0: Two. That double was his career hit, number 2,500. Pitch on the way. Altuve bunts it, third base side, and that's going to trickle foul about halfway up the line, strike one.
1: Altuve's got an outside chance to sneak into the top 100 all time in hits with Joe Morgan. That's 17 hits away from now.
0: Yeah, currently 103rd all time.
1: 102nd, it's Jimmy Ryan. And then 101st is Buddy Bell. That's 14 hits away.
0: 0-1. That's way outside. And it's a one ball, one strike count.
1: Felt like last night he was trying to get hits, right?
0: Uh-huh.
1: I think that probably took a little weight off his shoulders.
0: 1-1. Swing and a foul tip held on to by Real Muto, 1-2. 2,500 hits, not bad for a guy who signed for $15,000 out of Venezuela in 2006. 1-2, dribbled, third base side, foul. 1-2 still. Was 16 years old, of course, the famous story. It was a two-day tryout. Altuve got cut that first day, but his dad encouraged him to go back the next day. And boy, did that work out for Altuve and for the Astros. 1-2. Ground ball softly hit left side, charging the shortstop Turner. He fields, throws to first in time, two away.
1: It makes you wonder what would have ever happened to Altuve had he not gone back that next day, just gone back.
0: Uh-huh. What's the old saying? Sometimes 80% of success is just showing up.
1: Mm-hmm.
0: Two out, nobody on for Yiner Diaz. He's two for two tonight with a double and an RBI single. Six-four Astros, two out, nobody on, top of the fifth, and that's hit sharply up the middle. Backhanded to the left of second base by Arise. Long throw to first in time to get Diaz and retire the side. A 1-2-3 inning for Christopher Sanchez, his first of the ball game. And we're through four and a half. Astros 6, Phillies 4.
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Astros with a 6-4 lead over the Phillies, bottom of the fifth. Hunter Brown, 75 pitches, gave up all four runs in the third inning. One of those runs unearned. Now Brian De La Cruz will stand in. He singled through the right side his first time, came around to score. Brown with the delivery, and that is outside for a ball. Started him off with a slider. De La Cruz joining

0: 30 homers in a Phillies uniform. This is his fifth season with Philadelphia. First pitch, that's high. And he has a chance to set the record for most home runs in the first 5 years with a team. He's five away from tying it.
1: With any team?
0: Yeah, first 5 years with a team. Hmm. Five away from tying it, six away from breaking it. Here's the 1-0. That's fouled back into the screen. Babe Ruth hit 235 home runs in his first 5 years with the New York Yankees after they acquired him from the Red Sox. That was from 1920 to 1924 for the Bambino. One one. Swing and a miss. Tied him up with a fastball in at 97, and it's 1-2.
1: I heard a kind of a funny but a good description of Babe Ruth recently.
0: The 1-2. That's down, 2-2.
1: There's an old sports writer from a long time ago that described his face looking like a happy catcher's glove.
0: That feels like a compliment. Here's a 2-2 to Schwarber. And did he check his swing on the pitch away? No swing, says Dan Isonia at third. It's a full count. Brown hasn't walked anyone in this game. Astros pitchers did not issue a walk last night. Sixth time they've done that in a game this year. It was the first time in 41 games that the Phillies' offense did not draw a walk. Now the 3-2 to Schwarber. And he lifts this one in the left. Barossa started back, now comes in. He camps under it and makes the catch, two away.
1: Hey, with two strikes, the Astros are challenging Schwarber with heaters.
0: So two out, nobody on for Trey Turner, who has an RBI single and a run tonight, 1-for-2. Join the Astros in recognizing Houston's first responders on Tuesday the 15th, presented by Budweiser. Enjoy a special pregame ceremony honoring the courageous men and women who serve our city. Learn more at astros.com/first responders. First pitch to Turner, and that's whacked pretty deep to right center. Back is Smith looking up, and it's gone. Trey Turner goes the other way for his second home run in as many days, and it is 6-5 Astros. Turner has driven in two tonight and now has 19 homers on the year.
1: Yeah, had a homer last night to the pull side. This time goes the other way, but equally effective because of so much backspin. He just clips that baseball.
0: An elevated slider. First home run hit by the Phillies tonight. As a matter of fact, their first hit that isn't a single. Their seventh hit. Here's Bryce Harper. He had a two-run single and a run scored in the third. Astros led this game 4-0 after 2.5. First pitch, swing and a miss, got it by him. Looking a lot like last night's game, and the Astros jumped out to a 5-0 lead early. The yeah. Phillies made it a game.
1: Ended up the same score as where we're at right now.
0: Astros leading 6-5. Brown with the 0-1. That's high, a one ball, one strike count. Day game to wrap up this series tomorrow. It'll be Christian Javier against Zach Wheeler, 12:05 first pitch tomorrow. Here's the 1-1 to Harper. Swing and a miss, went after a high fastball. Brian King, left-hander, is up in the Astros bullpen. Hunter Brown just threw his 87th pitch, working in the fifth.
1: A couple of angry fastballs to Harper.
0: A kick in the 1-2. And that's a little high to even the count. Brown takes his time getting back to the top of the hill. Now the kick and the 2-2. And that is just inside, and it's challenged by Diaz.
1: This is wishful thinking, perhaps. The Astros might lose their first one.
0: Yeah, they are. This is a hair inside. So the count is full. See how much that missed by. A little more than an inch off the plate end.

0: full count. Both teams with one ABS challenge remaining for the ball game. 3-2 to Harper. Breaking ball drops in for strike three. Got him with the hook. Seventh strikeout for Brown, and the side is retired. But Trey Turner with a homer. And after five innings, Astros 6, Phillies 5.
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0: Christopher Sanchez delivers to Christian Walker, and it's down and in. Moves Walker's feet for a ball. Top of the sixth. Astros lead the Phillies 6-5. Walker 0 for 2 tonight. The 1-0. That's over for a strike, and it's 1-1. Sanchez having his second worst outing of the season. If you go by runs allowed, 1-1. It's in the dirt, and it's two balls and a strike. On July 7th in Kansas City, Sanchez gave up 9 runs in 3 3rd innings. That's his worst outing this year. 2-1. Swing and a miss. High changeup. Walker right through it, and it's 2-2. Phillies now will get activity in their bullpen. Lefty Brian King is warming in the Astros' pen. Hunter Brown could be done. Sanchez delivers his 78th pitch, and Walker grounds it left side, backhanded by the third baseman Stott, straightens up, throws to first in time. One away. All fans will receive a Jeremy Pena telenovela bobblehead on Thursday. It's next Thursday, the 17th, presented by HEB. Get your tickets at astros.com/promotions. Here's Dalton Varsho, a bunt single and a run scored his last time up. Pitch on the way, and Varsho bounces it, backing up on it. Schwarber, he snow cones it over toward the line and underhands it to Sanchez for the out. Got a bit of a tricky hop. Schwarber, just his sixth start at first base this season. Normally the DH. It's Alex McFarland who's warming in the Phillies bullpen, right-hander. As Cam Smith stands in, his two-run homer in the fourth is the difference. He also has a single, has scored twice tonight. First pitch, breaking ball down. 19 home runs for Cam Smith after he hit 9 as a rookie last year. 1-0. And that's hit high in the air, right field line. Will it be playable? Yep, it's going to stay in fair territory for De La Cruz, who makes the catch after moving toward the line to retire the side. 1-2-3 inning for Christopher Sanchez, who has set down the last 7 in a row. And we head to the bottom of the 6th. Astros 6, Phillies 5.
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0: 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Astros with a 6-5 lead in Philadelphia. Bottom of the sixth, Brian King, first one out of the bullpen for the Astros. Lefty will face Luis Arraez to start. He had an RBI single his last time, and Arraez takes a breaking ball outside. King, recalled by the Astros on Friday, his third stint in the big leagues this year. The 1-0. That's over for a strike. King, 4.67 ERA in 52 games, 54 innings, 58 hits, 19 walks, and 44 strikeouts. The 1-1. That's up and in, and it's two balls and a strike.
1: King kind of fell out of favor after, at one point this season, Robert, he was the eighth inning reliever.
0: Yeah, start the year. Got the losses last time out Saturday against the Diamondbacks. The 2-1's a strike over the outer third, and it's 2-2 now to Arraez. Starting with Arraez, four straight hitters in the Phillies lineup batting left-handed. Although King generally has been a reverse splits type of pitcher, better against righties. 2-2. And that's smacked the other way in the left field, and that's just fair, and a base hit. Barossa sliding, trying to stop it. Now the throw in the second, and the slide is not in time. So Arraez in the second with a double. Barossa got that in quickly. A one-hop throw to Altuve covering at second base, but Arraez is 2-for-3.
1: That's what makes Arraez so good. Even with two strikes, able to let that ball travel, and I don't even think that was a strike, went with it. He got himself an extra base hit. It's a good pitch by King.
0: So the Phillies have the tying run in scoring position with nobody out for Bryson Stott, who's 0-for-2 with a ground out and a strikeout. Paredes in on the grass at third. First pitch, Stott squares, pulls it back, takes one high. Hunter Brown throwing 90 pitches tonight. Four-run third inning by the Phillies. The 1-0. That's in there for a strike as Hunter gives up five runs, four earned in his five innings. Didn't walk anyone. Struck out seven. Astros get A.J. Bluebaugh up in the pen now. Right-hander. Pitched yesterday. 1-1 the stop. Breaking ball low. Astros have to mix and match even more now with Steven Okert on the IL. Went on over the weekend with a hamstring injury. Astros are hoping he misses the minimum 15 days. Turn towards second. And Arraez scampers back. The good news about Okert is since it's a hamstring injury, it's not an arm injury, he's still been throwing. So it's not like he's been shut down from throwing, but still has to get that hamstring to heal. 2-1, ground ball right side, and bobbled by Walker. He picks it up and won't have a play anywhere. That should have been an out at first. Instead, there are runners at the corners with nobody out on Christian Walker's error.
1: Yeah, that just doesn't happen. An easy play for Christian Walker.
0: Just the third error he's made this year. He didn't commit his first error until last month. So, the Phillies now will send up their best pinch hitter, or one of their better pinch hitters, Edmundo Sosa, who had a double last night in the ninth inning that drove in a run against Josh Hader. He's going to bat here for Brandon Marsh, which leads to Diaz going to the mound for a word. Sosa hitting .237, .278 on base percentage, 7 homers, 41 runs batted in. Six to five Astros, Phillies with runners at the corners, and nobody out in the bottom of the six. Astros will play the infield back, conceding a run. They're just trying to get outs right now. First pitch, and that's dribbled foul behind home, strike one.
1: Sosa in last night's game, that pinch hit was a double off the wall, deep off the wall in right center field. Almost got out of here.
0: He got caught watching it Perhaps could have gotten three had he not been doing that. 0-1, that's down and in. And it's a ball and a strike to Sosa.
1: Yeah, they didn't exactly put on a clinic on the base paths yesterday.
0: Nope, Brandon Marsh got doubled off on a line drive. 1-1, that's down and in. Missed badly with a breaking ball. And it's 2-1 now to Sosa. Double-barreled action in the Astros' bullpen now as Angel De Los Santos has joined Blue Ball. A couple of righties. King set, hands below the belt, delivers. And that's popped foul and out of play behind home. And it's 2-2 to Sosa.
1: That bat sounded funny.
0: Sosa, native of Panama, played for Panama in the World Baseball Classic in the spring. And now time called at the plate by Sosa. Tying run is a rise at third. Go-ahead run Stott at first. Good speed on the bases. And a throw over to first base, and Stott's back standing. Stott is 24 for 24 stealing bases this season.
1: They've been very aggressive. Everybody had the green light with Hunter on the mound.
0: 2-2. Swing and a bouncer foul wide of third. Kick save by Anthony Contreras, the Phillies' third base coach. 2-2 still. One of the reasons why King hasn't been quite as good this year as he was last year, not getting nearly as much swing and miss, but boy, could he use it right here. As now Diaz is going to walk out to the mound. Seeing King trying to get on the same page. SEHN Plus is the newest way to watch the Astros anytime, anywhere. 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
1: This conversation goes something like this. Hey, let's take a shot with the high fastball here. If you elevate it, you might get a swing and miss or a pop-up. And if he takes it, let's come back with your slider. Something like that. They'll talk about both pitches.
0: Two and two, the count, the pitch. And that's hit through the right side, a base hit for Sosa. That'll score a rise. In the second goes Stott, and we're tied at six. Edmundo Sosa, a pinch hit, RBI hit for the second straight night.
1: Tried to jam him, got in there a little bit, but inside out of it.
0: Now Justin Crawford will take his turn. He's 0 for 2 with a ground out and a strikeout. So the Phillies, who trailed this game 4 to nothing going into the bottom of the third, and 6 to 4 after 3.5, now have tied it. Corners are in, first pitch, and he bunts it foul behind home, strike one.

0: Outfield is shallow and shaded the other way. A typical configuration when Crawford's at the plate. 0-1. That's off the outside corner, and it's a 1-1 count. Stop the go-ahead run in scoring position for the Phillies.
1: Last pitch looked decent.
0: Yeah, that clipped the top of the zone, but not called a strike and no challenge. 1-1. That's hit foul and into the seats off to the left, and it's 1-2. Still nobody out in the inning. King set, hands below the belt. A look back at second, and a turn that way. No throw. Stott wasn't very far off the base. Walks back. The 1-2. In the dirt, knocked down by Diaz. And that levels the count. This might be the last hitter for King, with the righties Blue Ball and De Los Santos warming in the Astros bullpen.
1: It's a tough man to double up.
0: 2-2. Ground ball softly hit left side to his right. Pena, he has it. Long throw to first, and just in time to get Crawford. Bang, bang play. The Phillies may challenge this. Don Mattingly with his right hand up.
1: I think they got him.
0: And the Phillies are going to challenge.
1: And that's not good news.
2: First base, Philadelphia's challenge.
1: That means they really like what they saw in the replay.
0: Slowly hit ball. And Pena did all he could to try and turn that into an out with a fast runner.
1: Yeah, he got a lot on that throw, too. This Crawford's so fast.
0: And to go to his right, throw across his body.
1: Seen it slow down well enough yet.
0: Yeah. Fans feel like they're going to get this overturned. Let's see. Yeah, that foot, I think that left foot hit the base before that ball was in Walker's mitt.
1: Yeah, I agree with you.
2: The field's overturned. Runner is safe. Philadelphia retains their challenge.
0: So that's an infield hit. Still nobody out in the inning, and the Phillies have loaded the bases for JT Realmuto, and that'll get Joe Espada out of the dugout. So, Brian King faces four batters, doesn't retire any of them, although an error certainly didn't help. 6-6 ball game in Philadelphia, bottom of the sixth, call to the bullpen, brought to you by Landry's Restaurants, a leader in dining, hospitality, entertainment, and gaming, with over 600 locations nationwide. 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
0: A.J. Bluebaugh enters for a second straight night for the Astros. Bluebaugh gave up a run in two-thirds of an inning yesterday. And he comes in quite a pickle here. 6-6 ball game. Astros and Phillies are tied. Nobody out. Base is loaded for Philadelphia in the bottom of the sixth, and JT Realmuto standing in. Realmuto is 1-for-2 with a single, a run scored, and a strikeout. That stopped the go-ahead run at third. Sosa at second, and Crawford at first, who just beat out a ground ball for an infield hit. Middle infield back, corners creep in. First pitch to Realmuto was high for a ball.
1: So that means the corner infielders will come home for the force.
0: Blue ball, 3.15 ERA in 56 games this year. The 1-0. And that's fouled over the screen and into the second deck.
1: Blue ball's given up a run in each of his last two outings, but he's been as good as anybody on this staff for the last 6 weeks or so.
0: Realmuto faced him yesterday, hit it hard, but lined into a double play. Pena with a diving catch to his right. He was able to double off Brandon Marsh at second. It was a key play in last night's win. 1-1. Swing and a foul tip held on to by Diaz. Got a fastball by him at 97, and it's 1-2.
1: Yeah, each of the last two at 97 miles per hour.
0: Realmuto 2-for-6 this season with the bases loaded. Has 4 career grand slams. The 1-2. And that's fouled out of play behind home. Nice catch by a fan in the first row of the second deck. You can reach down below the railing to get that. 1-2 still. Both teams with 10 hits. 8 of the Phillies' 10 have been singles. Runners lead off all three bases. The 1-2. Swing and a miss. Got a fastball by him at 98. Realmuto strikes out. And finally, there's an out here in the home six.
1: They just kept coming at him with fastballs. And finally, ended up getting an out in this inning.
0: Now it's Brian De La Cruz, who singled and scored in the third. He's also flied out.
1: Okay, middle infielders at double play depth now.
0: All the infielders are back except for Walker, who's even with first, and now he's going to back up a couple of steps. But he's the shallowest of the infielders. First pitch, and that's a little high with a fastball, ball one. All three runners, the responsibility of Brian King. The 1-0. Down and away with a breaking ball, 2 balls and no strikes. Kyle Schwarber on deck. No place to put De La Cruz. The kick and the 2-0. It's low, 3-0. This with a breaking ball.
1: Question is De La Cruz taking a pitch?
0: The kick and the pitch. That's high and in. Ball four wasn't close. And the Phillies lead 7-6 on the bases loaded walk to Brian De La Cruz. Stott trots home to score. So the first walk issued by Astros pitching in this series proves to be costly.
1: First lead in the series for Philadelphia.
0: So Sosa now at third, Crawford at second, De La Cruz at first, and here is Kyle Schwarber. Bases loaded, one out. Schwarber 0-for-3, 2 strikeouts and a flyout. All that against the starter, Brown.
1: The Astros have peppered Schwarber with fastballs.
0: Infield back, shaded to pole. First pitch. And that is just inside with a breaking ball, ball one. Started him with that cutter. Schwarber is 0-for-5 this season with the bases loaded. 1-0. And that just missed low, and that is 5, 6 straight out of the strike zone for blue ball.
1: He's trying to pitch to the corners. So it's tough. He's missed each of those first two by less than an inch.
0: The 2-0. There's a strike on the outside corner with a sweeper, and it's 2-1. And of course, Schwarber will see as many pitches as anyone. He's drawn 90 walks on the year. 2-1. And that's hit a mile high, but a foul ball down the right field line. And it's 2-2. Fastball at the top rail. Sosa at third, Crawford at second, De La Cruz at first for the Phillies, who lead the Astros 7-6.
1: Nobody pulls the ball in the air more than this left-handed hitter.
0: Big reason why he leads the majors with 43 homers, Kyle Schwarber. Two-two. High, full count. One out in the inning. Outs have proven to be very elusive here in the bottom of the sixth. Three-two to Schwarber. And he lifts this to right, and you can kiss that one goodbye. Kyle Schwarber with his 10th career grand slam. And the Phillies lead 11-6.

0: He was right on time for the 3-2 slider.
1: So it just goes from bad to worse for the Astros. Joe Espada out of the dugout. That's going to do it for Blue Ball. Faces three batters, retires one of them. 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
1: Angel De Los Santos now on the pitch for the Astros. Their third pitcher of the inning. 4.32 ERA in 62 games, 66 and two-thirds innings, 61 hits, 18 walks, and 61 strikeouts. Comes in on the heels of a Kyle Schwarber grand slam, his major league leading 44th homer of the season. Knocked out A.J. Blueball. Phillies leading 11-6 with one out and nobody on. In the bottom of the sixth, and the eighth man the bat in the inning is Trey Turner, who's 2-for-3 with a home run, an RBI single. He's driven in a couple and scored twice as well.
5: They could turn in a hurry at this ballpark, especially with this Phillies lineup littered with power.
1: De Los Santos delivers, and Turner takes one a bit high and outside for a ball. And that's hit the other way to right, fairly deep. Back is Smith, has a play, makes the catch, backpedaling onto the warning track. And there are two away. De Los Santos originally got to the big leagues with the Phillies in 2018. As a matter of fact, came up as a starter and won his big league debut at Citi Field against the Mets in July of 2018 with 6 1/3 innings of one-run ball. Pitched for the Phillies for parts of three seasons. There's Bryce Harper. RBI single in three trips. First pitch, and that's fouled back to the screen. Strike one. Phillies with six runs so far here in the bottom of the sixth inning to take their first lead of the night. Game the Astros once led 4-0. 0-1. Swing and a miss, pulled the string on him, and it's nothing and two now to Bryce Harper. Two-strike pitch. Hit off the hands and back into the screen.
5: The Phillies feel like their roster might be its best in the last 5 years, especially when you consider they've locked down their closer now with Duran. The starting pitchers, 1-2-3 in particular, seem to be really good.
1: 0-2 is low and in. And last night, notwithstanding, Andrew Painter has been pitching much better for them.
5: That's right.
1: The back end of that rotation. Made the playoffs four straight years. 1-2. Swing and a miss. Got him on a changeup. Harper strikes out to end the inning, but the Phillies put up a sixth spot and take the lead. Kyle Schwarber's grand slam, the biggest blow. And we go to the seventh inning. Phillies 11, Astros 6.
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0: Philly leads it 11-6. We're in the top of the seventh inning at Citizens Bank Park. And it's to the relief corps they go. Jonathan Bolin, the new pitcher for Philadelphia, to face Jorge Barroza of the Astros. Ninth place hitter takes one outside. Philadelphia has come screaming back, scoring six runs in the sixth inning to take this 11-6 lead. And that pitch is low. Two balls and no strikes to Barroza, trying to get on base, trying to see if they can start something. We're in the top of the seventh inning in Philadelphia. Here's the 2-0 to Barroza, and that pitch is a strike. Bolin, 29 years old now. He's pitched 55 games so far with a 3.06 ERA. 67 strikeouts in 53 innings. Pretty good. Swing and a miss there. 94 on the fastball.
1: Yeah, he's become one of the Phillies' trusted relievers. It's a Phillies bullpen that has had trouble at times getting to their great closer, Jhoan Duran.
0: 2-2 to Barroza. Pena's on deck. Bolin delivers, and this one's popped foul behind home plate. Bolin, originally drafted by Kansas City in 2018, he was a second rounder. Big right-hander, 6'6". Here's the pitch to Bolin, and that's pulled foul toward the tail end of the right or the first base dugout. So far, Barroza, in his Astros debut, has a sacrifice bunt, is also grounded out to first base. Here's the 2-2, and he chased one high for strike three. So one out for Pena, who's 1-for-3. Astros had a 4-0 lead in the third inning, and Philly came back with four runs in the bottom of the third, but the Astros answered again in the fourth with two runs. But they couldn't hold on. First pitch to Pena is inside. He scoots back. Mariners beat the Rangers this afternoon, 3-2. This one slugged the other way. Back on a De La Cruz, and that's going to be off the top portion of the wall. And Pena cruises into second base with a loud opposite field double.
1: Seeing Pena get off some really nice swings in this ball game. That wall in right field, a little over 13 feet high, hit it near the top of that wall.
0: 18th double of the season for Jeremy, and he's in scoring position for Yordan, who's 2-for-3. So Bolin with the runner on second base and one out, and a five-run lead comes set. And the first pitch to Yordan Alvarez is outside. There's 38,642 at the ballpark tonight, just about 600 less than yesterday's game. Pitch is in there. Alvarez had an RBI double in the third inning. That was his 30th double of the season. Now has 96 RBIs. 1-1 pitch, swing and a miss. 1-2 to Alvarez.
1: He didn't get cheated on that swing.
0: Mm-mm.
1: That was a pitch to hit, too. Just blew it by him at 97.
0: Here's the pitch. This one's hit well to right center field. Back on it, De La Cruz. He's got Roon. The right fielder hauls it in. Makes the catch. Tagging at second base is Pena. He'll go to third. But there's two outs. Good jump by the right fielder. Two outs now for Paredes. Paredes had a two-run homer in the third. He's 1-for-3. Paredes now with 19 home runs and 81 RBIs. To 11-6 lead for Philadelphia. We're in the top of the seventh. Here's the pitch. And it's at the knees for a strike.

0: Here's the 0-1 pitch. And that's slugged into center field. That's a base hit. Another two-out RBI for Paredes. He leads the American League in that category. The Astros get a little closer. It's 11-7.
1: Three RBIs in the ball game for Paredes. Again, we see him take a ball up the middle. Seen that a lot more from Paredes this year. Balls hit up the middle and the other way.
0: So Bolin came in for Christopher Sanchez, who went six innings, gave up 10 hits and six runs. Altuve's at the plate. He's 1-for-3. And he takes the first pitch low. Altuve's double in the third inning gives him 2,500 now in his career. The third Astro to get to that mark, of course, Bagwell and Biggio. Here's the 1-0. Pitches outside. It's 2-0.
1: Tetsuya Amai is up in the Astros' bullpen, right-hander.
0: Altuve stands way off the plate, on average 37 inches away from that inside corner. Here's a 2-0 pitch, and it's fouled over the first base dugout. And it's 2-1. Astros have a dozen hits, but they trail by four.
1: Yeah, you don't feel good about a game in which you face a pitcher like Christopher Sanchez, get him for six runs, and then potentially lose.
0: With your ace on the mound, pitch is high.
1: Right.
0: It's 3-1 to Altuve. On deck is Yainer Diaz, who's swinging a hot bat. There's two outs in the inning.
1: All right, favorable count here for Altuve.
0: Bolin comes set. Swing and a miss. Reach for that one. And it's 3-2. So if the Astros are going to get back in this game, they need a hit right here for Altuve to get on base. And he pops this one into right field. Easy play for De La Cruz. Right fielder puts it away, and that's the third out of the inning. One run on two hits, one man left. We'll go to the stretch in Philadelphia. It's the Phillies leading 11-7.
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1: Welcome back to Citizens Bank Park. Seventh inning stretch in Philadelphia. Astros had a lead, but they gave it away. They're leading 4-0 at one point. But it's an 11-7 lead now for the Phillies, and the Astros will counter here in the seventh inning with Tatsuya Amai. 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
1: Tatsuya Amai, this is his fifth relief appearance. He's made 15 starts, and his ERA is 5.35. A lot of strikeouts, 88 strikeouts in 70 and two-thirds innings. But a high walk total as well, 47. In those 70 and two-thirds innings. And it'll be 4-5-6 in the order for Philadelphia here for the right-hander. Astros trail by 4. Amai's first pitch to Luis Arraez, who's 2-for-3, is downstairs.
3: You hope Amai can come in here, pound strikes, pound the zone, and give the Astros a chance to come back.
1: Hasn't pitched much. Here's the 1-0. And it's inside, twisting out of the way, Arise.
3: He's kind of become a forgotten man on this pitching staff after his early struggles.
1: Right-hander delivers a pitch, and that's a strike. 2-1 to Arise, who's averaged at .318 now with his two hits. Amai delivers, and this one's fouled off. He is the definition of a spray hitter who basically hits the ball where it's pitched. And I would say, I would put him and Soto at the top of the class in guys who do not throw away ABs.
3: And they're going to fight you tooth and nail.
1: 2-2 is outside, 3-2. He is fully engaged every single pitch.
3: So Amai got pulled from the rotation 5 weeks ago. This is only the fifth time he's pitched.
1: Here's the 3-2. And it's outside, ball 4. So a leadoff walk here in the seventh inning. Only the second walk by the Astros pitchers.
3: And it's not easy to walk Arraez. That's the 29th walk he's drawn all season. Of course, he's only struck out 26 times as well.
1: Here's Stott. Stott is 0-for-3. He reached on an error last inning, though. Left-handed batter. Amai delivers the first pitch, and it's outside. Well, you're usually hoping for consistency from a pitcher, but Amai's been anything but consistent. But we've seen some flashes of really good pitching. Here's the 1-0. And it's outside, ball 2. Just hasn't been able to get any traction.
3: And it seems like the start of his outings are when he tends to struggle the most getting into games.
1: Here's a 2-0. That's a little high. It's 3-0. Didn't miss by much.
3: And this is what's so frustrating. There's 7 balls out of 9 pitches.
1: Three and 0 to Bryson Stott. And that catches the corner. He does a couple of different things. Sometimes he stands straight up and throws, and sometimes he kind of curls and gets into it a little more. Here's the 3-1. Another strike. It's 3-2. Like the last couple of pitches, he bends over a little more. It looks a little more competitive. All right, it's a full count. Arraez on first base. Nobody out. a short lead on first. Pitch is way inside as Stott ended up in a push-up position after that ball almost hit his leg. And it's back-to-back walks here in the seventh inning.
3: He's going to get Josh Miller out of the dugout with Amai's interpreter. I mean, they really need Amai to get them some outs here. Possibly six. Give the Astros offense a chance. You don't really want to burn more guys out of the bullpen in this game right now.
1: Mm-hmm. Especially this time of year when guys could use a rest badly.
3: Astros using four relievers yesterday. And Amai, the fourth reliever they've used tonight.
1: Rock Ballew, the home plate umpire, breaks it up.
3: And the other part of this, too, is Christian Javier starting tomorrow. He generally hasn't gone very deep into games. The Astros would be thrilled if they're able to get five out of Javier tomorrow.
1: Phillies lead by four. It's 11-7. Sosa, the batter, he came in to pinch hit last inning, had an RBI single, and stayed in left field for Marsh. So it's a right-on-right matchup here. Sosa will see the first pitch, and it's in there for a strike, a good one. 96 on that four-seamer. Arise on second, Stott on first base. Amai's ready. Here's the pitch, and it's in there for strike two. Well, there's no doubt that the slider is the best pitch for Amai. But to be able to get to it and to get some chase, he's got to get ahead like he is now. Now Sosa asks for timeout. It's a different looking slider from most. And it's a different looking release point than most, a little lower release point from Amai. And he kind of pushes it in there. 1-2 is on the outside corner, strike three. Sosa thought it was outside, but he doesn't challenge.
3: And I'm sure that's exactly what Brock Ballew is telling him. Sosa gesturing. Brock Ballew's like, you got a challenge, use it.
1: Yeah.
3: He was right, by the way, was Sosa. That was maybe a hair outside, but tap the helmet then.
1: Yep. Left-handed hitting Justin Crawford now with runners on first and second. Crawford 1-for-3. Amai's first pitch is a little low. Crawford showed bunt, but pulled it back.
3: Yeah, that was close. He was close to committing to that.
1: Philadelphia scored six runs in the sixth inning to take this lead. Here's Amai's 1-0 pitch, and it swung on and missed. The helmet flew off of Crawford. And he caught it with his left hand, but it's 1-1. Amai checks the runner on second. Here's the 1-1 pitch. And that's pulled and caught by Christian Walker, the first baseman. Dives for the runner, scrambling back to first base and can't get him. Walker's thinking he may have tagged him before he got to first base. It was a line shot by Crawford, but Walker was playing him perfectly, and they're not going to test that call at first base. So two outs now on the liner by Crawford. Astros next inning have Yiner Diaz, Walker, and Varsho due in the eighth.
3: Double-barreled action in the Phillies' bullpen. Lefty Tim Mayza, righty Alex McFarland.
1: Two outs, runners on first and second. Amai. Couple of glances at second. Now the pitch. Broken bat. Grounder to the shortstop, Pena. He's got it. And a good throw to first base. Gets Realmuto in plenty of time. And after the back-to-back walks, Amai settles down. And we'll go to the eighth inning now. The Phillies lead the Astros 11-7.
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0: Stay tuned for the 10th inning postgame show on our flagship station, KBME 790, immediately following our coverage on the Astros radio network. Top of the eighth at Citizens Bank Park, Phillies with an 11-7 lead over the Astros. And right-hander Alex McFarland is on the pitch for Philadelphia, their third hurler of the night. 3.09 ERA in 12 games for the rookie McFarland, the native of St. Thomas in the Virgin Islands. Yainer Diaz leads it off. He's 2-for-3, an RBI single and a double. First pitch is a bit inside for a ball, 99 on that fastball from McFarland, who in 11 and two-thirds innings has allowed 9 hits, 5 walks, and has struck out 11. The 1-0, and Diaz slugs it foul down the right field line, slicing into the seats. Schwarber giving it a look along with De La Cruz.
1: Yainer with another multi-hit game. His fourth this month.
0: McFarland, fourth round pick of the Phillies back in 2022 at the University of Miami. Came to the United States for college and for his last year of high school. Went to high school his senior year in Georgia before pitching 3 years for the Miami Hurricanes. One. That's down and away, and it's two balls and a strike. Philly scoring 6 times in the bottom of the 6th inning, punctuated by Kyle Schwarber's grand slam to take the lead in this game. Game the Astros once led by 4. The 2-1. That's hit the other way sharply in and out of the glove of Schwarber. First baseman picks it up and takes it to first for the out. Didn't roll far from him after it popped out of his glove on the backhand. Another sharply hit ball by Yainer, and there's one away.
1: Yeah, he's hit 4 balls sharply tonight.
0: Now it's Christian Walker's turn. He's 0-for-3. Walker. 11-7 Philadelphia in the top of the eighth. Pitch on the way, and that's down and away. Missed with a fastball at 99, ball one. Christopher Sanchez started this game, gave up 6 runs in 6 innings, but he's in line for his 17th win. 1-0. That's in there for a strike. The 17 wins would match Sonny Gray of the Red Sox for the Major League lead. The 1-1. Hit foul back into the screen behind home, and it's 1-2 to Walker. Of course, looming in the 9th inning, particularly if it's a save situation, which it's not right now, Jawan Duran. 1-2, grounded foul, third base side behind Tony Perez-Chica, 1-2 still.
1: Christian Walker grew up just about 25 minutes from this ballpark.
0: Norris
1: coming to these games and rooting for the Phillies.
0: Norristown, Pennsylvania. 1-2. Swing and a foul back to the screen. Lives in South Carolina now, which is where he went to college, University of South Carolina. I think that foul ball got a piece of Real Muto. Brock Ballou walking out in front of the plate to give Real Muto some time to recover, make sure he's all right.

0: McFarland's set, delivers a 1-2 to Walker. And Walker hits it a mile high in the left center. Over to his left is Sosa, and he puts it away for out number two. Now it's Dalton Varsho's turn. He's 1-for-3 with a bunt single and a run scored. He bunted ahead of Cam Smith's two-run homer in the fourth inning. That put the Astros up 6-4 at the time. Astros scored 4 in the top of the third. Phillies countered with 4 in the bottom of the third. A two-run home run by Cam Smith put the Astros up 6-4 in the fourth, but then the Phillies scoring 7 runs over the fifth and sixth innings. First pitch, swing and a miss. Pulled the string there, and it's nothing in one. The 11-7 Phillies, top of the eighth. Astros have actually out-hit the Phillies 12-11. 0-1. Varsho pops it foul and out of play behind home, and it's nothing in two. Right-hander Miguel Ulloa lightly tossing in the Astros' bullpen. Two-strike pitch. Pulled right side off the glove of Schwarber trying to backhand it, then tries to pick it up to toss to first but can't get a handle. And that's going to be a base hit for Varsho. The second hit of the night for the Astros center fielder. So 3 hits yesterday, 2 more tonight for Varsho, but I'm sure Schwarber would tell you he should have had that.
1: That was about as generous of a hit I've seen this season.
0: Oh, now they're going to say it's a fielding error.
1: Okay.
0: That makes a little more sense.
1: He was just a step or a step and a half to his backhand to make the play.
0: All right, so an error on Schwarber. Cam Smith lines one foul down the left field line into the seats for strike one. Cam, 2-for-3, 2-run homer in the fourth. Also singled and scored in the third.
1: Each team with 2 errors now.
0: 0-1. High bouncer right side. Schwarber fields it and gets a mock cheer from the fans. Takes it to first himself to retire the side. We head now to the bottom of the eighth. Phillies 11, Astros 7. 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
0: Phillies with an 11-7 lead over the Astros, last of the eighth inning. Second inning of relief for Tetsuya Amai. Brian De La Cruz will lead it off. He has singled, drawn a bases-loaded walk for an RBI, and scored twice in 3 trips. Amai walked the first 2 batters he faced in the seventh, a rise and stop, but then got the next 3 and stranded the runners. Pitch on the way. That's down and in for a ball. Saw Miguel Ayola soft tossing last inning, but he has since taken a seat. The 1-0. That's down. Did he go around? He did, says Jeremy Rahak at first base, and it's a 1-1 count. Joan Duran, the Phillies closer, is warming in their pen. 1-1. Ground ball softly hit, third base side, trickling. Will it stay fair? Yep. Just to the right of the bag when it's backhanded by Paredes. Tough luck there for the Astros. It's an infield hit for Brian De La Cruz, his second hit tonight.
1: That was the only chance Paredes had. He wasn't going to be able to throw out De La Cruz, so just let it trickle.
0: Now it's Kyle Schwarber, grand slam in the sixth, his 10th career grand slam, and his major league leading 44th home run this season. Now has 92 runs batted in. First pitch. And he takes one down for a ball. Walker holding on. De La Cruz at first. Pitch on the way. That's outside and off the glove of Diaz. And that'll allow De La Cruz to go to second as the ball winds up by the Astros on deck circle. It's going to be scored as a wild pitch. Phillies are going to get somebody up alongside Duran. Wouldn't be a save situation to start the ninth inning. I believe the lefty Mesa is going to get up again. 2-0. And that's a bit high. 3-0.
1: Astros will have 9-1-2 come to the plate in the top of the ninth inning. Of course, we want to keep Philadelphia scoreless here to have a puncher's chance.
0: 3-0. There's a strike over the outer third. Rangers lost earlier in Seattle. 3-2. So the Astros lead in the AL West currently at 2.5 games. Fouled over the screen. Pretty good pass at that slider to run the count full. One more game in this series tomorrow afternoon, 12:05 first pitch. Christian Javier against Zach Wheeler. And then the Astros head to Tropicana Field for three with the Tampa Bay Rays beginning Friday night. And that's pop foul and out of play behind home. 3-2 still.
1: Well, the Astros so far in this series have had much more luck with fastballs to Schwarber than the breaking ball.
0: And it was a breaking ball that Schwarber hit for that grand slam off A.J. Blueball. De La Cruz off second. 3-2 to Schwarber. Swing and a miss. Got him to chase a high slider. And Schwarber strikes out for the third time tonight. One away. Second strikeout for Amai. Brings up Trey Turner. He's 2-for-4. Homered back in the fifth. Also has an RBI single. Has scored twice. Flied out to deep right his last time. Amai delivers. And that misses outside. 97 on the fastball. The 1-0. Swing and a miss. Got a fastball by him at 96, and it's 1-1 to Trey Turner.
1: Amai comes into these outings with a little trepidation, but he usually kind of warms into thing and his velocity starts to soar.
0: 1-1. Swing and a miss. Good breaking ball running away from Turner. And it's 1-2.
1: Seems to look more comfortable as these outings go along.
0: One, two. Swing and a miss. Got him to chase a slider in the dirt. Picked out of the dirt by Diaz. He'll throw to first to get the out. Back-to-back strikeouts for Amai. And there are two away with De La Cruz still at second.
1: It's that slider that goes straight down.
0: And that'll bring up Bryce Harper. Two-run single in the third. Also scored in that inning. Has struck out thrice. 1-for-4. 11-7 Phillies, two out. De La Cruz at second for Philadelphia in the bottom of the eighth. First pitch, swing and a miss. Couldn't connect on the fastball away, nothing in one. Yeah, to your point about Amai, now it's just trying to figure out a way to get Amai into these ball games in a little more of an efficient fashion. 0-1. That's high. It's a ball and a strike.
1: Look at how much more competitive he looks. Like even the animation.
0: Yeah, the body language.
1: Yeah, and just the structure of his delivery. Looks like there's a little more effort. Bending more.
0: Here's a 1-1. Swing and a miss. Pitch bounces to the left of Diaz, but De La Cruz thought about going to third. He'll stay put. And head back to second base as that bounced just out of the home plate dirt area.
1: And when you look at highlights from Amai from years past in Japan, this is what he looked like. He was very animated, especially for a Japanese pitcher who sometimes stoic.
0: It's a 1-2 count to Harper, the pitch. Missed outside, 2-2.
1: He'd show a lot of emotion, pumping his fist. Yelling after a big strikeout.
0: Two, two. That's in the dirt, knocked down by Diaz. And, you know, Amai has made comments to the effect of, you know, he feels like this year's been a learning experience for him and, you know, some lessons he can take into next year, which is encouraging to hear, but there's still some season left. He can still potentially help this ball club in 2026, too, as they try to fight to get into the playoffs. Three, two. Hit foul over the screen. Ran a fastball in at 96, and the count remains full.
1: I mean, this version of Amai could be helpful the rest of the way.
0: Absolutely. De La Cruz, the leadoff, second. 3-2 to Harper. Way inside, ball four. So miss with the fastball. And Harper draws the walk, third issued by Amai. So the Phillies have two on with two out for Arise.
1: This will be a good battle.
0: RBI single, a double, a walk, and a run scored in four trips to the plate tonight. Leading hitter in the major leagues is average right now at 318. Pitch on the way. And that's over for a strike with a slider.
1: Doesn't walk much, doesn't strike out much. Arise.
0: Oh, one. That's whacked foul over the screen, and quickly ahead is Amai at 0-2.
1: How about the backup slider now? Arise hasn't seen that pitch.
0: Eleven-7 Phillies, two on, two out for the Phillies in the bottom of the eighth. Two-strike pitch, and that's lifted to left, playable for Barossa, moving to his right toward the line, makes the catch, and the side is retired. So, Tetsuya Amai, two scoreless innings, works around a couple of base runners in the eighth, and we head to the ninth. Phillies 11, Astros 7.
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0: Ninth inning. Phillies with an 11-7 lead over the Astros, and Joan Duran on to try and get the final three outs in a non-save situation. He's fourth in the National League with 30 saves and 32 chances. 1.72 ERA in 54 games, 52 and a third innings, 46 hits, 9 walks, and 72 strikeouts for Duran. Also for the Phillies, Alec Bohm is now at first base replacing Schwarber. Also, Derek Hill now in the game, playing right field with Brian De La Cruz moving over to left. Lamont Wade Jr. is going to pinch hit to start the inning for Jorge Barrosa. Left-handed hitter.
1: Trying to get on base. A lot of cheese from Duran.
0: First pitch is high for a ball.
1: First pitch, 100 miles per hour.
0: Yeah, pretty typical for Duran. The 1-0. That's in there for a strike, 1-1. Wade to be followed by Peña and Alvarez. Now the 1-1. Swing and a miss. Got a fastball by him at 99. 1-2. Phillies getting Duran in a deadline deal from the Twins last year. And he's been as advertised for them, an all-star this season. 1-2. Bounce foul off to the right into the Phillies dugout. Phillies trying to even up this series at a game apiece after the Astros won yesterday. The 1-2. Swing and a miss. Fastball up and away gets him at 100. Wade strikes out to begin the ninth.
1: If that's above the belt, it's impossible.
0: And brings up Jeremy Peña, who's 2-for-4 with a double and a run score tonight.
1: All in all, I think the Astros pretty encouraged by their offense each of these first two games here.
0: First pitch. That's down. Yeah, you pin 6 runs on Christopher Sanchez, who's been one of the best pitchers in baseball, which is why a loss tonight would just hurt that much more. Here's a 1-0. That's outside. 2 balls and no strikes. Duran, the native of Esperanza in the Dominican Republic, delivers a 2-0. Inside, Peña has yet to see a strike with Alvarez looming on deck.
1: How about a splitter on 2-0 with a 4-run lead?
0: A little bizarre, huh?
1: That's amazing to me. With Yordan on deck. You want to put this guy on?
0: 3-0. That's down the middle.
1: Peña might take another one now.
0: Wouldn't blame him. Now time called at the plate by Peña, just as Duran was getting ready to deliver. Astros down by 4, 1 out, nobody on, 9th inning. 3-1 to Peña. Down the middle, full count, 101 on that fastball.
1: Yeah, Peña was taken though.
0: Astros need base runners to say the least. Swing and a miss. Splitter gets him at 100. And that's back-to-back strikeouts for Duran. Astros down to their final out.
1: It looked like a strike for a while.
0: Sure did. And the bottom just fell out. So Yordan, the last hope for the Astros. He's 2-for-4 tonight with an RBI double and a run scored. Outfield deep, infield shaded to pull. First pitch is down. Duran picking up his 30th save. couple of outings ago. He's the first Phillies pitcher with 30 saves in a decade. And you'd have to be a huge Phillies fan to guess who the last one was. 1-0. That's hit foul and out of play off to the left.
1: Pedroia.
0: How about Genmark Gomez?
1: Wow.
0: 37 saves in 2016. That was the last Philly to have 30 saves in a season before Duran this year. It's a 1-1 count to Alvarez. Pitch on the way. And that's popped up. Left side. Foul ground. Might be playable for Stott, ranging over onto the warning track. Overruns it, but makes the catch and falls down. And that is the ball game. Astros go up four runs early. Phillies use a big sixth inning to propel them to an 11-7 win over the Astros. And even up this series at a game apiece, Astros lead in the AL West remains at two games. We'll be back with the Gallery Furniture postgame show after this.
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0: Astros fall to the Phillies tonight, 11-7. Phillies, 11 runs, 12 hits, 2 errors, 5 left on. Astros, 7 runs, 12 hits, 2 errors, 4 left. Christopher Sanchez improves to 17-5 with the win for the Phillies. Brian King, 2-5 with the loss for the Astros. Time of game, 2 hours and 54 minutes. Played in front of 38,642 at Citizens Bank Park in Philadelphia, where the game time temperature was 82 degrees. Phillies, with the victory, have now won 9 of their last 13 as they improve to 82-64. Astros suffer their third loss in their last 4 games, are now 74-72. 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
0: Astros fall to the Phillies 11-7. This game got off to a promising start for the Astros. In the third, Cam Smith led off with a single against Christopher Sanchez. Jorge Barroza bunted him the second. Jeremy Pena grounded out, moving Smith to third, and that's where he was for Yordan.
20: Here's a 3-2. And that one's ripped to right center field and hit very well. De La Cruz going back, and he won't get there. That's going to one hop off the wall in right center field, and Yordan Alvarez with an RBI double. So they challenged him with two bases open, and Alvarez made him pay.
0: Alvarez was at second for Isak Paredes.
20: Here's a 3-0. And that one's hammered to left field. That one's got some lift into the seats in left field, four rows deep. And the Astros lead 3-0 just like that. There's Paredes again with two outs. And taking advantage of a great count, Paredes was all over it.
0: So the Astros had three runs home in the inning, but they weren't done. Jose Altuve then doubled to right center for career hit number 2,500. And he was at second for Yiner Diaz.
20: 3-0 lead, top of the third. And here's the pitch, and it's a smacked ball up the middle, a base hit for Yiner Diaz. Altuve around third base, he'll score, and the Astros keep pouring it on with two outs. Yiner Diaz now with four multi-hit games in September in seven games that he's played.
0: So the Astros had a 4-0 lead after that four spot in the top of the third, but the Phillies answered with a four spot of their own in the bottom half. Hunter Brown gave up back-to-back hits to JT Realmuto and Brian De La Cruz to put runners at the corners. He then struck out Kyle Schwarber, but Trey Turner singled to right. That scored Realmuto. Turner stole second. And then Bryce Harper singled through the right side. That scored De La Cruz and Turner. Harper moved to second on an errant throw by Cam Smith to the plate. So it was a two-run single that got the Phillies to within a run, and then Luis Arraez singled to center to score Harper, and it was a 4-4 game. Astros, however, reclaimed the lead in the top of the fourth. Dalton Varsho led off with a bunt single against Sanchez, and when the second baseman Arraez fielded it, he threw it away to first for an error. That allowed Varsho to take second, and that's where he was for Cam Smith.
20: Here's the 3-1. And this one's rifled to right center field. Hit very well, and that is number 19 for Cam Smith. A blast to right center field, and the Astros retake the lead. It's 6-4.
0: So Cam put the Astros back on top, but the Astros would see the Phillies get a run back in the fifth. With two out, Hunter Brown gave up a home run to Trey Turner to the other way to right field. That made it 6-5. Brown gave way to the bullpen in the sixth. Brian King came on, gave up a leadoff double to Luis Arraez. Christian Walker then couldn't handle a ground ball hit by Bryson Stott, booted it for an error that put runners at the corners with nobody out. Next up was pinch hitter Edmundo Sosa. He singled through the right side. That scored Arraez to tie the game. Justin Crawford then reached on an infield hit to load the bases. King gave way to A.J. Blueball, who struck out JT Realmuto for the first out of the inning, but he walked Brian De La Cruz to force home Stott with the go-ahead run. The next batter, Kyle Schwarber, unloaded the bases with a grand slam to right, and it was a six-run, six-inning for the Phillies. They led 11-6. The Astros would get a run back in the seventh inning. It was Jonathan Bolin on the mound. He struck out the first batter he faced, Jorge Barroza, but Jeremy Pena doubled to right. He moved to third on a flyout to deep right center by Yordan, and that brought up Isak Paredes.
20: Here's the 0-1 pitch, and that's slugged into center field. That's a base hit. Another two-out RBI for Paredes. He leads the American League in that category, and the Astros get a little closer. It's 11-7.
0: But that was as close as the Astros would get as they fell to the Phillies by that 11-7 score. Make sure you stay tuned for the 10th inning show with Dan Matthews on KBME 790 immediately following our game coverage. Steve Sparks with a look around the majors as the Gallery Furniture postgame show continues next.
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2: 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Mets are leading the Miami Marlins 15-9. That's in the bottom of the eighth inning in Florida. Tampa leads Atlanta 7-2. That's in the bottom of the ninth. Pittsburgh leads Chicago White Sox 4-0 in the seventh. Kansas City 2-1 lead over Arizona. That's in the fourth inning. And Milwaukee's taking a 7-1 lead over the Chicago Cubs. That's in the sixth. Earlier today, completed game, Detroit beat Minnesota 7-2. The A's took care of the Blue Jays 2-0. San Francisco sneaks by St. Louis 7-6. San Diego 9-2 winners over Washington. In the game the Astros were looking at, Seattle, they beat the Texas Rangers 3-2. Once again, Houston loses to Philadelphia. Final in this game, 11-7. Christopher Sanchez, the winner. He's 17-5 now. Brian King takes the loss. That's it for your Major League Scoreboard. Robert Ford will be right back to wrap it up.
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0: Astros and Phillies wrap up this three-game series tomorrow afternoon. Christian Javier, 2-5, 5.98 ERA. Will start for the Astros against Zach Wheeler, 11-5, 3.31 ERA for the Phillies. 12:05 first pitch will be on the air with Astro Launch beginning at 11:35 on the Houston Astros Radio Network. Certainly hope you can join us. I'd like to thank all who made tonight's broadcast possible. Our studio producer is Josh C. Our producer engineer is Matt Bolts. For Steve Sparks and Robert Ford saying so long. Once again, the final score from Citizens Bank Park, Philadelphia Phillies 11, Houston Astros 7.
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6: Remember the movie Alexander in the terrible, horrible, no good, very bad day? Yeah, that was pretty much the sixth inning. And to cap off said sixth inning, you got the bases juiced and you got Kyle Schwarber at the plate.
7: 3-2 to Schwarber. And he lifts this to right and you can kiss that one goodbye. Kyle Schwarber with his 10th career grand slam. And the Phillies lead 11-6.
6: And with that, we say away we go. Welcome on in. It is the 10th Inning Show. Dan Matthews talking with you here after the Astros 11-7 loss to the Phillies in Philadelphia. I mean, it started off promising, at least 4 runs in the third. You're feeling good, right? Until you gave up 4 runs there in the bottom of the third. And then you get 2 more in the fourth. Hunter Brown goes back out there. Scoreless fourth. Okay. Hey, you know, you felt good getting 4 off of Christopher Sanchez. And then you felt even better after you regained the lead by 2 runs. But then that's as good as it got tonight for the Astros as they go on to lose this one again by the final of 11-7. I mean, you give up those 6 runs in the sixth inning. And then that's all the Phillies needed at that point because you're able to get 1 more in the top of the seventh on an Isak Paredes RBI, but not a good night for the Astros whatsoever. 713-212-5790 is the number to get in if you want to reach us on the phone lines. I mean, Hunter Brown only able to give you 5 innings because, of course, that bottom of the third inning really doomed him in terms of the pitch count. So then you go to the bullpen. Brian King, I mean, look, I get trying to believe in guys. I really do. But I think we can understand that Brian King is not somebody that you can count on the rest of the way, unfortunately. And I think we've felt that way for a while. I understand that guys go through rough stretches. I understand that guys have tough starts and, you know, just tough spots. But, I mean, King coming in, he doesn't record a single out in this game. And as a matter of fact, he takes the loss in this one tonight. He's now 2-5 on the season. So that was rough. And then A.J. Bluebaugh coming in, he puts on a couple of runners because, well, he walks in the go-ahead run for the Phillies there to go up 7-6 at that point. And then, of course, the grand slam given up, and that was it for him in this game as Kyle Schwarber is the guy that dooms you when it's all said and done. But, I mean, it's, again, you know, where you want to look at why did you get into this position and why were you here? Well, I mean, it's not on the hitters. You get 12 hits out of that group, and you get 2 apiece out of both Jeremy Peña and Yordan Alvarez in this one. I mean, you're feeling like if those guys give you 4 of your 12 hits, then you should be well on your way to a win, right? I mean, your ace just did not pitch like an ace tonight. And then the bullpen that was Brian King and A.J. Blueball did not step up tonight and pitch as such. But, I mean, at least A.J. Blueball is now your high leverage guy. I mean, it's not Brian King. At this point, you were honestly just trying to be able to get through an inning and be able to try to set it up for the high leverage guys there. But this one hurts. There's no question. I mean, a guy like Christopher Sanchez, who had been so good all season, And again, if you listen to me on the Dan Matthews Show every single weekday from 10 to 2, I had mentioned earlier where obviously him and Hunter Brown pitching against each other, that you felt like it was going to be runs at a premium. Well, that wasn't your problem tonight, because in terms of giving up earned runs, this is the tied for the most that Sanchez has given up all season. All the way back in April, in a start against the Chicago Cubs in Chicago, he gave up 6 earned runs in 5 1/3. Well, tonight, he's able to settle in. He gives him 6 innings, and because he gets through that top of the 6th inning with the game tied, and then, of course, the Phillies able to take the lead there, the Astros were up by 1 at that point, beg your pardon. But still, I mean, the fact they're able to get the lead and then turn it over their bullpen, well, Christopher Sanchez is your winner tonight. So, I mean, again, it's incredibly frustrating. This is one that you look at with the Astros, and, I mean, where the offense has been so challenged for you. I mean, that's been a problem for you for the better part of the last few months. The offense was not the issue tonight. Far from it, as a matter of fact. You've asked Yordan Alvarez and Jeremy Pena to contribute. They both did. And Yordan Alvarez even able to help you out with an RBI double in this one. So you can't put it on them. Isak Paredes knocking in 3 runs tonight. 2-run homer earlier in the game. 3-run homer. As a matter of fact, Isak Paredes, I'm going to go ahead and give him your player of the game honors tonight. And of course, the player of the game is presented by Hawkins Corporation and HawkinsCorp.com, because, I mean, he was your offense tonight in large part. Half of it, at least. Well, a little under half, but you get my point. I mean, he was the good majority of it for you. And, I mean, when you have a guy that is as good as Sanchez and you tie him for his season most in a game, then that's one of those that I'm sure Joe Espada and everybody in that clubhouse comes in and it's just like, how did we find a way to lose this one tonight? And you have a good idea, because you give up 11 runs, well, you're probably not going to win a ball game. And that's exactly how it all went tonight for the Stros. Again, 713-212-5790. Again, it's 713-212-5790. You know what? I'll actually go ahead and set it up, because for the play of the game tonight, I mean, I think it's pretty easy to understand which one that one was. That's a guy we haven't talked a ton about, and that's Cam Smith. As Cam Smith able to come through in the top of the 4th inning, and your play of the game is presented by Morrow Mechanical Cooling and Heating. And as I mentioned, Cam Smith feeling the long ball there in that 4th inning.
2: Here's the 3-1. And this one's rifled to right center field. Hit very well, and that is number 19 for Cam Smith. A blast to right center field, and the Astros retake the lead. It's 6-4.
6: So, I mean, that was where you come out of that again, and Hunter Brown able to go give you a scoreless 4th inning that you felt like it was going to turn out to be okay for the Astros. Well, like I said, it did not turn out to be okay, because then you give up a solo homer there in the 5th inning to Trey Turner. And then the 6th inning, the bottom completely fell out of it tonight. And that's what spells out an 11-7 loss. I mean, I guess the only bright spot tonight in this one is you didn't have to go deep into your bullpen. That's a huge reason why Joe Espada, after the grand slam to Kyle Schwarber, even though only 2 of those runs are charged to AJ Blueball, because, I mean, with this one tonight, you did have an error as part of that 6th inning over there at first base by the normally sure-handed Christian Walker. But that contributes to it. But the final line for Brian King tonight is no innings pitched, 3 earned runs, 4 total, and 3 base hits. So not able to get a single soul out in this one. And then you turn it over to Blueball. He gives up the grand slam. Eniel De Los Santos able to get the final 2 outs of the inning, even with one of those with a strikeout. That was nice. But Tatsuya Mai, I mean, I understand that early he was a little rusty in terms of the command, as he does give up 3 walks in this one, but he also strikes out 3. So Tatsuya Mai is the relief pitcher of the game, presented by Trajan Wealth. And with those numbers that I just told you, 2 innings pitched out of Mai. So you at least had that going for you. But again, not really much going for you. And to make matters worse, tomorrow, the finale, it's an afternoon against the Phillies. It is going to be Zach Wheeler going for the Phillies. So that's one of those that you try to regroup in the clubhouse, and Again, you were feeling pretty good when you were able to put up those runs against Christopher Sanchez, but it fell apart on you in a hurry. The only bright spot-ish, because, well, the Mariners and the Rangers are both playing against each other, and the Mariners win today as they played this afternoon, because clearly you could see that Thursday night football is actually the season opener. So on a Wednesday night going on, I guess I just say Thursday night because usually it's where NBC starts off the season. But still, Wednesday night football, and they wanted to go ahead and get the Mariners and Rangers game out of the way to be able to set up for tonight, because those stadiums there in Seattle right next to each other. So they'll play an afternoon finale tomorrow, so you'll have a good idea of where the standings are as you head down to Tampa Bay after this one. But, I mean, again, what hurts about this one is that you're right on the doorstep to be able to hopefully get it to the back end of your bullpen and get out for a second straight night, even with a Phillies run, literal run of runs, to be able to have a chance to lock up a series and send it to tomorrow, where it doesn't necessarily matter. But in this case, it does matter because it's the rubber game of this series, and you'd like to get out of there with a win over a really good Phillies ball club. But again, that could be pretty tough. All right, 713-212-5790 is the number to get in on the phone lines if you want to give us a shout. But, I mean, pretty much I've covered it all from our end. Of course, I want to be able to hear from Astros manager Joe Espada as part of our postgame clubhouse audio, which is presented by Mocarum Injury Lawyers. Here is the Astros manager just a short time ago.
3: We just congratulated him. It's incredible, his career, what he's accomplished. And, you know, obviously he's not done. 2,500 hits. It's hard just to get one. He's hard just to get to the big leagues, and this guy's been doing it for a very long time. You know, I've watched him for 9 years now, and I watch him from the opposite side. You know, he's big hit after big hit, big moments. He races to the occasion every single time. I'm blessed to have an opportunity to watch him.

0: we couldn't hold that lead. But that's just baseball, man. Just a good approach. We got him close to us, and we elevated some pitches. We hit some home runs. We did a lot of good things offensively. We just couldn't get enough outs and hold that lead.
1: The game tank answered twice, and just talk about what was the problem with the pitching tonight in terms of trying to keep them off the board, and what was the key for them?
0: No, that's a good offense. I thought they in that third inning they got some people on base. They started the runners hitting behind runners. They got creative there and created some opportunities to score some runs and to capitalize. And then we just couldn't get outs in the sixth inning. They put the bat on the ball, and we just couldn't really get pitches where we wanted to get them. And credit to that offense, they're pretty solid 1-9. So we just got to come out here tomorrow, and we have an opportunity to win a series, and we'll come ready to go.
2: Obviously, you guys have bigger goals, and every game's important right now. But why is it so important to you to celebrate those moments, the individual moments with the team goal in mind?
0: Yeah, because this is, we are a family, and one of my guys just accomplished some, 2,500 hits, and it's important for us to recognize how hard this game is, the sacrifices that we all make, and the work that he's put in his entire career to accomplish this. If we know the history of Jose Altuve, this guy, nobody wanted to sign him, right? Everybody, pass on Jose Altuve, not the Astros, and he has turned out to have a Hall of Fame career. So I'm proud to be part of his legacy.
3: I don't know, pretty frustrated at the points in that third inning. Did that seem out of character for you, just kind of the way, or how did you see him sort of navigate that?
0: Well, he navigated it well. He gave all those runs, but then he shut down. He gave us two more innings after that. He almost 30-something pitches in the third. But they just found every single hole. They were hitting that hole behind. They started the runner hitting the hole behind them. But I thought he settled and gave us two good innings and gave us a chance to win.
4: Yep, just the only problem is Brian King and company did not give you said chance, because he was part of that six-run sixth inning that dooms you to an 11-7 final. But as you heard Joe Espada mention, too, of all of the really not so great that we talked about tonight, well, you did have some history, and that is Jose Altuve being able to get career hit number 2,500 with that double to straightaway center field. So 500 away from the elusive 3,000 hits, and Jose Altuve definitely going to try to be able to reach that milestone. But tonight he is trying to be able to chip in for this one, and it just does not go your way when it's all said and done, because, well, a run there in the fifth and then six there in the seventh, or in the sixth inning. And those seven runs are the difference in this one tonight, because the Phillies come back and win this one 11-7. You heard Joe Espada talk a little bit about tonight's starting pitcher, Hunter Brown, as he is only able to give you five innings. The only good news is, well, he takes a no decision in this one, but four earned runs given up by him, strikes out seven, and also gives up seven hits, including a home run there to Trey Turner. But here was the Astros starter after tonight's game, again, as our post-game clubhouse audio is presented by Mocarum Injury Lawyers.
5: Offense did a great job throwing up four runs on the board there, and then, coughed him right back up. So definitely didn't feel good.
3: Did you feel like you were getting more sort of the quality of contact that you were trying to get there?
5: Yeah, I mean, a bunch of singles. Probably the best hit ball was a rise, but at the end of the day, they, they're hits, and they count just the same as if they're hit 120, So, yeah, that was just unfortunate.
6: Sean Johnson back, and then it's ending with him to that a couple times here later. Just how important is that for you guys, the starting pitchers, to fight the shift?
5: Yeah, I mean, you try your best to throw up a zero after you score, especially, try and get the guys back out in the batter's box. And then you're pretty much slotted for anywhere, if it's going all right enough, you're close to 100 pitches. So, that's your job to try and eat up innings. And that's what my focus is.
2: How tough is it to flush a starter like this one when, every start down the stretch, these last couple are going to be so important for the playoffs?
5: Yeah, I mean, just like you said, they're all important. I thought actually, I threw the ball okay, just didn't get the results. I felt like I got ahead of guys,

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4: Willis falls down, allowing Love to come over the top for the interception.
5: I mean, that was you talk about this game in two plays. Like, that should have been a near 40-yard completion. But he's got it. Like,
4: right?
5: Dobbs has it. It's like he tries to turn before he secures the ball and he drops it. And then the next play you see, not a great play throwing into that double coverage, but clearly, you know, Douglas falling down made the interception easier. But again, not a great decision. I'm sure there's some frustration with Drake May and the Patriots offense not being able to do anything. But wow, you look at this drop and you can just see that Dobbs just took his eye off the ball. He, as soon as it touched his hand, he was looking upfield before he secured it. And I mean, that's you're talking about a 40-yard play and then an interception. We talk about field position getting flipped, like that's a huge flip right there.
4: Absolutely huge. Now on the plus side of the 50 as Drew Lock and the Seahawks take possession.
5: That's where we're sitting right now. Again, the Seahawks with the football, 10-10, just over 9 minutes left to go. And all of a sudden, you look at the numbers for Drew Lock, and they don't look that bad. Well, granted, he's only throwing the ball like 2 yards past the line of scrimmage.
4: Hey, what? Scheme it up.
5: Yeah, 13 out of 17 for a 156 and a touchdown. And hey, it looked like a 50-yard bomb in the box score, but still, he's doing what he needs to do, getting a little more comfortable with the more reps he's had here, and now the offense is looking a little bit more recognizable.
4: Scheme him to get open, and then you look at Price and Hulani will be big here in these final 8 minutes.
5: So again, doesn't have to be great, just has to be close. We have more on the Seahawks and the Patriots and other big NFL news ahead of week 1 coming up next. 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
5: Danny, did you ever donate that historic Alamo document you bought?
6: Yes, they came and picked it up a couple of weeks ago.
5: Were they excited to get it?
6: Clara, they were so excited that I got excited too. I was wiggling like a happy puppy.
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5: Do they want to put them on display?
6: Absolutely. So I told them we would loan them whatever they wanted.
5: Good decision. Remember the Alamo, Danny.
6: Remember the Alamo, Clara.
5: And God bless Texas.
6: And God bless Texas.

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7: 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Remember the Alamo, Danny.
8: Remember the Alamo, Clara.
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3: Danny, did you ever donate that historic Alamo document you bought?
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4: 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So I told them we would loan them whatever they wanted.
3: 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Remember the Alamo, Danny.
4: Remember the Alamo, Clara.
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8: 10 is your final. Mike Vrabel running off the field in defeat. And the New York Jets, the Buffalo Bills, and the Miami Dolphins are all tied for first place in the AFC East.
9: The hell was he throwing the football? Yeah, but I like your first place Jets. That's good. Wear that for another couple of days until Sunday. Well, actually, no, you can win that game Sunday. We'll pick it as we get towards the end of the week. But, I mean, it's the Titans. But for Drake May, like, he made a couple of big throws to Hollins, some great decisions on that drive. I mean, that was a 15-play drive. That was the 15th play of the drive, spanning nearly 6 minutes, coming off of the timeout and all of this, that you have the opportunity, and Mac Hollins, and obviously you're finding secondary receivers. He's moved the ball well. 14 plays, 57 yards, and then you throw that, where it looks like you're making the right decision. Okay, there's nothing there. Throw it away.
8: Yeah.
9: And it's third and five. I get it. Yeah. But, you know, the play is not developing, and he sees Hollins at the back of the end zone where he's got space, just woefully underthrows him. And that's 5 to 6 yards he underthrows him. And Hollins does his best to try to get back and cut back to make a play on Job to at least force maybe an incompletion. Because he's got to try to secure it, get his feet down as you laid out, but can't get there fast enough. And in the end, it seals the game.
8: Well, it's my fault because I said, hey, Seahawks with a 13-10 lead, but who knows for how long.
9: Yeah,
8: and look at what happened. Drake May throws that his third interception of the night, and all three decisions were poor, but he is pushed into these bad decisions because we talked about the Seahawks. We're going to get back into the Seahawks defense here about how well they played tonight. This was, again, doesn't need to be great, just needs to be close, but Drake May, three interceptions that absolutely let the Seahawks back in this game and won the game for Seattle. Yes, Drew Lock has had a terrific night being forced in, and we'll talk about Drew Lock, but this defense was absolutely lights out in the second half.
9: Yeah, you're also missing several of your key pieces to the back seven there for Seattle. So next man up mentality comes in huge in defending your Super Bowl win and starting the year 1-0. 1-0, that's all we hope for every day.
8: What do you got, Frostburg?
10: Speaking of the Jets real quick, that's exactly who Drake May thought he was playing right there.
8: Oh, no. If he was,
9: I could just throw it up
10: and touchdown against the Jets.
9: Well, because it would have been zero interceptions a year ago, so you would have thought he was going to drop it.
10: That's a touchdown every day and twice on Sunday against the Jets.
8: You are never worried about an interception against the Jets.
9: No, but that's what I mean. He could throw it up and nobody's going to catch it for the opposition. That it's either an incompletion or your guy finds a way to work through to get back to the ball.
8: Right now, and look, we talked about the Seahawks coming into tonight, and obviously, who knows what's going to happen with Sam Darnold. This game was such a valuable win for them because let's say they're without Darnold for a couple of weeks. Okay, if you're without Darnold and you're 1-0 and you have a long time to go and you're able, okay, after three games, let's say you're 1-2. All right, well, you're still fine. Darnold comes back. Tonight was such a big game to win for them because now whatever they have to go through, whatever difficulty with Drew Locke, whatever growing pains they have, they got that win tonight. Because the last thing you want is, hey, Darnold trying to come back at 0-4 and saving the season.
9: Well, but, and the Cardinals,
8: that happens.
9: And the Cardinals are expected to stink, right? The over-under on their wins is 3.5. By the way, if you had 3 in the hook, Patriots still page out.
8: Yeah.
9: Anyway, I'm trying to find some solace out there for Pats fans if you got the 3.5.
8: Why?
9: Well,
8: they're in last place in the AFC East, man.
10: Every single one of them.
8: The Jets are in first place.
10: 7 Super Bowls. Blank them.
8: The Jets are in first place. But the Seahawks look.
9: But the point being is tomorrow you got cannibalization, right? Because you got two division mates fighting each other.
8: Yeah.
9: So
8: the Jets will still be in first place in the AFC East tomorrow.
9: Tomorrow's game will not affect anything having to do with the
8: Jets. The next 4 days, the Jets will be in first
9: place.
8: Unless
9: there's an announcement from the Big Ten Conference or some officiating crew that this gets overturned, your Jets will be part of a first place battle on Sunday.
8: So the second half of this game, as much as the first half was all New England, Sam Darnold gets hurt. And while the Seahawks defense was playing really well, New England still found a way to get down and get 10 points. All right. Second half, everything flipped. And yes, Drew Locke was really good coming in, what he was capable of. But they won this game because the defense frustrated Drake May. They baited him into bad throws. And I don't know how many of these decisions he made were emotional decisions because every play he is under duress. And again, it's a game plan that the Seahawks basically ran in the Super Bowl. Hey, we're going to have a blitzer come from somewhere in the slot or around there. And if you can't pick him up and you're on the run, good luck, right? Like, cause the best thing that Drake May does, we've talked about this, is going through his progressions. That's the biggest thing he does. And the way he's able to do that in the pocket and find the right guy is incredible. But when you put pressure on a guy and suddenly he's got to get outside the pocket, you can't make those decisions. So yeah, all these throws that Drake May made were bad decisions that were brought on by the way the Seahawks defense was dictating the tempo in the entire second half. Now, this doesn't mean suddenly Drake May is a bad quarterback. This means this Seahawks defense is just as good as it was last year. And it's really hard to bring that great defense year after year in free agency because you have guys leaving, guys on the defensive line or a middle linebacker, or sometimes a safety is not a high priority in free agency. So those guys leave. You have big weapons on offense. You keep those guys, right? You keep your quarterback. You keep your stud wide receiver. It's easier to keep an offense humming for a couple of years. Now, obviously, injuries on the offensive line will do that to you. But if you're healthy, you can keep a good offense going for a couple of years. Great defenses are really hard. Anybody who's played fantasy knows that. Well, this year I played the Rams defense all year. What happened next year? Well, I couldn't play the Rams defense after week 3. Now I'm playing the Steelers defense, or I'm playing the Bills defense, right? This is how it goes. But this carryover from the Super Bowl to tonight, and again, it's not like they were doing anything really different. Like, still, the Patriots made some plays getting up and down the field. They converted a fourth down, but when it came down to it, the Seahawks defense made all these plays and they made Drake May fall into mistakes. And that's something that we don't talk enough about, what a defense does. Sometimes if a quarterback, oh, he had a horrible game, he sucks, right? Here's a bad throw. He sailed that throw. He didn't pick up the blitzer coming on here. This is the quarterback's fault. But sometimes it's the defense is pushing you to make bad decisions. And all these throws, all these interceptions, these were all bad decisions by Drake May. They were all into coverage. They were all not strong enough. They were all emotional. They were all, Drake May is trying to make a play play when a play is not there. And that's what gets you killed. Because in a game like this, you have to take it, hey, little bit, little bit, little bit. I know you want to get that chunk yardage. You get frustrated as a quarterback that you're not going up and down the field. But sometimes you have to take what is there. And if it's a 13-play drive, it's a 13-play drive. They did such a great job to get inside, to get deep into field goal range with a shot for a couple of plays to get in the end zone. But Drake May decides, I'm going for it all now. Like, you sometimes you have to keep taking those 4 or 5 yard chunks and pick your spot. Okay, we're close enough here. We'll make our play, but Drake May forced it. And it's because the Seahawks, the way they played it, they made him play bad mentally tonight. And look, my hat's off to the Seahawks defense. They are still that legit.
9: First interception when they still had the 10-3 lead. And it's a resounding theme when it comes to Dobbs, right? Because we talked about him and the huge drop earlier. He was also a guy, he tried for the one-on-one play, let his number two guy, the second big signing this offseason to add to your offense, let him go make a play. Well, it ends up becoming a tip drill interception inside the Seattle 10. And they ultimately are able to make the drive to get the touchdown there. And then the second interception, Douglas falls down. Probably not a great throw, right? As we talked about in the double coverage, I'd like to see that guy try to make a play on the ball, but he's on his ass. So there's not a whole lot. And May saw what he did. But the third one is just unconscionable. Because you're in field goal range. You're there to tie the game at worst. You got a fourth down. Let your field goal kicker come out. Yeah, I'd rather not come down to a kicker, but that's the way it works, right? It seemed to work very well for Tom Brady and this Patriots squad for many a year. But yeah, forcing the issue in Seattle's defense. Again, down two safeties. Right? Emmanuel-Warry doesn't play. But you saw the pressures. And if you're Mike Vrabel and company, you're also looking at your offensive line. You're not going to face Seattle and the type of pressures that McDonald's able to dial up on you week in, week out. But it's one thing that they can all do there in the AFC East. Your Jets, they can play defense. They can score.
8: First place Jets.
9: Jets. First place Dolphins. Jets.
8: Yes.
9: They're not great.
8: Yeah.
9: But they can play a little bit of defense.
8: Boy, the tanking not off to a great start for the Dolphins. Already
9: the
8: in
9: Buffalo
8: first place.
9: Bills. Yeah, they're going to score a lot
8: of points.
9: You
8: expect them to be. That's fine.
9: But their defense is going to be fine, even in the post-McDermott.
8: Really, so far, are the Jets and Dolphins the stories of the season where they're tied for first place?
9: I think we should do a whole bit on that going forward.
8: Might be the stories of the
9: year. Yeah, no, that is the biggest story coming out of the first day of the NFL season. But all of that to say, the Seattle, we watched them fly around. So, like, New England, I'm looking at that offensive line, which we had questions about before the game. If Drake May is going to have to play potentially with happy feet and maybe without A.J. Brown, waiting on word of that, all of a sudden things are changed, right? Henderson wasn't available. When is he back? Because Ramondre Stevenson was working behind a bad offensive line, but he looked like he was running in mud even when he did, right? Mm-hmm. So unless you get the scat back and the you know, big play explosive threat of Henderson back there, suddenly things for New England look a lot different after one game.
8: Yeah, incredibly frustrating. If May plays a clean game, it's a Patriots shutout. It's 13-0. Like that's what happens if May plays a clean. Maybe the Seahawks get a field goal. Maybe they'll get one drive, but this is a 13-3, 17-3 win if he doesn't get crazy and try to grab the chunk yardage, grab plays that just weren't there. If he plays a clean game, they win, which is the old adage when you hear, you know, the analysts on TV talk about, oh, what does so-and-so need to do to win today? Well, he's got to take care of the football, right? Like he's got to take care of it. Got to take care of the football.
9: Yeah, it's cliche,
8: right?
9: But it's true.
8: The same things been hearing for 40 years. They got to take care of the football. They can't get a lot of penalties. They got to be able to run the football. All the things you hear the same guys say all the time. But as you say, got to take care of the football. Drake May takes care of the football. Patriots win this season.
9: The one thing that the data normally does bear out to be true.
8: Yeah.
9: Win the turnover battle, or at least be even. Very rarely do you have a -4 and you're saying, yeah, we're still in the winner's circle. In this case, I mean, that third interception, man, that just is boggling my mind. That might have been one of the worst thrown footballs we've seen in many years here together on Fox Sports Radio.
8: Time now to find out what's trending in the wide world of sports with someone who called in sick yesterday so she could binge watch the entire run of the sitcom Joey.
9: Really?
8: It's Monsi Bolaños.
11: It's facts. I didn't finish it, though. I didn't finish it.
8: I don't think anybody finished it.
11: Yeah, that's probably it. You're right. So I only joined in on half of it. At least I participated more in watching this series, Joey, than the Patriots participated in this game to kick off
8: week
11: one of the NFL
8: season.
11: Did you bet
8: the Patriots? Is that what happened?
9: +3.5. She would have won.
8: Did you bet him? Okay.
11: I did not. Seahawks defense, though, came ready to play, guys. As you guys just discussed, three interceptions, that final one coming on the Patriots' final drive with less than 30 seconds to play in the end zone. Seattle holds on 13-10 against the Patriots for their first win of the season. Sam Darnold ruled out early in the game because of a hip injury, so it was Drew Lock that was in it for the Seahawks pretty much the entire game. 16 of 22, 187 yards and a touchdown. Drake May for New England ended 23 of 33 for 178 yards, one touchdown and three interceptions. Between this game and the Super Bowl, which was against the Patriots, he's got five interceptions in his last two games. New England also lost wide receiver A.J. Brown in the third quarter because of an ankle injury. Patriots lost, but rookie tight end Eli Raridan made history today as the first player to score a touchdown while wearing an NFL debut patch.
9: There you go.
11: The patch is going to be removed from his jersey after the game, or now, and it's going to be placed into a one-of-one trading card.
9: Welcome to Tops Now, baby.
11: Right.
9: Let's go.
11: Exactly. Other news out of the NFL, Raiders tight end Brock Bowers had a meniscus trim on his knee earlier this week in Dallas, so he's going to miss a game or two. He's not playing in week one against the Dolphins, but running back Ashton Jeanty was a full participant, as was Giants wide receiver Malik Nabers. Vikings head coach Kevin O'Connell named Carson Wentz as the backup quarterback to Kyler Murray for week one against Green Bay. J.J. McCarthy is going to be the third string quarterback, and the Cowboys officially placed guard Tyler Smith on IR with his thumb injury. In Major League Baseball, the Brewers held on 8-6 against the Cubs to complete the three-game sweep. Rays defeated the Braves 7-2. Mariners topped the Rangers 3-2. The Padres outscored the Nationals 9-2, and the Diamondbacks lost to the Royals 5-2. Arizona is now a half game out of the final wildcard spot in the National League behind San Diego. Orioles topped the Guardians 9-5, and the A's blanked the Blue Jays 2-0. Toronto is one game back of Cleveland for the final wildcard spot in the AL. The Phillies, they defeated the Astros 11-7. Kyle Schwarber hit his 44th home run of the season, and it was a grand slam. The Yankees outscored the Rockies 6-1. Angels had a 6-4 win over the Red Sox. Pirates beat the White Sox 4-2. Right now, it is all Dodgers against the Reds. They're up 9-1, bottom of the fifth inning. Back to you guys.
8: Thank you very much, Monsi. Coming up next, how will the Seahawks be if they have to play without Sam Darnold for a while? How will the Patriots be if they have to play without A.J. Brown for a while? We look forward past opening night. Coming up next, one team I think might be okay. The other, oh boy.
12: Cleveland!
8: And it might not be the team you think. That's next. 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
15: 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He does. It's intercepted. Did he keep his toes in? Did he keep his toes in? He did. It's intercepted in the end zone.
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8: Danny, did you ever donate that historic Alamo document you bought?
9: Yes, they came and picked it up a couple of weeks ago.
8: Were they excited to get it?
9: Clara, they were so excited that I got excited too. I was wiggling like a happy puppy.
8: Did they see any guns in your collection that they wanted to borrow?
9: They saw 14 other things they were really excited about. 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
8: Do they want to put them on display?
9: Absolutely. So I told them we would loan them whatever they wanted.
8: Good decision. Remember the Alamo, Danny.
9: Remember the Alamo, Clara.
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3: 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She's hosting SNL, fourth episode. Yeah.
10: Blown up.
3: Jalen Brunson is hosting the first episode, which is most important.
10: You know what's my favorite thing about her now?
3: What's that?
10: She's such a big gamer. Everybody's just giving her free video games everywhere she goes.
3: Really?
10: So
3: that's
10: cool.
3: Pretty good scam.
11: Okay. No, that's pretty good. Yeah.
3: Here.
11: Free video
12: you
11: games.
12: You have lots of stuff, a lot of celebrity. Here's some free stuff.
13: But Jason. Speaking of Jalen Brunson real quick.
11: Mm-hmm.
13: Did you see what other show he might be on?
3: What other show? Oh, yeah, yeah. He's going to be... Mariska Hargitay's got to take care of him and get him off.
13: Yeah.
3: 100%.
13: Put out there.
3: He
13: might be on Law & Order.
3: I think he and Anunobi are going to both be on.
13: How about that?
3: I don't know
13: he
3: if
13: he was asked, like, who's he going to kill? The Spurs? And Mariska said, no, he already did that.
3: I have a murder report. And then just like the outline of Wemby's body on the court.
12: Well, but once upon a time when you had a celebrity show up, it's like, all right, what did they do?
3: Yeah.
12: It's not the case, you know, these days.
3: I bet you he's going to have like a real meaty part and like be a big through line all the way through.
12: Just don't make him a basketball player. Something else.
3: No, let him figure out the crime with Mariska Hargitay. I think I want to see that.
13: I want to see his ankles break and then him bleed out a little bit.
3: Wow. I want to see them investigate Wemby for flagrant fouls that weren't called and go, I want to see all of that.
13: Pablo Torre kills him.
3: Pablo Torre finds out you lost in five. Knicks in five. Tonight, opening night of the NFL, we watched the Seahawks beat the Patriots.
12: What a game. 10.
3: Okay. It was close. It wasn't great. It was close.
12: Come on. It was close. Late. Yes. It's a final big play.
3: Again, I'm not saying anything bad, but just be realistic. It was not a great game. People are going to not take you seriously. It was a close game, and that's what we want, but it's not a great game.
12: Tell that to Kevin Harlan.
3: It was 13-10. The ending was exciting. The end. Look, the excitement and close. Okay, great. That trumps being a good game.
12: But this is the exact opposite of most Hollywood movies, where they can't stick the landing. We stuck the landing.
3: But there is some great tonight. There is some great.
12: Okay.
3: Going back and looking through his career, I don't know that Drew Locke had a better game in his 8-year NFL career than he had tonight. Now, did he have games where he threw for more yards? Yes. Did he ever win as big a game as he did tonight in front of the entire world, opening night of the NFL season? I don't think that happened to Drew. This was Drew Locke's. This was the game of his life he had tonight.
12: I dig that for him. Good for him. All those years ago, Denver to Seattle to the Giants, back to Seattle, waiting for his turn, and he was ready. Cooper Kupp in his post-game interview said he had zero reps this week.
3: I mean, look, this is
12: zero.
3: This is a guy that lost a quarterback derby to Geno Smith.
12: Geno.
3: I mean, this is still found a way to hang around.
12: Yeah, no, but that's it.
3: You know, I mean, and to be here with no reps, to be that bad in the first half, but to understand that, okay, in the second half, what am I going to do? We're going to throw short. We're going to try to get the ball in the hands of my playmakers. That's exactly what the biggest play was, where here it's basically he handed the ball to Jaxon Smith-Njigba.
12: Fourth down play.
3: Yards for a touchdown, right?
12: Fourth and one. Yeah. Hey, we're not kicking. We're not punting it. No, we've got the play cooked. And he was wide open.
3: Yeah, oh,
12: Christian Gonzalez couldn't come over the top and slap the ball away ride him on his back for 5 yards.
3: You know,
12: the ball was coming.
3: We talked about it earlier in the show. If Sam Darnold is out, and right now the latest news is that the MRI is scheduled for tomorrow. Initial reports seem good, right? This Adam Schefter reported the initial reports seem good for Sam Darnold. But if they have to play without him for 3 weeks, 4 weeks, they'll be fine. Drew Lock moved the team a little bit tonight, but that defense is as legit as it was when it won the Super Bowl, and they can get just like they carried the team tonight. Hey, Darnold's hurt. We can do it. They will carry the team. They'll be 2-1, 3-1 by the time Darnold comes back if it's a short injury.
12: Want to buy some Drew Lock rookie cards?
3: I do not want to buy.
12: 2019, baby. Come on now.
3: No, do not want Drew Lock rookie cards.
12: All right, fair enough.
3: Exit out of Fresca, exit Swollen Dome. Coming up next, my buddy Ben Maller. This is Fox Sports Radio.
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0: 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Sound familiar?
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34: May, shotgun snap, looks to the end zone. Now he wants to throw it up for grabs. He does. It's intercepted. Can he keep his toes in? Can he keep his toes in? He did. It's intercepted in the end zone. Holy catfish. The third pick of the night by the Seahawks.
33: You heard it on the Seahawks radio network. They had a 13-10 comeback win over the Patriots, even though they lost their quarterback, Sam Darnold, after he suffered a hip injury during the opening drive of the game. But reports are that Darnold's CT scan came back clean. The doctors ruled out a fracture, but he is set to undergo an MRI on Thursday. In baseball, the Dodgers have won 7 in a row after crushing the Reds 14-1. Shohei Ohtani is headed to the 15-day IL and will be replaced by top outfield prospect Josue Zapala, while the Brewers held on 8-6 against the Cubs. I'm Monty Bolaños.
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1: 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Remember the Alamo, Danny.
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0: show on Fox Sports Radio as we roll on and on and on and on through the overnight hours. As the Seattle Seahawks get the first game in the bag there. Thanks to a lot of help from the 12th man, Drake May. Get him that number 12 jersey as Patriots quarterback doing everything he can to make sure Seattle gets that win, and they did. Check is in the mail, Drake. Get one of those Kawhi Leonard under the table checks. Way to go. Way to go. Reminder, the Fifth Hour podcast returns tomorrow. This is our Thursday show, and we are efforting a pretty interesting name. Pretty interesting name for the Fifth Hour. I don't want to give it any away. We'll tell you more as we lock everything up there, but that'll be coming up on the Friday edition. We'll have new episodes all weekend long of the Fifth Hour podcast. Back to it. All right, back to it we go, and excited to have you hanging out with us, and time to pay off the Who Am I game in honor of Drake May, who really left the Drek out on the field there in the fourth quarter. Final three Patriots drives. Interception, interception, interception. Oh, you're so mean, Maller. I know. I should give him a massage.
1: I like that nickname, by the way.
0: You like that? You think that'll stick there? Drake, you know, not Drake May, it's Drek May.
1: I hope it does. I like it.
0: Okay, let's go with that. Drek May. All right, so here it is. That's Koopa Loop, of course. I am the last NFL quarterback prior to Drake May to throw a pick down by three with less than a minute left inside of the opponent's 20-yard line. Who am I? Keep in mind, this does not happen very often. You got to be a special kind of naughty to do that. You understand what I'm saying here? Yeah, it's not a typical occurrence. Let's see. What do we have here? Charlie is going with Drew Horseface Locke. I don't know that he's got a horse face, Charlie. That's not very nice. I don't know that you should say that. What else do we have? Sam Darnold, guessed by Femi, the top Uber Eats driver in Minnesota, the Twin Cities. Alf, the alien opiner, says La Cucaracha is the answer.
2: Oh, please don't talk about it.
0: Doc Dan says John Hadle. It's a good-looking man there, Doc Dan. That's he's got the cul-de-sac going on. What else do we have? Late-night drug tester from Parts Unknown says you are golfer Brooke Henderson, who is 31 today. I have no idea who that is, but happy birthday. What else do we have? Let's see here. Russell Wilson on Seattle in the Super Bowl from Freddie. Dat dude is dating himself. He says Father Guido Sarducci, the old Saturday Night Live guy. What else do we have? Maller prop guy says Colin Kaepernick throwing one of his many interceptions. Nature Boy says it's Lorena's roach. That is the answer. Too soon. Double O Mexican in San Diego going with Mark Bulger. Yebit, yebit, yebit, yebit, yebit, yebit, yebit, the yebit rabbit. Yebit, yebit, yebit, yebit, yebit, yebit. All right. Lorena, do you have an answer, Lorena?
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0: Okay, is it Raid cockroach spray? 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
18: 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A dome stadium that holds nearly 50,000 for a baseball game. The plastic ceiling makes it an all-weather stadium.
19: Here's the pitch by Bruce. There's a looper to left center field. They're going to have to hurry on that one. Morgan Dome, and he got it! A beautiful play by Joe Morgan. Lewis back in the hole, go to second. It's all over, and Houston wins it 3-2. And Durker has his first complete game of his Major League career. Jimmy Wynn, a single over third.
20: Pitch to Jorgensen. Ground ball. Watson's got it. It's all over. And Durker has the no-hitter.
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22: The Super Bowl reigning champion Seahawks kicked off the new season of the NFL with a 13-10 comeback win over the Patriots that ended with Seattle recording their third interception of the game. Seahawks also played most of the game without their starter Sam Darnold, who suffered a hip injury during the opening drive of the game. But after the game, head coach Mike McDonald said that Darnold's CT scan came back clean and the doctors ruled out a fracture, but he is set to undergo an MRI on Thursday. In baseball, the Phillies defeated the Astros 11-7 and Kyle Schwarber hit a grand slam for his major league leading 44th home run. Padres outscored the Nationals 9-2 and the Diamondbacks lost to the Royals 5-2. Arizona is now a half game out of the final wildcard spot in the National League behind San Diego. The Orioles topped the Guardians 9-5 and the A's blanked the Blue Jays 2-0. Toronto is one game back of Cleveland for the final wildcard spot in the American League. I'm Monty Bolaños.
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0: show on Fox Sports Radio. We thank you for being part of the show. Don't forget, this show is also on the YouTube. Check out Maller Monologues and other features as they appear to the naked eye. Right there. There's a camera. I know, it's radio with a camera. What's up with that? Well, check it out on YouTube at Ben Maller Show. That's at Ben Maller Show. It could change your life in amazing ways. Yeah, I know. What are you talking about? Just check it out. Follow. Click the doohickey on there, the gizmo, and then you'll be able to follow along. And if you don't, you won't. You'll miss out. It is the Ben Maller Show with Benny versus the Penny warming up. Here is the Insta trivia. Patriots quarterback Drake May is the first quarterback to throw three interceptions in the fourth quarter of a season opener with his team tied in the lead or down by one score since at least 91. That seems like a long time ago. The only other players to do that in any week since 2017 are, of course, Sam Darnold. Yeah, that was in 2018. And blank. And blank. That is the question. What is the answer? And what do we got here? The Ginja Ninja from Not a Burner. Look at that. He's the moon. We've got Matthew Stafford.
1: I think it's Ginja Ninja.
0: Oh, is that what I mispronounced? What else do we have? Tobin Frost from Ostrich Ant. Art Schliester from Doc Dan. Page Dan. Bigfoot. Guest by Alf, the alien opiner, devastated by Drek May. Mr. Unlimited, Russell Wilson from JT the Wingman. Mike the Leprechaun. Oh, that's good AI for Mike the Leprechaun from Maller Prop Guys. CJ Stroud, Yankee fan from Mr. Irrigation. Viva Las Vicky says, Buenos dias, Ben. What about Peter Brady? He says, who else do we have? Nathan Peterman from Georgia Boy. Page down. The Raid Roach Motel from Fat Daddy. Marcus Russell from Shipping the Q's. Who else do we have? Page down. I can't read that. All right, do you have an answer, Lorena?
1: Seth Rogen?
0: Is it Seth Rogen? Is that, no. It is Tua Tagovailoa. That would be last season in week 16. Tua Tagovailoa, then of the Dolphins, now of the Falcons. Here we go. Let's get to it.
2: Welcome, players.
3: You're welcome.
2: Are you up for more Maller mayhem?
3: Yeah!
2: It's time now. The Benny versus the Penny.
0: Back where it all started many years ago. Benny versus the Penny, our triumphant return to network radio. After getting a tease with that big TV money, here we are. All right, let's get to it. It is the Thursday night special here on the 10th of September. The 49ers and the Rams, NFC West rivals, and they kick off their seasons together 8,000 miles away in Melbourne, Australia. The Rams on DraftKings, a 3.5-point favorite. And by the way, the wait is over. 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The crown is yours. So again, Rams, -3.5. Rams are the consensus with the public. They are a popular pick by popular people. Public betting leaning towards the Rams here as the public buying into the media hype that the Rams will win this game and win, cover that 3.5, although it did open closer to 2.5 and then moved because of all the transactions the Rams made. The Sharps, on the other hand, leaning towards the 49ers. And after a long analysis, I am going to take, again, I like the Rams. Rams will win the game, but I'm going to take the 49ers to cover the spread here. It's going to take a little while to get that in sync for Stafford and Puka Nacua and whatnot here. And so these games are generally close, divisional games. The 49ers are healthy for the most part with Nick Bosa, George Kittle, and McCaffrey all in the lineup. And those guys will be hurt as the season goes on. So they're all there. It's mostly healthy versus mostly healthy. So I'm going to take the 3.5 points there. And I will take the 49ers. Rams win. Niners cover the spread. And the Penny picks. Here we go. First time for this Ram 49er game. In the air everywhere. Koopaloop representing the Penny. What do we got?
3: Well, the penny landed on tails, and if my memory serves, that means the away team.
0: Yes.
3: So they
0: both away teams, though.
3: Oh, that's a good point. But I think the Rams are considered the home team, right?
0: Okay, so the 49ers? All right.
3: Yes.
0: 49ers. Well, there we go. We're two games in. This is the second. We had yesterday, the same thing happened. So both like the Niners. Penny versus the Penny.
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15: Danny, did you ever donate that historic Alamo document you bought?
16: Yes, they came and picked it up a couple of weeks ago.
15: Were they excited to get it?
16: Clara, they were so excited that I got excited too. I was wiggling like a happy puppy.
15: Did they see any guns in your collection that they wanted to borrow?
16: They saw 14 other things they were really excited about. Said they had been looking for them for a long time.
15: Do they want to put them on display?
16: Absolutely. So I told them we would loan them whatever they wanted.
15: Good decision. Remember the Alamo, Danny.
16: Remember the Alamo, Clara.
15: And God bless Texas.
16: And God bless Texas.

0: a fentanyl hideout. It's actually pretty funny. They're going to open a park under the 6th Street Bridge, and it's already covered in graffiti and disgusting. Anyway, it's kind of like Deshaun Watson. It's kind of like Deshaun Watson. The perfect metaphor. The copper wiring has been stripped away, and it's just a total mess. And so forget damaged goods. He's water-damaged merchandise sitting behind the store while Cleveland's warranty expires. He's the $230 million fixer-upper, Deshaun Watson, where every time you open a wall, you find another disaster. The money pit. The money pit. And it's not a reclamation project. Now, the Browns, what they would love is Deshaun Watson to go down and play really great football, really great football for like 3 or 4 weeks, and get some dum-dum on TV to say, hey, so-and-so should trade for Deshaun Watson. And then you're like, well, okay, then the Browns can get something. But it's not even a reclamation project. It's an extreme makeover, quarterback edition, except Ty Pennington stopped answering the text messages and is not returning Cleveland's calls at this particular point. So it's a bit of a problem. It's a bit of a problem. It is the Ben Maller Show. As we are hanging out, we thank you for being part of this. There's a line open. I haven't had a line open in a while. Why do I have a line open? 877-99 on Fox. That's 877-996-6369. If you'd like to be part of the show. Also on X at Ben Maller. And coming up later this hour, we have Ask Ban. What the hell is Ask Ban? Well, let me explain. So Ask Ban is a staple of this show. Every Thursday, we have you send in random questions, and then Ben and friends, our friend Lorena there, who's a big supporter of the cockroaches, and Koopa Loop, and we are going to answer your questions. Now, we normally don't do sporty. Yeah, we normally don't do sporty. However, you can send your questions in, hashtag AskBen on X. Time now, though, for the Maller Riddle of the Day. Let's go to Denver. Maller Riddle of the Day. Broncos wide receiver Cortland Sutton recently compared quarterback Bo Nix to a blank. Again, wide receiver Cortland Sutton of the Denver football team compared recently quarterback Bo Nix to a blank. That is the Maller Riddle of the Day. The answer, we'll get to it, and we will do it next. However, it is the A block, and I'm trying to figure out what hour it is. Let's see if we can count to what hour it is right now.
1: Number three.
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0: 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As we roll on, thank you for being part of the show. We appreciate that. We are live and local in your eardrums, and that's really all that matters.
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0: Got a nice email from one of our friends was at the Maller meet and greet in Vegas, thanking us for coming to Vegas, and that was very kind. You didn't have to do that. I appreciate it. Very nice of you to do. Usually people are schmucks. Very polite. 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
0: And away we go. It's Ask Ben. Your questions, our answers. For the rest of the hour, the reading of the questions, it will not sound like he's reading. We head over to the Coop-a-Loop. Justin Cooper.
4: All right. We are going to start off with a question from... who do I like better here?
0: I don't know. I'm dying to find out.
4: All right. Let's go. Let's start with JT the Wingman.
0: Oh, I had him on the mailbag. He's good. Yeah.
4: Do you ever go to farmers markets?
0: I never went to... Well, that's not true. I used to live near the OG farmers market in L.A. Where the... Was it the Grove is there now? But it's still there, the farmers market. I used to go to that. But for the most part, that only really started when I got married. So I do. But before that, I'm not much. What about you, Lorena?
5: Not down here, but in my hometown, yeah, I go to the farmer's market every Saturday.
0: Okay.
5: It's kind of like the communal watering hole.
0: The only store to shop at. What about you, Coop-a-Loop?
4: No, not really.
0: No, not a...
4: I mean, like, I think there's...
0: Support local business and all that.
4: Yeah, I mean, I don't know. I've walked through plenty of farmer's markets, but...
0: Yeah. Yeah. You don't want some guy trying to sell you a $20 thing of honey? You don't want, you're not interested in that? No? Okay.
4: No, the honey's one thing, but, like, I don't know. Just, like, they've got all this, like, fruit, and it's just, like, it's on the floor, and I don't know.
0: Yeah. There's always the person with the kettle corn stand there. Yeah. All right, what's next? What do we got? It's Ask Ben and Friends for the rest of the hour.
4: Stevie Meatballs would like to know.
0: Hi, Stevie Meatballs.
4: What is your pillow situation when you sleep? How many? Where do they go? Are any of them long body pillows?
0: All right. First of all, you're very creepy asking about a man's pillow. That's very creepy. I usually have 2 to 3 pillows at any time. The main one, I'm a side sleeper, so the main one is the small one I can kind of wrap my arm around my head. It's hard to find a good pillow for that. If somebody has a recommendation, let me know. Because it's got to be soft. I like a cooling pillow. But I usually have 3, but one's the main one, the small one that I wrap my arm around. What about you, Lorena?
5: I have so many pillows, you can barely see my bed.
0: Okay. I got you. Coop?
4: I used to be a 2-pillow guy, but now I just have the one nice, like, memory foam pillow.
0: You're downsizing. I'm shocked how expensive pillows are. I went to buy a pillow a while back. They're really pricey.
4: That's why I used to be 2-pillow guy, because I would get, like, crappy $10 pillows, but now I got an expensive one.
0: You get a bougie one, man. Yeah. Those things are expensive. All right, what's next? What do we got?
4: Georgia boy would like to know, better donut filling, jelly or cream?
0: Oh, that's tough. I'm actually going to go cream, because the fruit stuff's a little tit and miss. What about you, Lorena?
5: Oh, I do love a good lemon filling, but the Bavarian cream steals my heart.
0: Coop?
4: Wow, I think the jelly is the where it's at.
0: Now, it's inconsistent, the jelly. I feel like the cream is more consistent. I'm team cream.
5: Easier to...
0: Well, that did not sound... we'll delete that in post. I did not...
6: Hey, it's Maller here. 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
20: Danny, did you ever donate that historic Alamo document you bought?
21: Yes, they came and picked it up a couple of weeks ago.
20: Were they excited to get it?
21: Clara, they were so excited that I got excited too. I was wiggling like a happy puppy.
20: Did they see any guns in your collection that they wanted to borrow?
21: They saw 14 other things they were really excited about. Said they had been looking for them for a long time.
20: Do they want to put them on display?
21: Absolutely. So I told them we would loan them whatever they wanted.
20: Good decision. Remember the Alamo, Danny.
21: Remember the Alamo, Clara.
20: And God bless Texas.
21: And God bless Texas.

0: headaches. It was a great game, but that's standard. We always get all worked up into a lather, and then the NFL season begins with it's like, it's okay, it's fine, it's not great, but it's okay, and that's that. 877-99 on Fox is the number, 877-996-6369. Also on X, at Ben Maller. That's at Ben Maller if you want to be part of the live program. Well, if you're wondering how many games have to be played in the NFL before the internet decides it's all rigged, we have the answer. What is the answer? We'll give you the answer. We will get to that, and we will do it next. However, a woman that survived a near-life experience, just on the brink of death, attacked on the streets of L.A. by a cockroach, and she's going to still sing here and perform.
1: I'm traumatized.
0: Despite all the adversity, just horrific. Just a real tragedy. She was late to work because of a cockroach attacking her in a car. Let's find out what hour it is here in the A block. Let's go to the Lorena Theater in Sherman Oaks, California.
1: Number four.
0: Yeah.
1: Thank you.
0: Getting a little emotional. I am. Take that, cockroach. 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

0: and they don't even stop for? Like, what's up with that?
1: And they passed three times.
0: I know, that's three ridiculous. Times. Like, cops, you know, come on. Cops got the life, you know. I mean, come on, you know. Cops, they pull over hot chicks, whatever. Like, I mean, you got a hot chick on the side of the road with her hazard lights on, and they don't pull over to help the poor lady. And, you know, and honestly, even with Coop and the spiders, everybody knows spiders are horrible, but cockroaches can be, like, truly traumatic, especially for women and stuff. Like, us guys, we're more manly and whatever, but come on, cockroaches are just nasty. And her being
2: well,
0: in the car,
2: at least, I can at see least how that would be a traumatic
0: experience.
2: At least she didn't call 911. What's your emergency? A cockroach came in the car. You didn't do that. You know, that's a tough call to make. You know, you really can't make that call.
1: I felt bad for the guy on the sidewalk because I was screaming at first.
2: Yeah.
1: He's like, ma'am, is everything okay?
2: Hey. Yeah, I understand. It's this giant cockroach that came over there. All right, Mojo, everything good with you? Yes, everything's all right?
0: Yeah, man, everything's not bad. I mean, you know, the reason that I'm calling too, as you know, I always call you the Godfather, and the explanation is that your show is more than just sports. You have entertaining stuff going on, and you are the man of information and predictions. That's what I like about you. We're cut from the same cloth. Me being the modern day poet and prophet, like the actual Jim Morrison, I would like to make a prediction, and Coop will like it. And this is, and I know football. I really believe his Broncos are good enough to make it to the Super Bowl this year, and they kind of got burned last year. And believe it or not, I'm not just a homer because I love you, Ben, but I really think your Rams are going to be there too. So I think it's going to be the Broncos and the Rams in the Super Bowl. You heard it from the poet and the prophet, Mr. Mojo Reisman. We love you guys out here in Northern California, and I hope you guys will be down there okay with those tides in SoCal. And the whole world is out of control right now with everything going on. Like I always say, embrace your life, embrace your loved ones, man.
2: Absolutely. Crazy times. All right, thank you. There he goes, the great Mojo Reisman. From the Bay Area, let's say hello here. Who do we at? Eeny, meeny, miny, mo. Lorena, pick one or two. One or two. Lorena.
1: Number one.
2: Number one. You pick Scotty on the Pike. Hello, Scotty on the Pike. What's going on, Scotty? Welcome.
3: Hey, Ben. How are you?
2: If I was any better, I would be a Dobbs, but not Romeo Dobbs, because he's bad. At least he was last night. Man.
3: Oh. Wicked gross. That's how the NFL season started. That's how the Patriots season started. That's how the Seahawks season started. Wicked gross. I listened to it on the radio because, like you, I'm working on the night. And you know what it felt like? It felt like for 3.5 hours, I was driving through Death Valley with my window down, Britney Spears cranking on my Pandora, cockroaches the size of the New England states kept flying into my car and tap dancing across my face and stomping on my chest and just causing all types of hell. It was wicked gross. Gross.
2: It was so
3: disappointing to finally have football and have that. But I do have a question for you.
2: All right, here we go. This is Scotty on the Pike. We got a question. We'd like to alert all the affiliates.
3: Of course.
2: Scotty on the Pike's about to dazzle you with a question. Here we go.
3: I don't know about dazzle, but neither of these starters played in any preseason snaps. Do you think that had an impact on the product tonight?
2: Yes, it's going to have an impact on every team because hardly anyone played. Even when the guys that do play, they hardly play. But it's been this way for years, Scotty. You know that. We get excited. We're going to have to wait three games.
3: I mean, I don't know. Usually they play a series or two. In a preseason game,
2: they really hardly.
3: We'll be lucky.
2: We'll be in here after the Monday night game. We'll be lucky if we get like two good games. If we get two good games out of this, we'll be lucky. And that's just the way it is. It's been usually this way every year these days. So that's the way it is. All right, be safe out there, Scotty on the Pike, driving around.
3: Sorry about your cockroach experience, Lorena. I hope you can get over it.
1: Thank you. Appreciate it.
2: Yeah, she'll be going to some therapy. She'll be okay. So the rig deal, do you see the latest internet conspiracy? The internet sleuths are now convinced the NFL is, of course, rigged. Why? Because during the Patriots-Seahawks season opener, fans spotted a bizarre numerical coinkydink. Did you see what this was, Lorraine? What do you think it was? First touchdown for the Patriots. First touchdown of the NFL season. What was it about that that caused people to think it's rigged?
1: I'm not sure. I missed the very beginning of the game.
2: Okay, all right. Might have been another cockroach. They think it was rigged because when the Patriots scored the first touchdown of the NFL season, the time on the clock, there was 9:11 remaining on the game clock. 9:11. Tomorrow.
1: Oh.
2: Is 9:11. Numerical symbolism. It is the Ben Maller Show. We are moments away. I need some judges. Call up right now. If you're on hold, you want to be a judge, stay there. Fact or fiction is next.
4: Football is back.
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23: Were they excited to get it?
0: Clara, they were so excited that I got excited too. 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
23: 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Remember the Alamo, Danny.
0: Remember the Alamo, Clara.
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0: And God bless Texas.

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8: There is a South Loop eastbound accident at Buffalo Speedway. That's going to be stop and go back toward Braeswood. Southwest Freeway northbound at 527. They did get a stall there cleared. And there's an issue I-10 Katy Freeway. It's in the westbound managed lane at Eldridge. Got a truck broken down over on that right.
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14: Your News Radio 740 forecast, scattered showers and thunderstorms, high 88, partly cloudy tonight, low 78.
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0: Coming up top of next hour, a little over 10 minutes from now, we are going to tell you about how somebody might have a bone to pick with a certain big name in the world of football. 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
2: Sometimes you can't get to everything in the world of sports or entertainment. Good thing the guys are here to bring you In Case You Missed It.
0: Guys, in case you missed it, we haven't heard a really great rant from anybody in and around the world of sports in a little while, it seems like. And then all of a sudden, Louisiana Senator John Kennedy stepped up to the plate and he addressed the rumblings that the SEC might expel LSU from the conference, and it sounded like this.
3: That's bone deep down to the marrow stupid. I've got rocks in my driveway that are smarter than that. They're not gonna throw LSU out of the SEC. Let me tell you something. I and a lot of other people in the United States Congress will be on them like a hobo on a ham sandwich. LSU hadn't done anything wrong. It's called a court of law. God made courts to decide disputes. Now, whether you agree with what LSU did or disagree, we did the right thing by going to court. We didn't just do stuff. We went to court. And we're going to abide by the court decision.
0: All right. So I got to ask the question.
1: God ain't make no goddamn court.
0: Better line. Bone deep down to the marrow stupid.
1: Or
0: stupid.
1: Hobo on a ham sandwich.
0: Hobo on a ham sandwich.
1: That's a good one.
0: I'm sort of leaning towards I've got rocks in my driveway smarter than that.
4: That's smart. That was the one that got kind of underappreciated this whole thing. Yeah. It's like no one paid as much attention to that. A ham sandwich to a hobo just sounds the best, so I'm going to go with that one. But rocks in the driveway is pretty good, too. I mean, look, so if anyone who's followed politics, they know that guy is great for these sorts of things.
0: Oh,
4: but here's part of the issue is we've allowed politics and we're asking for these same individuals. We're asking for members of Congress to come save college football so they don't go to the court system. Like, that's the problem. I understand his point that he's trying to make in regards to LSU, and there's some bias there. But there's also an element of we're tired of having to figure things out in court. Can we just set some rules up, have everyone agree to them, and go play football? Can't we just do that? That's all anyone's asking for. And it doesn't matter if it's at the conference level, from the NCAA, or freaking from Congress. That's all anyone's asking for. And so, yeah, he can act like, you know, he's going to talk in defense of them. But the truth of the matter is, you're not helping the cause either. Because Congress can't come up with any sort of federal legislation that everyone can agree to. And we can all operate in this new world of college football, Ed.
0: I mean, it could be worse. It could be John Harbaugh, who already appears to be on edge with the season fast approaching when asked about the status of players' injuries. And then it sounds like this.
5: I can just say this right now. We put a stop to all these questions because I'm not going to tell you who's playing in the game. I'm not going to tell you who's starting. I'm not going to tell you what package we have in. I'm not going to tell you what plays we're running. I'm not going to tell you any of that. Okay, so we can make it great and have a great press conference, or we can make it uncomfortable. But I'm not going to tell you because when you know, the Cowboys know, or every other team we play knows. And that's not in the competitive interest of our football team. Does that make sense? So I think you can respect that.
1: We're not, like, respectfully F off.
0: It's like, we're not even at the start of the season yet. Like, the New York media is already under his skin that much. What are we doing here?
1: Good luck with that. You ain't going to win that one.
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8: There is a South Loop eastbound accident at Buffalo Speedway. That's going to be stop and go back toward Braeswood. Southwest Freeway northbound at 527. They did get a stall there cleared. And there's an issue I-10 Katy Freeway. It's in the westbound managed lane at Eldridge. Got a truck broken down over on that right
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21: Portions of the following program were pre-recorded.
22: OpenAI has agreed to a $3.2 million settlement with the Department of Justice over allegations the company discriminated against U.S. workers in its hiring practices. Matt Mattinson has the story.
23: The DOJ says the investigation involved fewer than 10 positions, but found issues including how some jobs were advertised and how applications were accepted. Under the agreement, OpenAI will pay $1.2 million in civil penalties and $2 million to compensate workers affected by the alleged practices. The company denies the findings, but says it reached the agreement to resolve the matter and move forward with its immigration-related hiring program.
22: Anthropic inking a $10 billion deal with AI cloud startup Volta. And AI systems from Anthropic and OpenAI created fake identities in an effort to break into the site GitHub. The UK's AI Security Institute says Anthropic's Mythos and OpenAI's Sol used autonomy and deception to mask the hacks. This comes as more AI models are being caught starting their own hacks.
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1: 6 o'clock at H-Town. Good morning and welcome to a Thursday edition. 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
1: Here's the pitch, and it's a ground ball through the right side. That's a base hit. That's going to score two. Bryce Harper singles through the right side. And now the throw comes in from Cam Smith, and it gets by the catcher, Yiner Diaz, and Harper goes to second base. Ball hit up the middle, base hit, and that's going to tie the ball game. Around third base is Harper, he'll score, and it's 4-4 all of a sudden.

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Backus Smith looking up, and it's gone. Trey Turner goes the other way for his second home run in as many days, and it is 6-5 Astros.

lifts this to right, and you can kiss that one goodbye. Kyle Schwarber with his 10th career Grand Slam, and the Phillies lead 11-6.

level for Stott, ranging over onto the warning track, overruns it, but makes the catch and falls down. And that is the ball game. Astros go up four runs early. Phillies use a big sixth inning to propel them to an 11-7 win over the

0: If there is a song that would match the performance in the city of which the song is about, this is it. You know
1: why? Because it sucks and it makes you want to poke your ears out.
0: Boom. We try to, you know, lift you up, and you'll hear our catchy little AI tune coming up at 7, but
1: okay,
0: damn, not right now, you're not. Ooh, lordy.
1: What the hell is this?
0: Now, I'll say this. Pound for pound, I think Bruce Springsteen is one of the most overrated singers of all time.
1: I agree.
0: I do like this song.
1: Why?
0: I don't know. Great movie, but...
1: Streets of Philadelphia?
0: Yeah. No, just Philadelphia. Just plain Philadelphia. Oh. Yeah.
1: Oh, you're talking about the movie with Tom Hanks and Denzel Washington?
0: Great movie. I mean, it was sad, but it was great.
1: Yeah.
0: Yeah. Sort of like the Astros, a great team, but it was sad yesterday.
1: Like, I want to go to the movie theater and get depressed about my life. Let's go watch Philadelphia,
0: that
1: guys.
0: That happens all the time.
1: I know.
0: Yeah.
1: I don't get it. I mean, I get it.
0: You said it for 8:30 if you want to. Yes. Hi, Rossi. Good morning to you. How are you?
1: I'm good.
0: Ooh,
1: it's fine.
0: That sucked. All right, I want you to, and you can't do this if you're driving because that would be unsafe, but I want you, Ross, you can close your eyes on this.
1: I might fall asleep.
0: No, you can't. We're supposed to fire people up, not fall. Okay, wake up. Here we go.
1: Oh, hey!
0: I want you to close your eyes. You got your eyes closed?
1: Yes.
0: And I want you to think about, I'm going to go in reverse order.
1: Okay.
0: Here are the pitchers that pitched last night for the Astros in reverse order.
1: You're just gonna piss me off. Okay, great.
0: Emi.
1: Oh, my God.
0: De Los Santos.
1: Oh, Christ.
0: Blue Ball.
1: Oh, geez. Brian I like King. Him normally, but my God.
0: Good God. Every one of them, De Los Santos was okay. Blue Ball, you super sucked. Brian King, you just normally suck as always.
1: Mm.
0: And Tatsu Emi. Again, he's got control issues, but he got you 2 innings.
1: I'm going to be honest. I didn't watch one pitch of Tatsu Emi. I flipped that bad boy off after the grand slam.
0: You had three strikeouts.
1: You know what I said? You know what my eyelids said after that grand slam? See you later! Yeah.
0: And Hunter Brown, my God.
1: He was he looked so sharp in the first couple of innings. He struck
0: out. And he got a 4-0 lead. I mean, what more could you have asked for?
1: The first inning, he struck out Schwarber and was it Harper, too? He got like 2 strikeouts in the first inning. I'm like, oh,
0: yeah,
1: okay.
0: Harper struck out 3 times last night.
1: We were using the Steve Sparks term bully. Like, first couple of innings, I was like, oh, we're getting bully Hunter Brown tonight. Let's go. That's the
0: Turner was good last night.
1: The beauty and the curse of baseball, though, you got to go out there and do it again and again and get outs again and throw strikes again and again and again. And not everybody can do it. And Hunter Brown has not been doing it consistently enough this year.
0: We have a member of our 790 team. It's Chris Gordy who talks more batting average than anybody else on the station
1: please.
0: By far, and it's ridiculous.
1: So he thinks Luis Arraez is the best hitter in baseball.
0: Let me give you the example. Kyle Schwarber yesterday gets one hit, and his batting average is .242. That's not great.
1: Thank you, Matt. Explain it, Matt.
0: His OPS is .886. That is elite.
1: Let him know.
0: That is every time he swings and makes contact, something really good is happening.
1: Yeah, and the first couple times up, Jordan Alvarez got some hits. And then after that, not so much, but that's okay.
0: His OPS still over 1,000. I'm accepting of that.
1: Triple crown is slipping through his fingers, but it's okay. He's going to get like a single crown, if that. Might get a half a crown.
0: Still get the MVP, I think, right?
1: Absolutely, okay. I think. I don't know if anybody in the American League is close. I'd go look at the war numbers.
0: Okay, that's as far as I can go for that. But and look, I don't know Brian King. I think we've had Brian King on the show before.
1: Oh, he's a sweet kid. Loves Daryl's.
0: I've seen him in the dugout.
1: McNeese legend.
0: Yeah, I mean, just a really nice person.
1: Uh-huh.
0: But I can feel, I don't know if you can feel your blood pressure going higher, but when he pitches, it does. Nothing good happens. I'm going to look at something.
1: What happened to him?
0: You're usually the lookout guy. I'm going to do it myself.
1: He was the eighth inning guy.
0: Yeah, he was past tense.
1: By the way, Bobby Witt Jr. has more Fangraphs WAR than Yordan Alvarez does. I'm just saying.
0: Well, that is
1: the Royals are terrible. So,
0: I mean, Brian King's got a nice mane. Louisiana ties.
1: Yes, he's got a nice womb broom.
0: I do like left-handers because I'm a left-hander myself. At least,
1: you're like half.
0: Yeah,
1: you're weird.
0: Yeah,
1: your brain's all scrambled up, which actually makes sense.
0: That's fair.
1: You throw left.
0: Do everything else right. I swing right.
1: You right.
0: I right.
1: You
0: yeah.
1: What?
0: Swing right.
1: Okay. I didn't even know that.
0: Like a bat, golf club?
1: Oh, okay.
0: What were you thinking? What's wrong with you?
1: You and your pineapples. I don't know what y'all are up to.
0: No. That's only Siena Plantation. Shout out to you Southsiders. And you know who you are.
1: Mm-hmm.
0: Okay, so let's do the quick rundown of Brian King.
1: Checking the mail with your Speedo on.
0: In March, Brian King, no record, ERA of 3.38. Oh, that's fine. ERA in April, 0-1 with an ERNIE of 4. Okay, mm-hmm. Okay. Then, in May, he's filthy, no record, ERA of 1.98.
1: Yeah, it was great.
0: In June, let me give you some Brian King June. 2-0.
1: If you want to.
0: 0.77 ERA.
1: Yeah.
0: July?
1: It's got to fall off the rails at some point.
0: 0-2, 9.31 ERA.
1: Okay.
0: August? No record, ERA of 12.79. September? Two appearances, two losses, ERNIE of 27. So, after June 30th, he has been literally unpitchable. And that's the reason why he's gone back and forth between here and the Sugar Lane compounds.
1: Yeah.
0: That's all you can say. Just if you just want a deep breath in the microphone, I get that. People understand what you're bouncing around right now.
1: Yeah. I mean, it's Brian King. I mean, he's been good, but he was your eighth inning guy for a little while there.
0: Mm-hmm.
1: But I mean, I unfortunately have to say, we talked about it all season, how Brian King's your eighth inning guy now, but he doesn't feel like, you never felt like, oh yeah, Brian King's coming in.
0: Like, Brian Abreu, please get your act together.
1: Like prime Brian Abreu, you're like, oh, Brian Abreu's going to come in here. He's about to strike the side out. You never feel that way about Brian King. He's like, he's going to pitch to contact, and we're going to hope for the best.
0: When Ephus is his second pitch, that's concerning.
1: That's not true, Matt.
0: Thank you, Seattle, for winning the yesterday. So the Astros
1: finally woke up.
0: The Astros don't lose any ground to the Rangers.
1: God, what a pile of mid this team is.
0: 74-72 gives you a two-game advantage. Yeah.
1: Thankfully.
0: How did the Pale Hose do yesterday?
1: The what?
0: The Pale Hose?
1: I don't know.
0: They also lost two, so you're only still a game and a half out of the number two seed.
1: This is embarrassing. This is so embarrassing. This American League is pathetic.
0: You know what this is? Can I give you a blackjack analogy?
1: Here we go, Jonathan.
0: Now, Jonathan doesn't play blackjack. Ross, I've been getting nothing but 14s and 15s on my hands.
1: The dealer's busting?
0: And I'm winning hands.
1: I'm going to say, I was going to say you keep winning with 17s against a 10.
0: Okay. But you went down the road with me and you joined. We were hand in hand.
1: Not bad, yeah.
0: Thank you.
1: Actually, it wasn't bad, Jonathan.
0: Jonathan, 11 minutes past
1: six. It wasn't
0: good. And I got my first analogy in.
1: We'll give him like a C+ on that.
0: No, higher. Higher.
2: You know, I'll have to abstain from judging on this one. I don't have too much of the
1: blackjack guy. Yeah. We'll teach you. Don't do it, actually.
0: Don't gamble.
1: Unless you're going to count cards or something crazy.
0: And you can't do that either. They'll kick you out. And if you're going to count, don't nod your head. Just be very,
1: scratch your nose.
0: Ross counts his cards.
1: No, I don't.
0: No, he doesn't. But if he was going to, he'd be very quiet about it. Thankfully, you don't do that. And I've always commended you for not. 12 minutes past 6 o'clock. If you're a 6 o'clock maniac, you want to join us?
1: Sure. I'm here.
0: I'm here, too.
1: Okay.
0: So tomorrow's going to be weird because I'll be in Providence.
1: Providence.
0: It'll be my first 7 o'clock a.m. time. I wonder if I'll be even more exuberant than I normally am.
1: Okay.
0: Because I'm in my mind, because we're talking about time differences with this Australia game.
1: Well, it's going to, you're going to have to get acclimated, I guess. Are you going to be on Monday, too?
0: On Monday, too, yeah.
1: So Monday you'll be acclimated.
0: Yeah. I think if you enjoy me in the six
1: who's Rhode Island got this weekend?
0: We're going to play in Easton, Pennsylvania, which is northeast of Philadelphia. Okay. And we're playing in the University of, I think it's Lafayette.
1: Easton, Pennsylvania, that's where they make the bats.
0: Is that right?
1: I made that up.
0: I mean, that sounds viable.
1: Sure, why not?
0: If you put that as a believe it or not, I would probably believe it.
1: Okay.
0: We're playing in the Lafayette tournament. I don't know who we're playing, but Lafayette's one of the two teams.
1: Lafayette?
0: Yeah. Not like Lafayette, not going down the street.
1: Not going down to Lafayette, baby.
0: I knew this was coming.
1: I'm sorry.
0: Only a matter of time. It's the Lafayette of Pennsylvania.
1: Oh, Lafayette. Well, what the hell? Why is a Lafayette everywhere? Lafayette, Louisiana.
0: Lafayette,
1: East and West Lafayette, East Louisiana. Indiana.
0: Yeah, yeah.
1: And now Pennsylvania, too?
0: Yeah. Yeah. Well, Lafayette College. I don't know if there's a Lafayette, Pennsylvania, but it's in eastern Pennsylvania. It's Matt and Ross. You know what I do?
1: The Gilbert de Montier Marquis de Lafayette.
0: I have a flight today I'm catching.
1: Okay.
0: Do I have time to go to the grocery store?
1: You should. What are you doing this weekend? You watching games?
0: Volleyball.
1: You watching volleyball?
0: And college football. You know, and the Texans.
1: You know what you need to sneak in there?
0: What could I do?
1: Some Daisy dips.
0: I got you.
1: You can see some Daisy French onion dip. All right. You're going to watch any game. Look, you're watching the game last night. You already know what happens when it's game day. You're going to sit around. You're going to snack. You're going to be on your couch. And you want to snack something. The versatility. That's what I love about Daisy French onion dip. It is the versatility. Okay. Yeah. You want to be a little... Maybe you want to have a little cheat day. You want to dip your wings in there. Maybe you want to have more of a cheat day and you're dipping chips and stuff like that in there. Or maybe you want to keep it lighter. Okay, you're going to go with some snap peas or some carrots or, I don't know, some bell peppers and just dip it in some Daisy French onion dip. Put it on your grocery list and don't forget. That is the beauty of French onion dip from Daisy. It is from the makers of Daisy sour cream. And you're like, oh, the light bulb goes on. Yeah, Daisy sour cream's really good. So that's how you know Daisy French onion dip is really good. Clean, simple ingredients. It's things you're going to recognize from your kitchen. Okay, you go look at the list. It's not going to be a bunch of preservatives or artificial ingredients. You don't want to put all that crazy stuff into your body. So you want to make sure you're taking care of your body and also you're eating something that is extremely delicious. So you're entertaining, you're having some folks over, you're going to put some dips out, make it a Daisy French onion dip, Daisy ranch dip as well. Make it built in, make it essential. Basically put it on your grocery list on permanent marker. You're always trying to figure out, what are we going to do for game day? Maybe we're going to do this, we're going to do that. You're always going to do chips and dips, and you're always going to

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18: You guys are in a good mood, and ladies as well. We shout out to you 6 o'clock maniacs. By the way, there's 5 o'clock maniacs. We're called people on the freeways. Y'all are damn nuts. Way more aggressive too. Way more aggressive than I thought they would be. When you're in the car at 5 o'clock, and I have a cup of, I bring my travel coffee with me every day. I'm just trying to get my cobweb shook a little bit.
19: Okay.
18: Thinking about the show. Thinking about listening to horrific national radio.
19: Yeah, my God,
18: national radio. No one carries it for a reason because y'all, all of you suck. It's awful. Could you imagine having a sports radio station that's a national radio show in the morning? It is putrid. Bad. Ooh. Poor small markets.
19: I haven't had any, well, I have like a 5-minute commute, so I'll shut up, I guess.
18: Yeah, you don't get to vote.

0: Okay. I don't know. Jonathan, have you noticed a difference between the morning drivers or the mid-morning drivers?
1: I drive in complete silence in the morning.
0: I like that. You know what? I'm Team Jonathan on that.
1: Refresh.
0: You can reflect. You can think. You can clear your mind, or you can cloud your mind, depending on how you're feeling and what your mood is. I miss that, actually, about a long commute. Sometimes I wouldn't do it every day, but sometimes you can catch a podcast. A new album comes out. You can catch a whole album. And then, yeah, you can also just sit in silence for like 30 minutes. I like that.
2: No,
0: I do miss that.
2: I hate listen radio.
0: And I know you hate listen radio, and you're screaming at people and giving them middle fingers multiple times a day.
2: No, the middle fingers are good.
0: You need to relax out there, man.
2: No, it's just y'all are too aggressive in the 5 o'clock.
0: Stop double birding, everybody. You got to have at least one hand on the wheel.
2: You can't double bird in 5 o'clock because nobody can see it. So you're not doing any good.
0: Oh, okay.
2: You only double bird in the daylight.
0: You're gonna get glow sticks in your hands.
2: Like, I'm going to Hobby Airport today right at 10 o'clock. Y'all better get out the way. I'm going to be double birding you and honking and calling you names.
0: You've got to relax.
2: No. 54 years of this. Why would I change?
0: Because I'm worried about you. Your blood pressure.
2: 6 o'clock maniac. JT calling us from Illinois. What part of Illinois are you calling us from, JT?
3: I am from a town called Aledo, Illinois, and there's an Aledo, Texas, too. So anyway, hey, I was gonna ask. So a lot of attention last night. I couldn't call in the postgame show, but I was watching the Phillies feed last night. And that's John Kruk, and I forget their play-by-play guy.
2: Tom McCarthy.
3: Their dugout guy.
2: Yeah.
3: Yes, and their dugout guy played in the 99 Kevin Brown, Randy Johnson game.
2: Okay.
3: Well, when Brown self-destructed in whatever inning where he gave up the lead, they were contending his body language stunk, and I agree, he was being a big baby. Almost, I think, Fromber 2.0, and they were talking about this play where there's a ground ball to second in the fourth inning. Altuve fields it, gets the out, and they show Hunter Brown's reaction, and it's a sarcastic applause at Altuve. And Kruk and their dugout guy said there's definitely an issue with Brown being upset at Altuve, and I agree, and I'd like this, and I didn't listen to the post game show, and I didn't know if Espada addressed that last night, but if you watch it in the fourth inning last night, you can see it in 100% last night. You know, people can blame King and they can blame that bullpen, 100% on Hunter Brown last night, and the only thing I'll defend King on, you know, this time of the year, you can't give up extra outs. And I know Walker's been so good in the field this year. I think that was his third error. But that out he gave, that error he committed in the eighth when King was pitching, changed the whole complexion of that inning. You have to get that out. And it just seems like he is unlucky all the time. Look, I'm not saying he's the greatest reliever. He hasn't been very good. My issue with last night, they blow blue ball. I don't think they needed to use him again last night. And I don't care about Emi, the situation we're in. You have to pitch him. And last night, I know it's, you know, it's hindsight is 20/20, but I'm like, put him in the game in Philadelphia and see what happens. Not when the game has been already lost. I mean, you just can't say we have a pitcher on the roster we can't use, because in these high leverage situations, you can't run blue ball out there every time. You know, Tang can't do it. I mean, there's just so many options, and they're going to have to, I'm sorry, until Loker gets back, you have to figure out where you have to use Emi and not these throwaway games. We don't have any throwaway games anymore. You have to pitch him in some of, I'm sorry, you have to pitch him in these high leverage games, but
2: well,
3: I'll
2: say this. Thank you, JT, for the phone call. I appreciate it. It's easy to say, well, you got to use Tatsuya Emi in a high leverage situation until you do, and then you crush the manager for doing it.
0: Yeah, I don't think of Tatsuya Emi in high leverage in the same
2: sentence. There's no reason at all to use Tatsuya Emi in an important situation. And every roster has one of those arms that just goes out there and just gets worn out because he's got to do it for the best of the team because the game's out of hand.
0: He went out before the White Sox, he gave up a couple of runs. Before that, against the Angels in relief, he gave up a couple of runs. Like, he's had some good outings out in relief, but he's also had some bad ones.
2: Yeah, I mean, I'm sorry. There's nothing that would give me any... I mean, frankly, there's a lot of that in there. I mean, Brian King gives me no confidence.
0: Yeah.
2: AJ Blueball gives me confidence, but he's overworked. We've talked about this for weeks. This is a bullpen that is overworked.
0: On this Hunter Brown Altuve thing, I'm looking at video of it. I didn't notice anything about it.
2: No, and
0: apparently some people are talking about it.
2: That's because probably the Phillies broadcaster talked about it, right?
0: Yeah, so, I mean, it looks like Hunter Brown just kind of taps his glove. I don't know if... I honestly don't know.
2: So here's the reality of it. I'm gonna give you a little broadcasting 101 on this. It's easy to decipher things when you're on the other side of it.
0: Mm-hmm.
2: Like the Astros could say, man, the demeanor of the Phillies clubhouse or the guys on the bench doesn't look good, or the lineup, or that guy looks grumpy. You know what I'm saying? I'm not saying that couldn't be a possibility, because Hunter Brown's a Detroit bro. And Jose Altuve, as we've talked about before, Ross, is a defensive liability.
0: Uh-huh.
2: And so could Hunter Brown have a little red ass and go on, man, I need some better defense behind me? That's certainly within the realm of possibility.
0: Yeah.
2: But I know Hunter Brown well enough to know that I don't think there is this uneasiness about having Jose Altuve as a teammate.
0: No, he could even be talking to himself and pumping himself up for getting an out. There's like 30 different things that could be happening here.
2: And again, the number one thing I'll say is this. When you're not with a team all the time, you're deciphering things different than if those two gentlemen, Tom McCarthy and John Kruk, were Astro broadcasters, they would have probably thought nothing of it. But because they're only seeing the Astros once a year, maybe they're going, man, this body language isn't good.
0: Yeah, I don't know.
2: I would lean toward, and again, doesn't mean that there's not some validity to it. I'm not totally dismissing it, but I would lean towards... There is not an issue there.
0: Maybe. I think, yeah. Somebody had posted the video, and it's hard to determine. It's when he's like, when Jose Altuve is making the play, he kind of claps at him. So I don't know.
2: And even if he is, that's just that. Pitchers become different human beings on the mound, do they not?
0: Yeah. Altuve's guy, I mean, yeah.
2: If you have beef with Jose Altuve, you got something seriously wrong with you. And by the way, Jose Altuve, if there was any beef, he could say, man, Hunter Brown, what was that last night? So I would chalk it up to...
0: Jose Altuve didn't give up the rocket to, who was it, Trey Turner.
2: Yeah, so. All right, sounds at 6:30 are coming up. Jason and Conroe has an email question. Why? It says, why pay him? Well, because the contract says you got to. But we'll get to more of that. Well, we are Matt and Ross in the morning on Sports Talk 790. If you'd like to join us, we'd love to have you. We'd love the 6 o'clock Maniacs jumping in at 713-212-5790. 713-212-5790. Did you turn your dishwasher on this morning before you left for work? 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
1: Your News Radio 740 forecast, scattered showers and thunderstorms, high 88, partly cloudy tonight, low 78.
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1: My sound at 6:30 is going to talk and let you hear the Patriots radio call yesterday. Now, the Seattle Seahawks defended their championship last night. They won 13-10 in a defensive-minded game. Sam Darnold got hurt in the first series for the Seahawks. Patriots, Drake May, what they call him, the schedule, right? Is that what they call him, that nickname? Well, the schedule got really difficult when you're in the AFC. Yeah, going on the road to Seattle. And needless to say, Drake May had an absolutely terrible game. He did rush 7 times for 47 yards. That's good. He was 23 of 33 for 178 yards, 1 touchdown, 3 interceptions, was sacked 3 times. His quarterback rating was 54.9.
2: That's not good.
1: Last 2 minutes of the game last night, they're on a drive trying to get into at least field goal range to tie the game, maybe send the game to overtime or go to the end zone and win it. Here's how Patriots radio called the third and final interception.
3: The ball's on the right hash mark of the 16 against the Seahawks defense that tormented the quarterback a year ago in the Super Bowl. Now a third down and 6 forthcoming from the Seahawks 16. Two receivers left. Shotgun snap to May. He's looking right. He's pressured. Off balance throw to the right, and he throws an interception in the end zone. What was he thinking? Ball picked off on the right side of the end zone. Seattle has it for the touchback.
4: You did the thing you don't do. You did the thing you don't do. You should have learned from the previous two. Catch one is in. Oh, what a catch. What a defensive effort.
3: Sensational play in the end zone with the interception.
1: All right, that's our buddy. That's our buddy Bob Soshi on the call. Former backup quarterback Scott Zolak is the analyst, and he's the one that's gets a little hot takey out there.
2: Do the thing you don't do.
1: Well, so
2: that was okay.
1: As a team broadcaster, and I can speak to this, but personally, you have to be measured with rattling emotions, with calling the play, and trying to put as best of a spin on something as you can. But Drake May was terrible last night.
2: Yeah,
1: absolutely terrible.
2: He didn't spin it too hard there.
1: No,
2: Bob Soshi. But a nice night from Jaxon Smith-Njigba.
1: Yeah, whatever.
2: 8 catches for 122 yards and a touchdown.
1: Go ahead.
2: What's wrong?
1: Well, I know you're providing information for the audience.
2: Yeah, I'm giving context to the... What's the problem?
1: Jonathan, you're reading through this, right? You know what's going on at this point, do you not?
2: What happened?
5: What happened?
1: Jaxon Smith-Njigba is on Ross's fantasy team.
2: Oh!
1: And he's playing against me this week. Yeah, you're me.
2: Oh, it's you? I forgot.
1: Get to your sounds.
2: We didn't do a side bet or anything, did we?
1: No, we don't need to.
2: Oh, okay. Yeah, we did. What did we bet? Breakfast tacos.
1: One? Because I'm going to get you one with an extra tortilla and make plenty of egg. I might get you 2 tacos, just one.
2: Yeah, one is fine. They make them.
1: They top those eggs off.
2: Pretty stout.
1: Yeah. Go ahead.
2: All right. Anyways.
1: Yeah.
2: So somebody sent me a tweet with some of the Phillies broadcaster. Now, this is from some Twitter account called Your Dad Alvarez. So
1: Astro fan, at least.
2: It looks legit. It's kind of hard to tell, obviously, because this is a radio. But here is the Phillies broadcast team talking about what Hunter Brown did when he was clapping.
1: This is TV, by the way.
2: Yeah. This is TV, apparently clapping at Jose Altuve.
6: And Hunter Brown just clapped when Altuve fielded that one. At least I think that's what he did. Four three on the put out. That's not cool, right?
7: Well, no, it's not. I mean, you got a guy that 2,500 hits, chance to be a Hall of Famer.
8: I think there's more than a chance.
1: There's 3 bros up in that booth.
2: Yeah. There's somebody in the dugout, I guess.
1: Oh, is that what it was? Saying, okay. You know what? I cannot give you an educated answer on that.
2: Mm-hmm.
1: Now, there could be some people inside the organization being like, yeah, that's what Hunter Brown does, or there's nothing to it, or that's Philadelphia broadcasters just trying to find some Philadelphia smack.
2: Now, I did see a couple times there was like a ball you would have figured Altuve could get to, but he didn't record an error in the game. There was a throwing error by Cam Smith, and then Christian Walker had an error, too. Yeah. Which, by the way, yeah, reviewing that Brian King inning, I mean, Arise pokes a double to left. Then you have the error by Walker. Then it's an infield single that got reviewed. And then there was the Sosa single that was just, I mean, he just fisted it the opposite way. It's kind of tough. It's a little tough luck from Brian King in that inning. But a guy has to be better.
1: Got to get outs.
2: Got to get outs.
1: Got to get outs.
2: But there was an error in two soft hit singles and then the opposite field double.
1: Jason on 790, good morning to you.
5: Good morning, my friends. I got to be honest, that radio call, that just made my day when he said, didn't he learn from the other two?
1: No kidding. That's exactly right. That's why we have the sounds of 630.
5: Yeah, I love it, man. Thank you for that. Hey, look, I just got two things to say. First off, I'm enjoying the show. Love it.
1: Thank you.
5: First time I was able to call and talk to you. But I will say this. With the Tattoo Emi thing, I got to ask this question because I've never, ever seen Tatsuo Emi come in when they were ahead. And you're paying this guy a lot of money like you was paying McCullers when he was a reliever and eventually became a starter. Look, I wanted to see Tatsuo Emi do well. I was one of the guys who were hyped about him coming here, but obviously some things aren't working. I just have to ask before I say another thing I want to talk to you about. Are the Astros really trying to convince this guy not to re-sign? Because it's not that they're putting him in situations where he's just there to pitch because they're behind.
1: Yeah.
5: That's what I want to ask.
1: Thank you, Jason, for the phone call. We got to get to a break here. We got Willie Fritz coming up. He's going to opt in. He can't get $18 million in the open market next year. He can't get $18,000 in the open market.
2: I imagine he's going to opt in and he's going to be in your rotation next year. I mean, I guess maybe never count out Scotty Boras for trying to get more money somehow, some way, but there's no way.
1: He'd have to have some metrics, Ross, that were absolutely incredible.
2: He does, and I've told you he's got like his whiff rates and some other stuff like that. The field independent pitching is better than the ERA, so he's maybe had some hard luck according to some of those metrics. But I don't think anywhere to the level of where you're like going to convince yourself this guy's a $20 million pitcher.
1: Yeah. It would be a complete, unless he just, again, back to what I was talking about the first month of the year, unless he just wants to go back overseas and just, like, I hate it here. Short of that, he's picking up the option.
2: I think, what did we look at? It's like $3 to $4 million they make in Japan. Yeah, so he's, even with the taxes.
1: He's very pleased. He can suffer for 6 months. All right, Willie Fritz joins us after I tell you about the Shell Federal Credit Union. 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
13: There is a South Loop eastbound accident at Buffalo Speedway. That's going to be stop and go back toward Braeswood. Southwest Freeway northbound at 527. They did get a stall there cleared. And there's an issue I-10 Katy Freeway. It's in the westbound managed lane at Eldridge. Got a truck broken down over on that right.
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1: 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Our friends at Joint Chiropractic, the official chiropractor of Houston Cougar Athletics, brings you Willie Fritz here on the show. Willie, good morning. I feel like every time I ask coaches, and I've probably done this the last couple of years with you, what do you do when you look at that first game tape? I always hear that cliche term, a lot of correctable things. So what did you guys try to correct this week?
22: Well, you're right on the cliche right there. There was a lot of stuff we could correct. We didn't play a real crisp game, all three sides of the ball. And you know, it's good when you get a win and you're able to correct guys on things you can do better. I thought for the first ball game, I thought we tackled really well, which, you know, game one and you don't do a whole lot of tackling in preseason camp. You're always a little concerned about that, but we tackled well and you know, just had way too many pre-snap penalties. I think we had 8. We jumped off sides a couple times on defense. We had illegal procedure penalties with the offensive line on 5 times. So, you know, there's some things that we just got to clean up and do better at. And, the guys understand that. They've worked hard this week. So we'll get that done this week.
1: Willie, we're a football fan, so we like to pay attention to the skill positions. Mekhi was great. A big game for him. Obviously, Amari Thomas getting a lot of preseason run. Connor played well. I mean, so from a sexiness standpoint, your stars came out to play for you against Oregon State.
22: Yeah, they really did. I thought Amari had a great game. They had a huge catch for us. We were losing a little bit of momentum. He made a big catch and led to a touchdown, kind of put the game out of reach. And, you know, Mekhi, first time he got, you know, a bunch of carries and you know, since he played for me back at Tulane a few years ago. So good for him to get back in there and get after it. Rashawn Sanford, I've been really pleased with him. He had a 50-some yard touchdown. You know, the guy had an ACL injury 2 years ago, played for us my first season here, then had another ACL injury, his other knee last year, set out the whole year. So he's gone through a lot of adversity, and it's great to see guys like that come back from it.
1: I don't know if you are much into staring at the stats, but when you have good balance, 530-something yards in total offense, almost equal in terms of rush and passes, is that a Willie Fritz style of offense you want to see, or does it depend on what the opponent brings to you?
22: Yeah, you know, both. But we really feel like when we're 50-50, we've got a great chance to be successful. You know, the run really opens up the pass. It really doesn't go the other way around the pass, opening up the run. So if we're going to run it, we feel like that really helps our passing game out. And, you know, we've got weapons in the run game, and Our offensive line is good at run blocking and pass blocking. So we want to be able to do both each and every ball game.
1: Knowing you the last couple of years, the first thing you think about when you were in the media availability after the Oregon State game is you did not like the turnover number. That's one of those things that maybe when you went to coaching 101 your first day, you're like, I need to, as a coach, explain to my kids, you have to win the turnover battle.
22: Yeah, it's so important. You know, in my career at all these different places I've been at, JUCO, D2, 1AA, you know, Group S6, Power 4 now, you know, we've been plus one or better. We've won 91.something% of our games. So it's a really telling statistic and something that we preach as far as ball security every day and practice. And, you know, we have equipment managers out there, and officials' uniforms where our guys, you know, dominate the ball, hand it to the official after every single play. So it's huge. You know, the two turnovers we had, we were driving to score touchdowns, and, you know, now the drive's over with. So we got to do a better job of not only taking care of the football, but we got to create more takeaways. I think we dropped three interceptions, you know, and a couple of them are pretty easy. It's right in the hands. And, you know, the same thing, you got to teach the defensive backs to catch the ball like their wide receivers.
1: You know, Willie, every game can be a storyline. You know, you get out to the big lead and then you see Oregon State put together a couple of drives and make it close. And obviously you'd like to be able to win and play a complete 60 minutes. But was there part of you that was pleased that as Oregon State was trying to make this a ball game of the fourth quarter, you guys came back and eventually put it away?
22: No, I'd rather just whip them.
1: That's fair. I get that. I like that. See, I was trying to be polite.
22: We had to fight through some adversity. We had to do some, there's some things that we do, you know, clock management wise that we had to do also. You know, we just wanted to finish a little bit better. And part of that was the turnovers. And, you know, part of that was we had a couple busts and coverages, you know, that hurt us as well. You know, that happens in the first ball game. But, yeah, it was good. You know, I think Oregon State's going to win some games this year. They had a good squad. And, you know, it was a good matchup for us in week one, without question.
1: I'll let you go on this. Marshall Faulk is the first-year coach at Southern, and he had a very interesting thing to say, which I thought to me was a sign of the times. He's like, we're going to play the University of Houston, and there's a lot of kids on this football team that have aspirations of playing at perhaps a bigger school. So he's almost selling it to the kids of, hey, you want to show up and show out, you got a chance to maybe play somewhere else down the road at perhaps a bigger school. It's an interesting way for a coach to kind of motivate his kids.
22: You know, I've kind of heard that from a few different people. You know, they're putting things on film, and, you know, other people nowadays, you can watch film of anybody that plays college football across the country. And, you know, some people are selling that to get guys to come in and show that you can move to another level and all those kind of things. You know, I know Southern's going to come in here. I don't know Coach Faulk, but I knew his high school coach really well in New Orleans. He's a New Orleans guy. A big hero in New Orleans. I'll be excited to meet him before the game. But, yeah, they're going to come in and try to show what they can do against us. So we want to make that big improvement from week one to week two. Everybody in the country's wanting to do that. That's certainly what the Cougars want to do.
1: Well, I hope that you don't have to worry about excessive heat or rain delays or lightning this week, because I know those things can throw you guys off. Congratulations on the win last week, and best of luck on Saturday against Southern.
22: Thank you. Go Cougs.
1: Thank you very much. That's Willie Fritz, head football coach of your Houston Cougars, getting ready for a 6 o'clock tilt with Southern this week inside TDECU Stadium. 713-GO-COUGS if you'd like to go to the game. And, of course, this Cougar update presented to you by our friends at the Joint Chiropractic, the official chiropractor of the University of Houston. All right, we're going to open up the 7 o'clock hour with more on the Astros setback. Ross, did you notice the workmanlike performance in last night's game for Drew Lock of the Seattle Seahawks?
2: Explain.
1: He came in. Sam Darnold got hurt. Found Jackson Smith and Jigma. Probably too much to my liking, but that's neither here nor there. Didn't make any mistakes. Backups have value.
2: Mm-hmm.
1: Could Davis Mills have done what Drew Lock did yesterday?
2: Absolutely. Davis Mills can come in there and get you 13 points. No problem.
1: Did you? As you're watching the game, did it feel like that Seattle's, and now granted, they're a Super Bowl champion. The Texans have not reached that level yet, uh-huh. but when people talk about the Texans, they mention the same conversation talking about Seattle, about how defense. They just really just, not swarm, but in their sense. But
2: Texans swarm.
1: Yeah, they Texans swarm you. But that's, if you want to know the recipe for a Texans great season, last night's a great indicator of that. That's what you want from your Texans football team.
2: Oh, D'Amico Ryans would love nothing more. What are you talking about?
1: Yeah.
2: That's who he is.
1: Yeah. He doesn't want to score 20 points a
2: game. No, he wants a 13-10. We're riding out there. You're sweating like the that guy on Airplane.
1: Yeah.
2: They always use that meme. That's what he wants.
1: Yeah, that's what he wants. All right, more on the Astros, more on the football from last night. And I think LSU and the SEC are going to get along after all. We'll get to more of that coming up as the Matt and Ross in the Morning continue here on Sports Talk 790. 713-212-5790. 713-212-5790. I'm hungry. You hungry, Rossi?
2: Yeah, I'm hungry. First, I'm on the curb. Let's see. Yesterday was steak. Oh, I know what it is today. It's burgers and brews on a Thursday. You're looking for somewhere to watch Thursday night football. You had Wednesday night football. You could have had a steak. You could have had a filet mignon, tender, cooked the way you like it, and you could have been watching the game yesterday at on the curb. And that's the beauty of it, too, is when you have the Astros on, you have the football on, you want to catch both. You also want to catch a good meal on the KIRB, onthecurb.com. 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
13: There is a South Loop eastbound accident at Buffalo Speedway. That's going to be stop and go back toward Braeswood. Southwest Freeway northbound at 527. They did get a stall there cleared. And there's an issue I-10 Katy Freeway. It's in the westbound managed lane at Eldridge. Got a truck broken down over on that right.
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1: That might be my favorite one.
2: That's my least favorite one, of course.
1: Oh, I got Jonathan's name in there, too?
2: I do like the Jonathan mention. It is catchy, but it does call you Mr. Texas, and that's an awful misnomer.
1: Oh, you just hate the truth.
2: The truth?
1: The truth.
2: What, again, are your qualifications for Mr. Texas?
1: I've traveled from sea to shining sea.
2: You've been around a couple cities.
1: Yep.
2: Oh, that's cool.
1: And I like country music. And
2: no, you don't.
1: I mean, it's okay. I like it. I like that song.
2: Have you never been two-stepping?
1: Yeah, I have, actually.
3: Wait, Matt, you don't like country music?
1: I do. It's okay. I like Choosing Texas. Okay. Choosing.
2: Okay.
1: That song's pretty good.
2: Is that song still number one?
3: Okay.
1: I like the Oak Ridge Boys. I like George Strait. I like Garth Brooks. Yeah, I'm Mr. Texas.
2: No, you're not.
1: I'm not Mr. Philadelphia, I can tell that for sure. Nor is anybody else from the Astros.
2: Ooh, hey, you're Lord. Mr. Rhode Island, I guess, if anything. You're Mr. King. You can be Mr. Kingwood.
1: No, I'm the entire state.
2: Not Mr. Texas.
1: Matter of fact, I'm going to be branching out. I'll be calling an NBA game in my fourth NBA city this year.
2: That's
1: excited
2: cool.
1: About the Austin
2: game. The Capitol.
1: Yeah. You gonna go?
2: You've never been to the Capitol? Yeah, I want to go.
1: I might. You can stay with me if you want.
2: Okay.
1: We'll do the show from there.
2: Mm-hmm.
1: So, all right.
2: You'd rather have McRib than brisket. You're out. You're out! Get him out of here! You can't dispute it. Listen to him. Listen to him, people.
1: I love the McRib.
2: All right, there we go.
1: But I also like brisket, too.
2: No, barely.
1: I made ribs at the house this past
2: no,
1: week.
2: No, you didn't.
1: Yeah,
2: you
1: did.
2: Heated them up.
1: That still counts.
2: No, you didn't make
1: ribs. All right, can we get back to the main story?
2: Yes.
1: People are in their cars like, I need my sports headlines.
2: No, that's fine. Sports, give me your sports headlines.
1: Sports, sports, and more sports.
2: Okay.
1: No McRib shaming. Astros, they had 4-0 Ross yesterday. That was fun.
2: Okay.
1: You know, I wanted to do the should the Phillies just give up, but I was like, nah, I ain't going to do that.
2: You should have.
1: No.
2: I love when you do it and then the other team comes back because then everyone blames you.
1: I know, but I'm very careful these days, needless to say.
2: You've been bitten a few times.
1: I have.
2: It's always fun for me.
1: So the Astros lose 11-7. Hunter Brown, not great. Bullpen, awful. You're supposed to score 11-7 runs. You're supposed to win ball games, Rossi. You just are.
2: Yeah, a couple hits from Yordan.
1: And Christopher Sanchez was getting lit, and he still got the victory.
2: Hey, is Cam Smith figuring it out? He's got a couple home runs recently.
1: Are you going with that? If you want to,
2: I'm sorry. That was on tape from a few weeks ago.
1: So basically,
2: on tape from a few weeks before that.
1: What you just said is now going to now give us an 0-for-19 coming up.
2: No, I still have hope for him long term. Dude's got 19 bombs. He's got power. Hit the oppo power yesterday as well.
1: He's
2: got a home run in back-to-back games.
1: He's played not nearly as much in the last 3 weeks, but for a better part of this season, he has been the everyday right fielder. You just can't have an everyday player and pay them when the OPS is 683. It's just not.
2: He's 23. I still have hope.
1: And I hope at 24 he's an MVP candidate. I'll be here for it.
2: I'm not going to go there.
1: Well, I'm going to go. I mean, why not?
2: 24, yeah.
1: Maybe the light bulb turns
2: out. His OPS is 683. You're going to tell me he's at 23. You're going to tell me by like 25 he can't get to like 750 with Gold Glove right field?
1: I can say that. Absolutely.
2: Yes, yeah. If he can get to like 750 with Gold Glove right field, I mean, that's a huge, huge win.
1: Yep. Got to figure it out.
2: For Dana Brown, who's gone?
1: Yeah, for the next general manager.
2: He's going to get to 20 bombs.
1: Mm-hmm.
2: That's not nothing.
1: Yep.
2: Some good pop. Back-to-back games with a home run for Cam Smith.
1: Unfortunately,
2: one of them, it was the difference on Tuesday, but it was a loss on Wednesday.
1: Yep. By the way, we were having dinner last night watching football and baseball at the same time, mm-hmm. and the oldest came up with a sage point. He believes he knows who the first baseman is going to be for the Astros in 20, whatever they play again.
2: 20, whenever they play again?
1: Yeah.
2: Okay, go ahead. You're going to say Isak Paredes?
1: Yeah, that's what he said. I can kind of buy it.
2: I mean, where's Christian Walker going to go?
1: Because you know what, with a year left in the contract, you can sell off him and pay some of the money. You can, because you got Carlos Correa. You got to put. You know, you're not going to go through the drama that we went through last year, unless Pena's gone. But then you don't want Carlos Correa playing shortstop.
2: No,
1: the range anymore.
2: Not at his age.
1: By the way, all this Carlos Correa conversation, it doesn't intrigue me.
2: It doesn't?
1: No.
2: Why not?
1: I don't know. And maybe it's wrong for me.
2: First of all, it's Carlos Correa in a Houston Astros uniform. That's always intriguing. Number two.
1: He's a super guy.
2: Number two, he's coming back from a major, major ankle surgery, and he's trying to get himself back. And then number three, even when he does come back, where is he going to play? I'm intrigued by it.
1: See,
2: where are you going to put him?
1: Maybe my point is there just isn't going to be a whole lot. Whatever we get back of Correa will be nothing close to what the normal Correa could be. And I guess the issue is,
2: what's it going to be?
1: 40% of Correa, 50% of Correa, 60% of Correa mean as much as whoever's playing now? Because you can't DH him. You already got your DH. He has to play the field.
2: Yeah. Well, if his name was Tim Smith, the second baseman might be a bench candidate.
1: But it's not. It's Jose Altuve, Mr. 2500.
2: It is Jose Altuve.
1: Mr. 2500.
2: I know. 2500 hits. Congratulations to him. Only 103 players in the history of Major League Baseball.
1: You know what the most wonderful thing of it all of it is?
2: What is the most wonderful thing of it all?
1: All 2500.
2: He got clapped out by Hunter Brown?
1: Is a Houston Astro.
2: Oh, okay.
1: Are you gonna push that?
2: I didn't push it. That's what people are saying.
1: How many people?
2: The Philly people are saying that.
1: Well, the Philly broadcasters?
2: The Philly broadcasters.
1: What does Astro Twitter have to say about this?
2: Astro, they seem split. Some people think it's nothing, and some people think Hunter Brown was clapping at Jose Altuve.
1: See, the question is,
2: I don't know what to make of it.
1: Who could I call from the Astros that would give me the real deets?
2: Hunter Brown?
1: I guess we could. Hunter, yeah. What was your take on that?
2: Call him up. What's up, Hunter?
1: We should call him at the hotel right now.
2: Nothing.
1: No, man, get away.
2: No, I was just happy to make a play, happy to get an out.
1: I don't know. I'm just telling you.
2: Because Hunter Brown could very well be clapping at himself or just be happy he's getting an out at that point.
1: Thank God I finally got an out.
2: He's given up four runs at that point.
1: That's right.
2: It did. I would say more probable than not, he was not sarcastically clapping at Jose Altuve about his defense.
1: But as much as we'd like to say we know everything.
2: The type of guy he is, I just don't think that's what Hunter Brown. I don't think that's in his. I mean, yeah, he is fiery out there.
1: He's Detroit.
2: But I don't think he's going to.
1: You know, us kids from Detroit, we're a little fiery.
2: But I don't think he's going to show up Jose Altuve. I don't believe that.
1: That would
2: in
1: be
2: my heart.
1: Professional suicide for a young pitcher who is not having a great season to do that.
2: And he's doing okay. ERA's 3.52.
1: It's okay.
2: It's good. That's good. I don't know what the ERA plus is these days. Jose Altuve back up to positive WAR, 0.1 on the season.
1: And the OPS, 703.
2: OPS plus, 98.
1: Okay, we're getting there.
2: He's almost league average.
1: We're getting there. How's Dalton Varsho's ERA or OPS plus?
2: OPS plus? It's climbing, actually.
1: And?
2: I'm glad you asked.
1: Thank you.
2: As an Astro, I think it was yesterday, it was 70. He got a couple hits yesterday, didn't he? Or one hit. Oh, it was back down to 69. He's working on it.
1: Yeah, average is 100 for those of you playing at home.
2: Mm-hmm. Yeah. That was my gut feeling. My gut feeling was he was going to be able to turn around somewhat.
1: So basically, the two of you, and I'm throwing Jonathan. Jonathan was bullish on Tatsuya Imai having a bounce back.
2: We had Joe Espada on. We were on in the middays. He's like, yeah, we got a couple things we're going to retool. Last year, his OPS plus was 121, so I was just asking for 100.
1: Mm-hmm.
2: And I was being
1: and
2: hopeful.
1: You're not going to get it. It's too late in the season.
2: He could catch fire.
1: Okay. If that's the case, the Astros are going to be in great shape.
2: He's only got 32. If he gets like a two home run and a double in one game, that'll shoot him up to like the 80s probably.
1: Mm-hmm. I got you. I see where you're coming from. You're trying to spin it because you are Mr. Spin.
2: I'm not Mr. Spin.
1: Mm-hmm.
2: I'm Mr. Hopeful for Dalton Varsho. He needs to get it going.
1: So put
2: be nice.
1: Put all your eggs in a basket in Dalton Varsho, who's got an OPS of 69.
2: I'm not putting any eggs in any baskets.
1: And you've been putting a lot of eggs. You've been scrambling eggs in the Jake Myers fan club basket for a long time.
2: Well, the Jake Myers fan club, first of all, that's a win, okay? Jake Myers had a nice career as a fourth outfielder for the Astros. That's all we ever said he was. Jake Myers fan club never told you the guy was going to the Hall of Fame. Jake Myers fan club never told you that the guy was going to be an all-star.
1: Mm-hmm.
2: We just told you he was going to be a good major league outfielder because there were people that doubted him, and he was for a little bit. Hit over 300 last year. This year, we don't have to talk about it.
1: No.
2: Also, don't look up his AAA Sugarland numbers.
1: Not great. You want it? You're not.
2: No.
1: You said don't do it?
2: No, don't.
1: Then I won't do it. All right. We have a lot to get to over the next 3 hours of the show. We're with you till 10 o'clock this morning. So if you want to join us and say hello, 713-212-5790. 713-212-5790. There is good news. The Astros lost, but the Rangers also lost. So the Astros still have the two-game lead.
2: I'm just looking. This lineup stinks.
1: The White Sox also lost. Here I go.
2: Sorry, go ahead.
1: Just giving the positivity to the audience.
2: I mean, it doesn't stink, but I mean,
1: it's mid.
2: OPS plus, Yordan 187, and Isak Paredes 123. It's good. Jeremy Payne has been dive bombing. He's down to 119. Then it's Walker and Diaz at 104,
1: mm-hmm.
2: and then everybody else is negative in terms of a below a league average, including Jose Altuve's at 98.
1: We're getting there.
2: Getting where?
1: To an AL West
2: party. Like 150 games into the season.
1: Is there part of, look, we could go to Sacramento and help them celebrate, but that'd be us doing the show at 4 o'clock the next morning. I don't want to do that.
2: We're going to go to Sacramento? I've never been.
1: It's...
2: What are the top three things to do in Sacramento? Get to the Capitol building?
1: No, because once a Capitol, always a Capitol, right?
2: Okay.
1: Reno's 2 hours away, but that doesn't really count.
2: There's a lot of politicians there, so I assume the strip club scene's pretty good.
1: I would not know these things.
2: Okay.
1: There's a P.F. Chang's.
2: Oh, they just got one?
1: No, it's been there for a while.
2: Okay.
1: They have a little downtown. They have a downtown area. It's not bad. And okay. Then they have a lot of restaurants. And
2: they got the California State Railroad Museum.
1: So you don't want to go to Sacramento.
2: Go see railroad spikes and
1: if whatnot. I picked you up right now and dropped you in Sacramento, you could be in any city.
2: I'm just looking at TripAdvisor, Old Sacramento, historic area. Ooh, Crocker Art Museum. I'll go check that out. It's nice. Oak State Capitol. Nah, this is not looking good. The Automobile Museum.
1: Yeah, Northern California, vibrant.
2: Really?
1: No, I'm making that up. All right, NFL debut last night. We'll get to a little more on that. New England-Seattle game last night. And tonight, I'm going to be honest with you. I'm 25 times more intrigued about tonight's game than I was about last night's game because of the time difference. One team said, yeah, we're going to live it up here in Australia and get used to it. The other one's like, we just landed 3 hours ago.
2: I think, were they talking to Coach Tomlin about it? And he's on Team Rams on this? Get in and get out? Because somebody made a good point about the Niners getting used to the time difference. It's the kickoff is 10 a.m. local time.
1: Yes, yes.
2: So you can get used to the time difference all you want, but that's
1: you can't
2: still
1: get used to 10 o'clock playing.
2: 10 a.m. playing time. No. Your body's not ready for that.
1: The earliest,
2: I mean, I guess in college you're 11, but
1: 11 would be the earliest, but still, you're still talking about 5 a.m. wake-up call,
2: yeah.
1: 5:30 breakfast, hotel you leave at 6:30, 7 o'clock.
2: But maybe that's not too different from a West Coast team going to the East Coast.
1: Let me ask you this. If you and I are not timeologists, if it's such a term.
2: There's not.
1: Would we keep the guys on 1 clock?
2: What do you mean?
1: And just not tell them what time it is?
2: Are they going to take their phones? What are you going to
1: do? I don't know. I'm just thinking about it.
2: Okay. No, I mean, you're talking about the Rams side or the... So like the Rams are getting there late.
1: They got there like an hour.
2: Niners, yeah. They're landing at... They're getting off the runway and going into the game.
1: Apparently, they're landing and they're going right to the stadium for halftime.
2: Yeah.
1: They're going to skip the first half.
2: They're going to helicopter in at the 50-yard line.
1: But do you keep them on the same clock? Or do you go, all right, now I mean, move your clock 14 hours? You're
2: like, so they don't get mentally messed up?
1: Yeah.
2: I think your body's going to do it no matter what.
1: I'm just telling you, I want to go to Australia really badly, but everybody tells me it throws you off for at least a week.
2: Use that time shifter app. No, you'll be in at least a week? No, yeah. You'll be good in a couple days. I went to Korea, and I was good in like the second day.
1: All right, here's
2: what I do. Went on the proper protocols.
1: Friend of the show, Ben DuBose, who writes for the Rockets Wire.
2: Uh-huh.
1: He and his wife are in Australia right now.
2: Oh, really?
1: Yeah.
2: Okay.
1: And they have been there for like 10 days or whatever.
2: Really? He's
1: shooting photos all over the place.
2: What kind of money's Ben making?
1: Man, what that made me. That Rocket Wire doing nice. Okay. Point being, we need to ask him when he gets back, how long it took him to get adjusted to it.
2: I was good by the second day.
1: Really?
2: But so also, I use the app, though. Okay. There's an app that I use. I was literally wearing sunglasses in the airport, like doing all that stuff.
1: Oh, no. You were just being a diva.
2: I'm not being a diva.
1: Yeah, you are.
2: How's that being a diva?
1: Because you wear sunglasses in an airport. That's a diva. Nobody else is doing it except you.
2: It's probably getting your circadian rhythms in order.
1: Circadian rhythm? What the hell is a circadian rhythm?
2: Read a book, all right?
1: How about this?
2: You learn about your circadian rhythms.
1: Excuse me.
2: All right? And you get the shadows, and you get the dark light, you get the low light. You're going to learn something.
1: Excuse me. I need the circadian.
2: All right. 40.
1: That's what I need. Yeah, I'm in an airport.
2: You sit there and you be out of rhythm for a week and complain, and you're getting up at 2 a.m. and bawling your eyes out because you got nothing to do, and I'm sitting there with no jet lag. Mm-hmm. Shut your bum ass up.
1: Folks, if you wear sunglasses in an airport, are you a diva no matter what time zone you're in?
2: It's not like I was hungover.
1: 713.
2: I was preparing for jet lag, and it worked.
1: 713-212. I can't even look at you.
2: It's not like I'm going to Austin.
1: Yeah, it's true. 713-212-5713.

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10: Busy show still between now and 10 o'clock. That's what we do. We keep this program moving. 8:30. I just don't get it. 9 o'clock, Brian McTaggart. The Willie Fritz replay. If you missed it at 6:45 this morning, dang you. But we'll let you play some of that.
11: Coach is ready to
10: go. He's always ready. I'm gonna be honest with you. Willie Fritz, and I'm not only saying this because he's a Houston Cougar, but he's one of my five favorite coaches I've ever dealt with ever in my entire life.
11: That's beautiful, Matt.
10: Shortlist, Kenny Hatfield at Rice University.
11: Kenny Hatfield. Okay.
10: Mike D'Antoni on my list.
11: Okay.
10: Willie Fritz is on my list.
11: Okay.
10: Tony Levine, for the short time he was a coach at U of H, was awesome.
11: Short-lived.
10: I mean, it is what it is. Steven Saddle's also a real gem. And not that I don't get along with E-May, but I mean, you just have your all-time faves.
11: Steven Saddle was super nice. Came up here.
10: Who did?
11: Steven Silas.
10: Right? Oh, yeah. That's right. He came in studio, didn't he, that one time?
11: Yeah. With Jordan 11's on.
10: Kyle Whittingham, too, the coach of Michigan. Nice. Super, super guy.
11: Steven Silas must have had about 50 pairs of Jordans. He was wearing one every different, different ones
10: now,
11: every game.
10: Yeah, he's an assistant coach in Toronto.
11: Oh, okay.
10: With his new friend, Kawhi Leonard.
11: Yeah.
10: I feel like Kawhi really got away with it.
11: Oh, my gosh.
10: I mean, really, really, really got away with it.
11: $700,000 fine.
10: Is
11: Uncle Dennis. I didn't know about this millions and millions of dollars that were hitting my account. Who knew?
10: You're not buying it either, are you?
11: No, of course not.
10: Okay, so make sure.
11: Has ESPN, by the way, come out and said sorry about this report where we said nothing happened?
10: Okay, so here is what I've been able to...
11: Shams and Ramona Shelburne.
10: What I've been able to deduce. The Clippers fed a lot of material to ESPN.
11: Of course.
10: And ESPN...
11: They slopped it up.
10: They just basically said, okay, you must be telling us the truth. You would not tell us something that wouldn't be erroneous or not complete. Well, there was a lot of incompletions.
11: Isn't day one of journalism school fact checking? I did not go to journalism school, so I'm just asking.
10: Well, let me put it this way. When I was going to school...
11: Yes.
10: You had to get three sources. But the rule is, and the three-source rule is... If you're getting the information directly from the person that's involved in the story, then you don't have to go to the three source card in your own mind. Case in point.
11: Yeah.
10: If you came to me and said, iHeartRadio is giving me 100% raise and I'm making
11: me or you?
10: You.

0: I would not have to go check with iHeart because you're telling me you're getting the 100%.
1: Yeah, but what if when there's a conflict? Like if like a court case. Oh, I'm getting I'm getting my sources O.J. Simpson. Well, he might not be a reliable source.
0: But see, I can't do that because you're telling me what O.J. said. If O.J.'s telling me, I'm going to be found out guilty.
1: Then they need to report. But they didn't report it that way.
0: No, they
1: didn't. They reported NBA sources. They didn't say Clippers sources.
0: Yeah, they were trying to protect
1: them. One word could have really fixed this.
0: That's
1: Clippers
0: right.
1: sources say.
0: Correct.
1: So apparently the Clippers leaked all this stuff, but it was their defense.
0: Yes.
1: Documents.
0: And the NBA's like, you're getting this from one point of view.
1: Yeah.
0: And apparently you did not want to call us and ask us.
1: Yeah.
0: By the way, we're your television partner. And yes, you are paying us a lot of money, but we're still going to shut you down.
1: They did three sources, but it was Steve Ballmer, Kawhi Leonard, and Clipper Darryl. Like, it wasn't good.
0: Clipper Darryl. It's funny.
1: It wasn't a good. You got to come on now.
0: So just again, put that in perspective. You're supposed to check with three sources, and nobody's doing that anymore. First of all, it's 2026.
1: Now, Shams is like, agent said what? Oh, you want me to spin it this way?
0: Yeah.
1: Oh, sure.
0: Adam Schefter's like, I haven't checked on three sources in 20 years.
1: Yeah.
0: What are you talking about?
1: Hey, Drew Rosenhaus, one source.
0: We're
1: all good.
0: But you're supposed to, that's how you lock it in.
1: Mm-hmm.
0: Woodward and Bernstein, when they were doing the Watergate, they did the three source bit.
1: Uh-huh.
0: So they were absolutely wanted to make sure, and I keep bringing that up, but that's one of the greatest investigative stories of all time. So,
1: yeah.
0: But yeah, when the Clippers called and Ramona Shelburne's like, well, you know, I'm busy over here loving on the Lakers. I guess I could take some time to love on you too.
1: Yeah, slurp it all up.
0: She has ESPN. No credibility in my mind. Zero.
1: Shams.
0: So I kind of agree with Clayton on her. I mean, I'm sorry. She's just
1: I thought they made kissed and made up.
0: Do they kiss? Does Teresa
1: you
0: know about
1: I mean.
0: That?
1: No, it's like a, it's a, you know, it's a phrase.
0: Oh, euphemism. Yeah. Okay, I got you.
1: Sure, why not? An idiom. I don't know. What do you say? Colloquialism? Something like that.
0: You're the one using big words today.
1: I don't know.
0: Not me. I always misuse my big words. So that's embarrassing. And it's going to be weird because I'm going to broadcast meetings next Tuesday and Wednesday in New York City with the NBA, and I wonder if it'll be brought up at all. My guess is it will not.
1: No. They're trying to sweep this under the rug as fast as possible. Ballmer, you're out. Kawhi, slap on the wrist.
0: And ESPN, it's fine. Just we need your check.
1: I mean, where's... ESPN,
0: everything's compromised.
1: ESPN
0: everything
1: put out a statement like, we've always kept journalism and our game broadcast separate.
0: No, you
1: There's
0: haven't.
1: No conflict.
0: No, you haven't.
1: They
0: That's
1: called
0: a
1: it
0: lie.
1: A separation of church and state. I feel There's like no. things are being soft-pedaled big time already. NFL, NBA, all that.
0: Well, now ESPN owns the NFL Network.
1: That's what I'm saying.
0: That's as
1: conflict of interest.
0: That's as conflict of interest as it gets.
1: Yeah.
0: So when Rappaport gets stories and Schefter gets stories, there's especially league related, they're getting it from the league's perspective. Make sure you spin it this way because they're now employees
1: exactly.
0: with each other.
1: Exactly. How many stories on ESPN did you see run about Jed York?
0: Mm-hmm.
1: We didn't see Stephen A. breaking down Jed York in for three straight
0: that
1: days.
0: That is terrible. Not is that what he would say?
2: This is absolutely unconscionable. Anyways, Cowboys week one. How we feeling?
0: Yeah, it is. It's and thankfully, and again, we don't have a financial relationship with the teams. But we have a broadcast relationship.
1: We do, but I mean,
0: man, I'm
1: when Brian King sucks it up, we're going to tell you.
0: Let me tell you, if you're an Astros or Rockets official listening right now, I want to thank you for leaving us alone.
1: Right.
0: It's very refreshing because let me tell you something, and I'll say this openly and honestly, I love your teams.
1: Mm-hmm.
0: I'm the voice of one of them.
1: Thing.
0: We love them.
1: We're Houstonians.
0: We want you. We openly want you to win. It's good for our business.
1: Me too.
0: It's good for our show.
1: Absolutely.
0: And we're fans.
1: But when Jose Altuve has a .1 WAR all season long, I'm just going to let you know.
0: And if Brian King's ERA is 11 this month,
1: hey,
0: we got to.
1: Hey, it's
0: what it is.
1: Not that high, is it? Was it?
0: It's getting there. It's actually 27, but that's not here nor there.
1: Some of that was unearned.
0: All right. All things Barry Melrose on today's edition of Believe It or Not. Unfortunately, he passed away yesterday at the age of 70 with Parkinson's.
1: Wow.
0: So sorry to hear about that. I'm not a huge hockey fan, but those that liked hockey loved him.
1: Was he at all, he wasn't controversial at all, right? Most people loved him?
0: No, everybody loved him because he was, wasn't a broadcaster. He was a hockey coach that had a microphone on.
1: It wasn't like a lightning rod for controversy
0: anything? Would you like a freebie at 8 for the Believe It or Not
1: today?
0: Okay,
1: you're writing this?
0: It's already done.
1: Oh, hell yeah.
0: Yeah, I told you every Thursday.
1: I forgot.
0: How do you forget these things?
1: It was a holiday week. I forgot what day it was.
0: Okay.
1: It feels like Wednesday.
0: Here we go. When Melrose was negotiating his first contract with ESPN in 1996, ESPN executives requested Melrose cut his mullet. He said no, but ESPN still signed him anyway.
1: Sure, believe it.
0: No, it's not. I made that up. So, Jonathan, I made that up. If they get it wrong, we're going to crush that person who gets it wrong today.
3: All right.
0: What don't you get in life, Ross? Mine is media related talking about football.
1: I don't know how controversial mine's going to be.
0: Well, it's available,
1: I mean, everywhere you go for this certain type of... I'm going to leave it there.
0: Yeah, I'm very curious now. If there's something in life you just don't get, let us know. 713-212-5790. 713-212-5790.
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20: Danny, did you ever donate that historic Alamo document you bought?
21: Yes, they came and picked it up a couple of weeks ago.
20: Were they excited to get it?
21: Clara, they were so excited that I got excited too. I was wiggling like a happy puppy.
20: Did they see any guns in your collection that they wanted to borrow?
21: They saw 14 other things they were really excited about. Said they had been looking for them for a long time.
20: Do they want to put them on display?
21: Absolutely. So I told them we would loan them whatever they wanted.
20: Good decision. Remember the Alamo, Danny.
21: Remember the Alamo, Clara.
20: And God bless Texas.
21: And God bless Texas.

0: Gross.
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0: 713-212-5790. By the way, Peter Schrager of ESPN just put out a tweet an hour ago. It makes just show you things in perspective. The Rams went to sleep an hour ago. It's 8:40. It was they went to bed at 8:45 Melbourne time.
1: Morning.
0: At night.
1: Okay.
0: An hour ago.
1: Hey, 8:45 is about my bedtime.
0: Samesies. They're going to get up.
1: Okay.
0: At 6 to have breakfast, at 7 to get to the stadium to do that. So just they're in their sleep mode now. They're 99 right now. They're going to be playing a football game in about 9 hours.
1: Okay.
0: Right? So, yeah. So, think about this. They're asleep right now.
1: 6:30 a.m. their time right now, because it's 6:30. So, it's 8:35 here.
0: Yeah.
1: So it's 6:35 L.A.
0: Yeah.
1: So, it's like they're going to bed at 6:30 in the morning.
0: Yeah. No, here's... Let me read you the exact... This is an hour ago.
1: Oh, an hour ago.
0: It's 9:45 p.m. in Melbourne. They slept on the flight over and will sleep now in their hotel for one night. They'll wake up and play a football game in 12 hours. This isn't some trial and error approach. They've sent 15 staffers over the last 2 years and have tracked their bodies and sleep rhythms.
1: Ah.
0: This was deemed the approach. No turning back now. Interesting.
1: See, I imagine they didn't just make this up.
0: Correct.
1: They did some research on this.
0: Yeah.
1: So it's interesting.
0: But it's funny. Two different teams had two different research ways to do it.
1: Yeah.
0: All right. I just don't get it. There is a report out there that Diana Rossini is going to be able to tell her side of the story once she gets a new media job.
1: When is that going to be?
2: Yeah.
1: Can I
0: be honest with you?
1: Go ahead.
0: I don't care what Diana Rossini has to say. Now, well, when she says something, it's going to be tame because she's going to protect her family. She is. She's not going to be. She's not running to a Playboy magazine to talk about her little
1: her
0: tryst.
1: Husband.
0: Right.
1: And her son, Michael.
2: Stop.
1: What?
2: Stop it.
1: That's his name. I didn't name him.
0: And it's
1: at least his middle name, not Vrabel.
0: I think it's Michael. I think it's Michael V. Rossini, but that's a different issue, different time. I don't care. I don't care if she tries to get back on Barstool or what else is there. What other semi? She does a YouTube show. Or she goes with TMZ Sports. She has no more credibility. She's lost it. There's no chance, no way. I think the American infatuation with her is not by people like us. It's media. So I would say to the average Joe at a bar, are y'all worried about Diana Rossini and where she's going to get her next job and how she's going to report on the NFL news? I would say most of you would be like, no, I don't care.
1: No.
0: So I say to the American media, who is infatuated by this story, I don't get it. Why?
1: Yeah, well, because it
0: the juicy stuff is done.
1: It involves a potential extramarital affair with the head coach of the AFC champion New England Patriots.
0: But yes,
1: I think it's a pretty big story. I don't know. Has there been
0: It was a big story. But now it's she's not going to say anything until she gets her job. Or is she using that as a leverage point? We don't need Diana Rossini reporting NFL news.
1: She resigned from her deal with Athletic, right? So I guess is that not up yet or something? What's happening with that? Or she has, I don't know if she has a non-compete, who knows?
0: But I think the infatuation over more Diana Rossini is more from fellow media jamokes than it is from the average person. I just do. And I don't get it. Because, again, she's got no credibility for me. She'll never have it again. She's not going to be able to withstand. You sleep with a coach, and there are rumors of other coaches.
1: All right.
0: She slept with a coach and probably others too. Just saying.
1: Maybe they're just pillow fighting.
0: Really?
1: Yeah.
0: Like a slumber party type deal?
1: Yeah. They're telling spooky stories. They made s'mores.
0: They watch old MTV videos.
1: Yeah.
0: Okay, whatever.
1: Well, I mean, I'm just saying. She's got plausible deniability because Vrabel hasn't said anything. The story came out that he was wanting to say something more strongly worded, like, hey, I had nothing to do with this lady, but he didn't. Now, why didn't he do that? Maybe because that's not the truth.
2: He's going to mess up his pockets. I mean, come on.
0: I'll say anything involving Diana Rossini right now in this month of September after a very tumultuous this summer, I say I just don't get it.
1: How's Mrs. Vrabel doing through all this?
0: She was at the owners' meetings, weren't they, not when arm in arm with her husband?
1: Jen, she's standing by her man.
0: Yes, Tammy Wynette, she is.
1: Okay.
0: Ross, what don't you get?
1: I went to a local barbecue. We had the family in town over the weekend.
0: Okay.
1: And, of course, you know, they come into town, you want to get them some Texas barbecue. So we went to go get some barbecue, and it's on the menu at every place. Every barbecue place has this as a side item, and I just don't get it. I try it, I keep trying it, and I don't understand. Why is coleslaw a thing?
0: I like coleslaw.
1: What's wrong? Just explain it to me. It's cabbage, and it's like
0: sweet dressing,
1: a little bit of carrots, and then it's like mayonnaise dressing. It's not good.
0: There's a little
1: There's
0: sugar
1: no
0: in there.
1: Flavor. It's like a tang in a bad way. It tastes like you're eating a head of cabbage. I don't want that with my barbecue.
0: Now, I'll say this.
1: I don't get it. What do you like about it?
0: I don't love every coleslaw. Okay. I like sweet tasting coleslaw. Let me tell you the goats of coleslaw.
1: Okay.
0: Chick-fil-A.
1: Okay.
0: Used to have coleslaw that was the best ever.
1: And usually it's not super fresh where you go.
0: And Kentucky Fried Chicken's got good coleslaw.
1: KFC coleslaw?
0: Absolutely.
1: It's nasty.
0: It's sweet.
2: You like Arby's too, Matt?
0: Yes, I do like Arby's.
1: There we go.
0: There'll be no Arby's shame on this show. No chance.
1: Nasty.
0: Shut up.
2: Almost gagged back here.
0: You don't like Arby's? What's wrong with you?
2: Is that a serious question?
0: What sliced roast beef on a bun? What's the problem?
1: Yeah, it's largely flavorless, and the cheddar's not good.
0: I don't like the cheddar part. I don't like the cheddar part either. I'm by you on that. But no,
1: if you don't get the cheddar, it's all dry. What are you getting, horsey sauce?
0: No, Arby sauce, the sweet sauce, the barbecue sauce.
2: And then he's getting Arby sauce. Oh,
0: I love the Arby sauce.
1: Yeah,
0: I mean, people are peddling crappy sauce out there. Trust me, Arby sauce better than most barbecue sauces.
1: All right. You were just where. That's another reason to bar you from Mr. Texas, because you say that like a bottle of a Kroger brand is good barbecue
0: sauce.
1: Sweet
0: Baby Ray's.
1: No.
0: Man,
1: no.
0: I make myself some barbecue sauce. Yes. I got a secret recipe. Just shut up. Go get you a 98 cent from Walmart and call it a day.
1: See, this is why you can't be Mr. Texas.
0: Yeah, I can be.
1: No, you can't get 98 cent barbecue sauce and you say it's as good as homemade.
0: I'm not saying as good as homemade. I don't need homemade. It's about the beef.
1: Why don't you go get McDonald's barbecue sauce in, too, and call McRib. Yourself legitimate. But, yeah, I know you love McRib, because you're a sick human being.
0: I'm team coleslaw. Just want to say it.
1: I just don't get it. Jonathan, where do you come down on coleslaw? It sucks.
2: I keep trying it every now
1: too.
2: And then.
1: I just tried it this weekend.
2: It's always there. So I'm like, you know what? I don't want to be a hater.
1: On every menu for a barbecue joint. Every menu.
2: And I know some people that love it. Like, Matt, I've met a lot of people that love it. I don't know.
1: I don't get it.
0: Yeah, I like it. I mean, I don't love everything. Like, if it's not sweet, I don't enjoy it. But most coleslaws I do enjoy.
1: Chopped up cabbage. Ugh, pass.
0: Something you don't get, 713-212-5798. I will not allow Arby's shame on this radio show.
1: Arby's sucks.
0: Let me tell you, Arby's, shout out to you, my friend.
1: Yeah. Why don't you go pick some more
0: curly fries, the apple turnovers.
2: You see how you didn't say anything about
0: the roast entrees. Beef sandwiches. They have a French dip that's good.
1: Or you got to get a gyro.
0: They have the gyro. They got the little
1: French dip.
0: Yeah, they got the steak bites. It's all good. Arby's, I'm team with you. I'm team Arby's.
2: I'm worried about your health. French dip from Arby's.
0: I'm eating a lot worse than that. Trust me.
1: Yeah, you can't argue food with Matt.
2: I mean, we did hear about the fried burrito gas station. Burrito.
1: Oh my god,
0: delicious.
1: Oh my god, what is wrong with you?
0: Jonathan, what don't you get besides me?
2: All right, you beat me to the punch. But I don't. Have y'all seen the new iPhone Duo?
1: Yes.
2: Okay, and I know Galaxy had did this before too. All right, I don't understand this. Look, my first phone ever was the old classic. You flip it to the side, you flip the bad boy up, and you got the keyboard.
1: The Sidekick.
2: There. You got the little keyboard.
1: The T-Mobile Sidekick.
2: Yeah, you know what I'm saying. That was my first phone. You know, and I. This looks stupid. I don't understand this. What's the use for it? I'm
1: with you. I don't get the folding phone thing either. Get a tablet. Why don't you get a tablet?
2: And how do you put a case on this?
0: I haven't seen it, so I don't know.
1: I mean, the Galaxy, they've had the Samsung Galaxy folding phone for a while, and I guess those are selling well enough that Apple's getting in the game now.
0: They're doing their
1: fold and a half phone.
0: I got a friend of mine who's got a folding phone.
1: Feels like the screen's going to break down pretty quick.
2: But what's the point?
1: Getting folded.
2: We need to go back to the old school, give me the keyboard, and we have our screen on top. I don't.
0: You must be Team BlackBerry then.
2: Yeah, all day. We can have BlackBerry with the iPhone screen.
1: I think it's just, it's because, I guess it's technology that, like, it looks cool and futuristic, but I don't think it's, in a practical sense, it makes sense.
2: I just don't get it.
1: You put a big-ass folded-up phone in your pocket? I mean, come on, man.
2: And what, the one screen is still on. It's not like it turns off.
1: And when do you need to really unfold it? When you're watching TV? I mean, go get a tablet.
0: I just
1: watch TV.
0: It's just another way of selling a new product, right?
1: Yeah, I guess. I'm not. I mean, it's like the. Didn't they say the best one is like $3,100 or something?
2: I saw it as like $2,000. I don't know. It's
1: Let
2: like
1: me
2: crazy
1: look.
2: Money.
1: All I think they have one with like a terabyte of memory. It's like $3,200. Yeah, the base model is $2,000.
0: Yeah, that's a pass.
1: And apparently, they jacked up the prices of all the previous iPhones too. By the way,
2: I don't get it.
0: Oh, that's
1: great. And then the adapters
0: are going to change too, right?
1: Oh, yeah. Well, no, they're going to keep it. They're going to keep it USB-C because they lost a lawsuit, thankfully. Shout out the UK. Europe, like, sued them for making their own lightning cable. So now you have to have USB-C now. So I'm glad I got one of those. And then you're going to have to update the iOS. And that's going to take up more space. That's going to make your stuff run slower. So then you have to get the next one. And then all your apps are going to update automatically. And that's going to slow down. Mm. And that's going to take up more space.
0: Now you're just aggravating people.
1: Planned.
2: I don't get it.
1: Obsolescence.
0: Okay, I got one more. I just don't get it. We'll get to that when we come back. If you've got something you just don't get, we're here for you. Three really good minds. Mine a little bit better than the other two. But
2: okay, Arby's.
1: What?
2: We have the meats.
1: Yeah. Call you Roast Beef Thomas.
0: I'm sorry you don't like the meats.
2: I don't. That's all you. You got it.
1: Honestly, it's got to be a drug front. I don't know how that place stays in business.
2: People like Matt Thomas.
0: Now, I've not been in Arby's in a while, but I'll eat it. Matter of fact, after the show today, on the way to the airport, I'll get me an Arby's. Can you get an Arby's at 10 o'clock in the morning? There's an Arby's by Houston Stadium over there off of Stella Link.
1: There's like three left.
0: That's true.
1: I do like the old school sign. Like they have one in Austin. It's like the old school Arby's sign.
0: Yeah, Arby's is delicious.
1: No, it's not.
0: No shame.
1: Why are they closing down?
0: Because we're moving on.
1: Yeah.
0: Let's get to a Honda Clear Lake. Largest pre-owned inventory ever right now can be found at Honda Clear Lake. 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
7: There is a South Loop eastbound accident at Buffalo Speedway. That's going to be stop and go back toward Braeswood. Southwest Freeway northbound at 527. They did get a stall there cleared. And there's an issue I-10 Katy Freeway. It's in the westbound managed lane at Eldridge. Got a truck broken down over on that
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0: One more quick one for me, 51 on 790. It is our Thursday get-together of I Just Don't Get It. So we have used AI for a lot of things, whether it be commercials, whether it be music, whether it be liners of the show. And now people are going to Facebook and saying, put me in an 80s gear, hair, and wardrobe.
1: Ladies, the AI?
0: Yeah, ladies. All they're doing is putting more makeup on your cheeks and adding some extra hair. It ain't that interesting. You're not getting any laughs. You're not getting anybody go, oh, you look cute. You're wasting time. Put your recipes up there. Put your photos of the celebrities you're hanging out with. I don't need to see what you would have looked like in 1986. I just don't get it.
1: You're browsing Facebook. I just don't get it. I mean, what are you expecting on that?
0: I don't know.
1: I have not seen what you're talking about.
0: Yeah.
1: So what it's you're just putting the AI, it's like
0: put,
1: a trend.
0: Put my photo in an 80s costume.
1: Yeah.
0: I just don't get it. I don't need it. Okay, I don't
1: so
0: need to see you.
1: Everybody's got like neon vibrant colors, Miami Vice.
0: Yeah. It's like you wearing Don Johnson gear. I mean, okay. Your face looks the same. You don't look any younger. Uh-huh. And now you're wearing Don Johnson 1985 Miami Vice gear.
1: Okay.
0: And
1: I'm going to take a picture of you. I'm going to put it in the
0: 80s. No,
1: AI.
0: You're not.
1: Why not?
0: No, I want you to know part of that. We're a serious radio show here.
1: Are we serious?
0: Yes, we are.
1: Okay, if you say so.
0: We're breaking it down as we're doing here.
1: I don't get it. I guess people think it's cool and funny. I mean, so I'm really not into putting every photo into an AI thing and doing stuff with it, but some people like it. They think it's cool and fun.
0: All right.
1: It's just not my
0: game. That was my last thing.
1: Okay.
0: So I don't get Diana Rossini coverage. I just don't get it. Don't care anymore. We know who she is, what she was a part of. We know what Mike Braver was a part of.
1: She disagrees.
0: Yeah, I'm sorry. Diana Rossini, I'm reporting for Barstool Sports. I've got this news on this Jets linebacker is going to get nobody's going to care. You made your bed. Well, you actually made it and then you took pictures. And by the way, Mike Vrabel's just as guilty of this as too. I'm not trying to place it all on her, but there's just a lot of stories on those streets, Ross.
1: Well, he lost.
0: He lost yesterday, too.
1: Yes, he did. Lost
0: Drake the Super Bowl. May was terrible. God, he was bad.
1: 3 interceptions for Drake May.
0: And by the way, if you call him the schedule today, you got scoreboard because people are like, yeah, you went against a great defense. You in trouble.
1: Schedule's going to toughen up for the New England Patriots.
16: Yeah.
0: All right, that's all I got. Anything from you else, you guys?
1: I think I'm good.
0: Okay.
2: I got my stuff out.
1: Yeah. Feeling good in the neighborhood.
0: Again, I feel like this show, at least for the three of us, it may not be for y'all, it's cathartic in many ways.
1: Yes.
0: We let you Wednesday tell people.
1: I'll go as Bruce Springsteen. Just still don't get it. Some people worship that guy.
0: Oh, by the way, I did repost your tweet about like, don't like for Bruce Springsteen.
1: 80% don't like Bruce Springsteen.
0: And by the way, one of my closest friends, Mike, if you're listening, is a diehard Springsteen fan. If you go after, if you tell him or any of the Springsteen fans you don't like them, they come after you. Like you can't go after Taylor Swift people. Swifties.
1: Oh, the Swifties?
0: You tell a Swiftie that song sucks.
1: Cut you.
0: Or every song talks about her breaking up with somebody. Yeah. They'll crush you.
1: Yeah. What's like, her new marriage album coming out?
0: It's like
1: I have my so good and happy.
0: I have my favorite albums out there, or my favorite performers. If you don't like it, I mean, I do question a little bit, but I don't like call you nasty names.
1: What? You call me nasty names every time I talk about Barry Manilow stroking out on stage.
0: Yeah, but that doesn't mean he's not a star and has a lot of hits. Is he? What do you mean?
1: He didn't even write. I write the songs.
0: But he sang it beautifully.
1: He is okay. Barry's fine.
0: All right. Brian McTaggart, who loves Barry Manilow.
1: Does he?
0: Loves the Cougars, loves America, loves mom and apple pie.
1: Okay.
0: All coming up. Final hour of the show. At 9:50, it's all things Barry Melrose on today's edition of Believe It or Not. 713-212-5790 if you'd like to join our radio show. 713-212-5790. McTaggart is next.
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1: 901 on 790, final 60 minutes of this program. About to begin with our good friend Brian McTaggart every Thursday between now and hopefully November. Again, I'm putting the cart before the horse, just thinking a little positive about a deep playoff run. But Brian McTaggart with us from MLB.com at Astros.com. So, wow. How are you feeling watching the local nine up to that 4-0 lead against one of the best pitchers in the National League? And then, man, if Hunter Brown could have come in and done what he did the previous start, we've been in a whole different situation. Yesterday was just a bad night overall, Brian, for the entire pitching staff.
2: Yeah, no doubt. I mean, you get a 4-0 lead against Christopher Sanchez on the road. That's a game you should win, especially with your ace on the mound. So, I mean, Hunter Brown was the first to tell you that you know, he needs to be better and they need to lock that game down because, he gave 4 runs right back. And, you know, at that point, it's a game you're not going to win. And they didn't end up getting blown out. But yeah, that was sort of disappointing. Chance to win the series today. And I think if they can take 2 out of 3 from Philadelphia, they'll feel really good about that. But, yeah, I think a blown opportunity yesterday. You know, Hunter, not walking guys, didn't give up a ton of hard contact, but still, the guys came around and scored. And, that's a pretty deep Phillies lineup. And, they put a lot of pressure on you. And they sort of wreaked havoc on the bases yesterday and then got the big grand slam. So, win today and then you move on and try to get through this tough stretch.
1: You know, we were talking earlier this year about worrying about the number of innings that a guy like Steven Okert was pitching, and now he's gone on the injured list with the hamstring ailment. But now, is that concern now placed on A.J. Blueball? He's putting up some major innings as well, but back-to-backs have not worked out for him.
2: Yeah, he hasn't pitched as well since they sort of put him in the high leverage role. Okert's been out pitching a little bit later in games, and so maybe that's something you have to consider in putting him back in the role that he was. I mean, yeah, he's right around 90 innings, which is by far the most of any reliever just because he's pitching, multiple innings most times. So, and overall, he's done a pretty nice job, but the last few outings haven't been great. So, there's probably some wear and tear, some tiredness going on there. He's pitched a ton, and I'm sure they're going to have to keep that in mind here over the next few weeks. But you're at the point where a lot of these relievers are not feeling their best and they're trying to gut it through. And, it's tough to put guys out there, every other day because it seems like every game is really close and they don't have the very rarely is there a blowout where they can, put a guy out there at the end of the game to pitch 3 innings and give guys rest. They're trying to win every one of these games because every one of these games is crucial considering the lead they have in the division is only 2 games now.
3: There was a moment in the 4th inning last night where Hunter Brown was clapping, and the Phillies broadcast was speculating it was sarcastically at Jose Altuve. Did you notice anything about that or notice that moment?
2: I saw the clip, but there is no way Hunter Brown's going to show up or clap sarcastically for Jose Altuve. I'm not in Philadelphia, so I did not, I haven't asked Hunter what it was about, but there's no way Hunter Brown is showing anybody up. I mean, that's not who he is, and especially when it comes to Jose Altuve. So I don't know what kind of leap the Phillies announcers were trying to make there, but there's absolutely no chance that was happening.
3: And on Jose Altuve, Brian McTaggart with us here, Sports Talk 790, 2,500 hits. I mean, say whatever you can or will about Jose Altuve, just the 103rd batter in baseball history to reach that milestone.
2: Pretty incredible. I mean, I still remember when he got called up. I kept hearing about this guy in AA, Altuve, and he was hitting like .391 in AA. And I looked on his page and I was like, this guy's 5'5", I'm 5'6". I'm like, okay, this can't be real. And then even when he gets called up, I'm like, he's probably not, he got called straight up from AA once they traded Jeff Kepinger. And so I'm like, well, we'll see. I was skeptical. And man, 2,500 hits later, here he is. To be one of the few to ever get that is pretty amazing. All the things he's done in his career, it's going to be a really tough climb to 3,000 just on where he is at this point in his career, at his age. He is slowing down. It seems like every year, his numbers go down just a little bit. But you know, he's got to, I think, average about 162 hits a year, which to get to 3,000 by the end of his contract, which will be really tough to do. And he's probably going to have to play beyond that. And I'm not sure he's going to want to play beyond that. It depends on how close he gets to 3,000. But either way, he's already put up Cooperstown numbers. Just a remarkable achievement from where he started, where he came from, how his career started, and everything he's had to overcome.
1: I am a regular follower of Brian McTaggart on Twitter. Oh. Ross has muted you a long time ago, so you didn't see that. Your tweet 27 minutes ago. This is as sobering as it gets from Brian McTaggart on Twitter. Tatsui Imai has pitched 25 and two-thirds innings since July the 1st. He's walked 25 batters, period. That's all you said.
3: Is that bad?
1: It's not great.
2: That's not great.
1: Nope.
2: That's, you know, two scoreless innings yesterday, but three walks. I mean, that's just his control issues have just marred his entire season. And that's why he's pretty much a mop-up reliever now who pitches once a week. So, the signing has been pretty disastrous. A lot of the things they did in the offseason in terms of the pitchers they acquired have not been good. And he's at the top of that list. And so it'll be an interesting offseason to see where he goes from here. Of course, he has the player option to come back next year. Maybe he doesn't want to. Maybe he wants to go back to Japan because it certainly doesn't feel like he ever got really comfortable here. So only he knows what's going on there. But certainly his inability to throw strikes has been an ongoing thing all year long with the exception of a few good outings here and there.
1: Brian, the Astros have gone to the waiver wire a lot the last month or so. Meanwhile, you've got gentlemen like Jake Myers, who's been up and down. Lo Profito, we haven't seen him forever. Zach Cole, we didn't see since early this year. Kevin Biggio has not been called up. Have you checked in on why the decision has been made not to bring some of those other guys up, at least guys we're familiar with, as compared to picking up guys off the waiver wire from Arizona?
2: Yeah, well, as far as Lo Profito, I mean, they already have a couple of left-handed hitting outfielders in Trammell and Wade, so I don't think there's really space for a third unless they got rid of one of those guys, which doesn't look like they're going to do. I mean, Kevin Biggio's best positions defensively are on the infield. You know, he can't really play shortstop, and they're, pretty set on the infield. So Zach Cole is swinging the bat really well recently at Triple-A, but he was injured for a while. Still tons of strikeouts. But, yeah, I mean, they've all season have brought in, going back to Dustin Harris and the other guy they brought in about that time. I can't even remember his name. But, Nelson Velasquez's. And, I mean, they're just grasping for straws here, trying to find, somebody who can – maybe fit in the lineup, can do things a little bit differently. There's a reason, these guys are available and not have been put on waivers or whatever, is because other teams don't want them. So it's not like they're going to be able to get Alex Bregman back. They're just basically desperate for any kind of help. And I guess it's sort of an indictment, against some of those guys they have in AAA that they don't think they can come up here and help them at this point.
3: Yeah, who is that an indictment of? How much is it Dana Brown? How much of it just things didn't pan out? Because, I mean, coming into the offseason, we were hopeful Cam Smith would make a leap, Zach Cole would lock some down, Jake Myers was coming off a pretty good season. It didn't seem like it was going to be as bad as it has been.
2: Yeah, you're right. I mean, I think it's pretty much worst-case scenario for all of those guys. Even Lo Profito, when they traded for him at the beginning of camp, it was like, well, he looks like a different hitter. Strikeout percentage is way down. And it hasn't worked out. I mean, Zach Cole came up and still way too much swing and miss, was striking out a ton and not hitting the home runs, like he did last year. Cam Smith, he's doubled his home run output, but still too many strikeouts. It just doesn't look like he's gotten completely comfortable. I think if they went back in time, Cam Smith probably begins last season in the minor leagues. I think you can get fooled a lot by performances in March, and everybody was really excited when they made the trade, and he comes up and kills the ball in spring training. But probably the best thing for him and his development was to start in the minor leagues. If now that we look at hindsight's 2020, but I don't think it did him any favors, I think, to throw him into the major leagues at that point with so few minor league at bats. So still a chance he could get it figured out. I mean, I think next year's going to be a sort of a make or break year for him. and he probably knows that as well. I mean, he's still only 23 years old, so he's still a very young player. But yeah, I mean, there were a lot of things they were banking on going right that didn't go right, not only with pitching, but with the lineup. And here they are in first place, which is pretty incredible. I know the division stinks. If they were in the NL Central, they'd be buried, but they're not. They're in the AL West, and with all the holes they have, this imperfect roster, they still have a chance to get to the playoffs. And at the end of the day, that's what matters. Will they go far? Probably not. I mean, unless they catch lightning in a bottle, but it's happened before. So just get in and see what happens.
1: Last question. How intrigued are you about anything that Carlos Correa can provide this team if he can play in the month of September?
2: Yeah, I think it's very intriguing just to have him and his presence and lineup. And, you know, I know anytime we talk about Correa, people talk about his leadership and his presence, and there's probably a lot of eye rolling going on, but all that stuff is pretty real. At the end of the day, he's going to have to hit, and he's going to make the lineup a little bit longer, a little bit better. I think we'll see him probably, we're probably a week or so away, maybe, would be my guess at best, because he's still going to be in Florida for a few more days, probably rehab maybe next week. These are just, you know, loose timelines. So, but it can't hurt. Have him in the lineup, move some guys around, just get this lineup a little bit deeper so you're not having to, you know, rely on these, you know, waiver claims you pick out of air. I mean, this is a guy who was having a good year, who's been there, done that, has been a leader, been an all-star. Adding him for the last week, 10 days of the season and the playoffs, that, you know, it can do nothing but help. So you just have to hope that he doesn't, you know, suffer any kind of setback. But he started running the bases yesterday, and I think that was one of the last hurdles he had to do to try to get back. So it looks like he's inching closer. And, yeah, they'll welcome him back with open arms for sure.
1: Can't wait to read about your Rays-Astros ALCS preview this weekend in St. Petersburg. Ooh. Thank you for the time, as always. What do you think?
2: There you go. Very possible. All right. Thanks, guys.
1: Thank you. Brian McTaggart, MLB.com on the Astros beat.
4: It could happen.
1: Sure. Why not?
4: It's not likely.
1: Astros put the Rays in a two different playoff series, right? 1-1 and lost one, correct?
4: They beat them, yes,
1: in Tampa, and then they lost in San Diego,
4: a five-gamer, and then they lost when they came back from the 3-0 hole in 2020.
1: Yeah. So we got some history.
4: They beat them in five games. Is that in 19?
1: Yeah, it was
4: 18.
1: I was in Tampa when that happened, so yeah.
4: Yeah, 18, they beat the Guardians before they lost to the Red Sox.
1: There's some Minnesota in the mix
4: Red
1: in
4: Sox.
1: There, too.
4: Yeah.
1: Okay, yeah. There's so many glory days. The glory days are not in New England. The Patriots quarterback, not good yesterday.
4: The schedule. I'm sticking with that. It's too good.
1: I've got a schedule stat for you.
4: It's kind of mean, but it fits.
1: And the New England Radio Network wasn't overly pleased with their work either. So tonight,
4: yes,
1: we'll watch some football.
4: Yes.
1: I'm going to be doing it, but in New England, you'll be doing it here in Texas.
4: Yeah, absolutely.
1: We're going to have a snack.
4: Oh, you want to get a little snack going?
1: Yeah.
4: You know, you don't even have to think about it. Don't think twice. Just write it in permanent marker in your grocery list for game days. It is Daisy Dips. Daisy French Onion Dip is awesome. 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It's not preservatives. It's not a bunch of crazy stuff, not artificial ingredients where you're going to have to get your readers out and figure out what the heck is in this thing. 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They fit into everyday moments as well as game days. You're entertaining. You're going to have some people over. You want some chips and dips. You're like, okay, you're trying to plan out the menu, right? Okay, do we want this? Do we want wing? Do we want smokies? Am I going to hit the barbecue or whatever? 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You can use it in chips. You can dip wings. You can dip anything in there. And veggies, too. If you're somebody who's wanting a lighter, okay, let's have something green on the table. 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Then you can have the vegetables with the Daisy Dips as well. 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You're entertaining. You want to have something to snack on throughout the week, or you want to take it to work for a quick snack or whatever. Make it Daisy French Onion Dip.
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11: There is a South Loop eastbound accident at Buffalo Speedway. That's going to be stop and go back toward Braeswood. Southwest Freeway northbound at 527. They did get a stall there cleared. And there's an issue I-10 Katy Freeway. It's in the westbound managed lane at Eldridge. Got a truck broken down over on that
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2: So I saw something on Twitter. Now, you don't always believe what you see on Twitter, but apparently the schedule, i.e. Drake May, is 0 for 12 against playoff opponents.
3: Ouch.
2: Now,
3: this is from a reliable Twitter source?
2: No, it was in a For You. You know, you can't go to For You right away because it goes away right away. But that feels about right, right?
3: Yeah, this guy, Big E.
2: Yeah, 0-12 against from teams with a winning record.
3: He's with Dolphins Talk. He's got 78,000.
2: Yeah.
3: This says this is a satirical post.
2: What? Yeah, Hard Rock Bet. Is that legit? Let's see. Yeah, they got 128,000.
3: 0-12 against teams with a winning record.
2: With a winning record.
3: Remember,
2: he started all last year. In a few years before that, or the season before that. Warren Sharp, last five games, Drake May, 7 touchdowns, 11 turnovers, 7 interceptions, 4 fumbles lost, 24 sacks taken.
3: They won 3 playoff games last year, too. He started all those. The Texans had a winning record, and they were a playoff team.
2: Let's see how...
3: Regular season only?
2: Yeah, Jonathan... Yeah, it's got to be a regular season.
3: It doesn't seem to be accurate.
2: We're going to look it up. We're going to let Patriots Radio give you the description of how they saw the fourth quarter as the Patriots are driving down 13-10, getting into field goal range in the last minute of the contest.
4: The ball's on the right hash mark of the 16 against the Seahawks defense that tormented the quarterback a year ago in the Super Bowl. Now a third down and 6 forthcoming from the Seahawks 16. Two receivers left. Shotgun snap to May. He's looking right. He's pressured off balance, throw to the right, and he throws an interception in the end zone. What was he thinking? Ball picked off on the right side of the end zone. Seattle has it with a touchback.
5: You did the thing you don't do. You did the thing you don't do.
2: By the way, I just looked on the... I put Drake May in my timeline, and on January the 18th of this year, I said Drake May fumbled drink. So he must have been quite a fumbler in that Texans playoff game.
3: They beat Buffalo last year.
2: Was he the starting quarterback?
3: Yes, he was.
2: Were they had a winning record at the time?
3: Buffalo, they did.
2: Okay.
3: Also, they beat the Buccaneers while they had a winning record, but I don't think they finished with a winning record. What was the Buccaneers? Yeah, 8-9 last year.
2: That whole AFC, NFC South.
3: They beat a lot of bad teams last year. Oof. Baltimore, did they finish 9-8 or 8-9 last year? He beat Baltimore as a starter. But I think they finished 8-9. Okay, so it's almost true.
2: Yeah, pretty close to being true. And in Twitter, that's good enough.
3: It's not. In Twitter, that's good enough.
2: Yeah, okay. Am I not telling the truth?
3: I don't think so.
2: Yeah. I think I look at him. I don't.

0: I wouldn't put $50 million in his piggy bank, but I don't. Let me ask you this. Drake May or CJ Stroud?
1: Drake May.
0: See?
2: Yeah. I mean, it's not that particularly close at the moment right now.
0: So the question is going to be, was this a one-off? Because Seattle has probably a, not probably, they have a top three defense. What is it? Houston, Seattle, then maybe Denver Rams and that kind of mix. Yeah, you know what I'm saying?
2: Probably Denver, yeah.
0: So let's say safely say they're a top four defense. How many quarterbacks go against a top four defense and don't throw three interceptions? Or
2: on the road, week one, it's loud over there in Lumen Field.
0: Season opening, they raise the flag, they get their trophy at Seattle Stadium.
2: Last year, 31 touchdowns, 8 picks.
0: Not that we're going to do a huge comp on how Drake May is going to be this week, because we're not doing...
2: CJ Stroud has never thrown 30 touchdowns in a season. And that doesn't even factor in the running, which Drake May was very effective.
0: He does. He's a very good runner for who he is.
2: Yeah, 450 yards running.
0: So how are we going to handle Roto tomorrow when
2: four touchdowns.
0: When we tell him that the first pick of the draft was a quarterback?
2: Josh Allen? Oh, yeah. Roto's not going to like that. But don't bring it up.
0: Oh, I think it's interesting.
2: No, that's not interesting.
0: Why?
2: Let Wex do what he wants.
0: Yeah, but if we can tease Wex, why can't we tease him?
2: Did you hear what I said yesterday?
0: Oh, you want to
2: see Wex's team? Just leave him alone.
0: Oh, you're saying, I see.
2: God, what's wrong with you?
0: Okay, you're right.
2: Why are you always trying to snitch? Trying to put other people down.
0: No.
2: Wex, great draft, Wex.
0: No, you're worse. You're lying to him.
2: I'm not lying to him.
0: Yeah, you are. You just said he's had a great draft. You think his draft sucks.
2: Oh, it's fantastic. No, I told him I didn't think he had a good draft at the draft. So he knows.
0: I got news for you. Patriots are home for the Steelers next week. Week 2. That's probably a win.
2: Probably.
0: At Jaguars, coin flip. Fair?
2: Yeah, probably. I'm going to say Jags by 3. I mean, we could find the spreads, actually, week to week.
0: Jacksonville minus 1.5 right now.
2: There you go.
0: At Bills?
2: Oh, at Bills? Bills,
0: so you're looking
2: Bills
0: at,
2: minus 4.
0: Bills are minus 3. So you're looking at, in theory, maybe a 1-3 start for your defending AFC champions?
2: Well, if you're going to be fraudulent or aren't you? Go win the football games.
0: Now, after that, they do get things do soften up. Home for Las Vegas. Home for the Jets.
2: Oh, dub.
0: At the Bears.
2: Does that have a line on it?
0: Chicago minus 1.5.
2: Okay.
0: Thursday night game, by the way, on the road. Short week. Ooh, I think I would lean the Bears on that one.
2: Okay. Dub Bears.
0: At Miami. Home for Green Bay.
2: When?
0: They go to Munich to play Detroit.
2: We're going to Munich?
0: Then.
2: Lions.
0: They didn't get themselves any favors here. Actually, they have an off week. Then they go to Los Angeles. Buffalo's home.
2: Yeah, which line? Chargers?
0: Chargers, yeah.
2: That's easy.
0: Minnesota's at home, at Kansas City, at the Jets, home for Denver. You know, tomorrow we're making our NFL predictions. Would it be sly of me not to put New England in the playoffs?
2: You're trying to get crazy with it. That's not the craziest thing, really.
0: That's a first-place schedule right there, friends.
2: Mm-hmm.
0: First of all, the AFC East has got some heavyweights.
2: I already told you. AFC South champions, Houston Texans.
0: How about the AFC champions tomorrow?
2: Hey, we'll see.
0: What time? Did I schedule that for
2: honestly,
0: the show?
2: I don't want to call it wide open, but the Texans are right there in the mix.
0: Tomorrow morning on the show.
2: Yes.
0: We will make our predictions. We will give you the Texans season predictions.
2: By the way, I forgot. I put a few shekels on the Texans.
0: Oh, did you?
2: AFC champs.
0: You mean jelly beans?
2: They're in the mix, Matt.
0: Okay.
2: Kalshi has Buffalo at 16%, Baltimore 13%, Kansas City 12%, and then Denver and Houston and then Los Angeles at 11%.
0: Okay. So tomorrow morning, listen to me very carefully. 7:30 tomorrow morning, we're going to make our NFL predictions. Now, we're not going to give you a deep breakdown of every division. I mean, we're just going to say who's going to win. We're not going to make this a long drawn-out thing because that's boring. Nobody cares.
2: I think I got it at 9%, so it's up to 11%. Just saying. So
0: you talking Kalshi's great.
2: I'm just telling you. I not only do I speak for it, I am a customer.
0: And you're actually involved in the political race too, aren't you?
2: No, I'm not talking about that.
0: Okay. You don't have to.
2: I think I'm going to win, though.
0: But you could. The midterms are coming up.
2: I think I'm safe.
0: All right. Hey, with Kalshi, you are trading in a live market.
2: Yes, you are.
0: You're not going against a house. You're not going against, you're just going against others.
2: Yeah.
0: In a trade.
2: Peers.
0: So you can jump in, jump out whenever you want to. And I'm going to tell you something right now. You download that app, K-A-L-S-H-I. That's K-A-L-S-H-I. And use the promo code 790. You're going to love it because you're going to put a $25 trade in and they're going to give you $25 back. So it's kind of a two trades for the price of one when you use Kalshi, K-A-L-S-H-I. And that promo code 790.
2: Yeah, I traded on Seattle right before kickoff, and then Sam Darnold got hurt, and I was like, man, but I didn't. I stayed strong. We held the line, and Seattle was able to come back and get the victory there. So that is the beauty of Kalshi. I could have sloughed off some shares if I wanted to. That's you trade in and out in the live position when circumstances change, or if you feel like, hey, the team still got it, then you can stick with them as well. That's what I was able to do on Kalshi. You mentioned right now that Houston is trading at 11% to win the AFC. So you can bet on that. If you do 100 on that right now, that'll get you 855. All they have to do is go to the Super Bowl. Easy peasy. All right, use that code 790 to get 25 when you trade 25. Somebody was asking me yesterday. Yes, that code is 790 on Kalshi, K-A-L-S-H-I. 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
0: Believe it or not, it's coming up in about 17 minutes here on Matt and Ross in the Morning. Jonathan, how are we doing on the prize ball? What do we got? We got Cougar tickets against Southern.
19: No more Astros.
0: Astros night with the 790 Bros is out. And we still have the tickets for Guns N' Roses in San Antonio?
19: Yes, and Cougars.
0: Okay. So you got to get two right today. Because, I mean, I'm sure Guns N' Roses at the Alamo Dome will be awesome, but, man, that's asking a lot for us to ask you to pay for your own gas and stuff.
19: We got someone that took it. We got one ticket.
0: Really?
19: Yeah.
0: Going to San Antonio and making you pay for the gas.
2: A round trip on Greyhound would be about $50.
0: You can probably go. You can go up and back same day if you wanted to. It'd be a little bit of a.
2: You sleep challenge. On a bus.
0: It's true.
2: Just don't get shivved.
0: You ever been shivved on a bus?
2: Not once.
0: Well, you asked. You said about getting shivved.
2: It was a joke. There's a lot of neck and face tats on the bus, but they're most people are polite.
0: You ever met that special someone on a bus? 713-212-5790. Maybe don't call on that one. Hey, so believe it or not, all things Barry Melrose coming up in about 15 minutes right now. Here's Willie Fritz from earlier this morning. If you caught him, we get to hear his dulcet tones again. If not, a chance for you to catch up with Willie as the Cougars knocked off Oregon State. And as normally the case with week one, you always go to that coach's cliche card to see what needs to be corrected from the tape from week one for week two.
20: Well, you're right on the cliche right there. There was a lot of stuff we could correct. We didn't play a real crisp game, all three sides of the ball. And, you know, it's good when you get a win and you're able to, you know, correct guys on things you can do better. I thought for the first ball game, I thought we tackled really well, which, you know, game one, and you don't do a whole lot of tackling in preseason camp. You're always a little concerned about that, but we tackled well, and you know, just had way too many pre-snap penalties. I think we had 8. You know, we jumped off sides a couple times on defense. We had illegal procedure penalties with the offensive line on 5 times. So, you know, there's some things that we just got to clean up and do better at. And, you know, the guys understand that. They've worked hard this week. So we'll get that done this week.
0: Willie, we're football fans, so we like to pay attention to the skill positions. Mekhi was great. A big game for him. Obviously, Amari Thomas getting a lot of preseason run. Connor played well. I mean, so from a sexiness standpoint, your stars came out to play for you against Oregon State.
20: Yeah, they really did. I thought Amari had a great game. He had a huge catch for us. We were losing a little bit of momentum. He made a big catch and led to a touchdown, kind of put the game out of reach. And, you know, Mekhi, first time he got, you know, a bunch of carries and you know, since he played for me back at Tulane a few years ago. So good for him to get back in there and get after it. Rashawn Sanford, I've been really pleased with him. You know, he had a 50-some yard touchdown. You know, the guy had an ACL injury 2 years ago, played for us my first season here, then had another ACL injury, his other knee last year, set out the whole year. So he's gone through a lot of adversity, and it's great to see guys like that come back from it.
0: I don't know if you are much into staring at the stats, but when you have good balance, 530-something yards in total offense, almost equal in terms of rush and passes, is that a Willie Fritz style of offense you want to see, or does it depend on what the opponent brings to you?
20: Yeah, you know, both. But we really feel like we're 50-50. We've got a great chance to be successful. You know, the run really opens up the pass. It really doesn't go the other way around the pass, opening up the run. So if we're going to run it, we feel like it really helps our passing game out. And, you know, we've got weapons in the run game, and our offensive line is good at run blocking and pass blocking. So we want to be able to do both each and every ball game.
0: Knowing you the last couple of years, the first thing you think about when you were in the media availability after the Oregon State game is you did not like the turnover number. That's one of those things that maybe when you went to coaching 101 your first day, you're like, I need to, as a coach, explain to my kids, you have to win the turnover battle.
20: Yeah, it's so important. You know, in my career at all these different places I've been at, JUCO, D2, one double A, you know, group of six, power four now. You know, we've been plus one or better. We've won 91-point-something% of our games. So it's a really telling statistic and something that we preach as far as ball security every day and practice. And, you know, we have equipment managers out there and officials' uniforms where our guys, you know, dominate the ball and hand it to the official after every single play. So it's huge. You know, the two turnovers we had, we were driving to score touchdowns, and, you know, now the drive's over with. So we got to do a better job of not only taking care of the football, but we got to create more takeaways. We did not, I think we dropped three interceptions, you know, and a couple of them are pretty easy. It's right in the hands. And, you know, the same thing, you got to teach the defensive backs to catch the ball like their wide receivers.
0: You know, Willie, every game can be a storyline. You know, you get out to the big lead and then you see Oregon State put together a couple of drives and make it close. And obviously you'd like to be able to win and play a complete 60 minutes. But was there part of you that was pleased that as Oregon State was trying to make this a ball game in the fourth quarter, you guys came back and eventually put it away?
20: No, I'd rather just whip them.
0: That's fair. I get that. I like that. See, I was trying to be polite.
20: We had to fight through some adversity. We had to do some, there's some things that we do, you know, clock management wise that we had to do also. You know, we just wanted to finish a little bit better. And part of that was the turnovers. And, you know, part of that was we had a couple busts and coverages, you know, that hurt us as well. You know, it happens in the first ball game. But, yeah, it was good. You know, I think Oregon State's going to win some games this year. They had a good squad. And, you know, it was a good matchup for us in week one, without question.
0: I'll let you go on this. Marshall Faulk is the first-year coach at Southern, and he had a very interesting thing to say, which I thought to me was a sign of the times. He's like, we're going to play the University of Houston, and there's a lot of kids on this football team that have aspirations of playing at perhaps a bigger school. So he's almost selling it to the kids of, hey, you want to show up and show out, you got a chance to maybe play somewhere else down the road at perhaps a bigger school. It's an interesting way for a coach to kind of motivate his kids.
20: You know, I've kind of heard that from a few different people. You know, they're putting things on film, and, you know, other people nowadays, you can watch film of anybody that plays college football across the country. And, you know, some people are selling that to get guys to come in and show that you can move to another level and all those kind of things. You know, I know Southern's going to come in here. I don't know Coach Faulk, but I knew his high school coach really well in New Orleans. He's a New Orleans guy. He's a big hero in New Orleans. I'll be excited to meet him before the game. But, yeah, they're going to come in and try to show what they can do against us. So we want to make that big improvement from week one to week two. Everybody in the country's wanting to do that. That's certainly what the Cougars want to do.
0: That again, Willie Fritz. And again, Cougars taking on Southern, which will be at 6 o'clock on Saturday night inside TDECU Stadium. If you want to go to the game, let me give you the number, 713-GO-COUGS, 713-GO-COUGS, to see the Cougars take on Southern. It's First Responders Day. Want to see you out there. Cougars going to go to try to go to 2-0. They're in the top 25 for a second consecutive week and going to have one more tune-up before their big week in Lubbock against the Texas Tech Red Raiders. So come on out. You're a Cougar alum. You're a college football fan. 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It is major college football with your Houston Cougars. 713-GO-COUGS, 713-GO-COUGS for the Cougars and the Southern Jaguars, I believe, right? Southern Jaguars, I think. I should know their name, but yeah. Marshall Faulk, first-year coach, doing a nice job there at 1-1. 713-GO-COUGS, uhcougars.com/tickets for the Cougars and Southern at 6 p.m. Now, we'll be giving away some of those tickets for the game on Saturday. If you want to play Believe It or Not, that's up next. 713-212-5790. 713-212-5790. All things about Barry Melrose on today's edition of Believe It or Not. 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
32: There is a South Loop eastbound accident at Buffalo Speedway. That's going to be stop and go back toward Braeswood. Southwest Freeway northbound at 527. They did get a stall there cleared. And there's an issue I-10 Katy Freeway. It's in the westbound managed lane at Eldridge. Got a truck broken down over on that way.
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0: My wife and I are texting about our... We have a 4.5-hour, 5-hour road trip from Providence to Easton, Pennsylvania, where my daughter's going to be playing volleyball on Saturday. And we've done road trip snacks on Fantasy Five before, right? I feel like that was an OG category.
1: I believe so, yeah. We can do it again.
0: I'm not a super snacker on the road. Like, if we go eat, I'm not going to be like, man, I can go for something on the road. But for some reason, I like corn nuts when I'm on the road. I won't ever eat them at home, but man.
1: Corn nuts.
0: Corn
1: huh?
0: nut, yeah.
1: Remember that old corn nuts commercial?
0: No, I don't.
1: It started with a phrase, bust, and then I'll just leave it there. You can find it on YouTube.
0: Is it funny?
1: It's hilarious, I think.
0: Is it salty?
1: Sure, yeah, they're very salty.
0: What's your favorite flavor?
1: A ranch?
0: Yeah, ranch. You can go.
1: I don't know.
0: I believe there's.
1: I have not had a bag of corn nuts since probably like 1999.
0: I'm saying this again, it's because you don't want to. If you don't want to do chips, because the chips will fall everywhere. The corn nuts they drop. It's no big. You just pick up the nut and go.
1: Would that
2: pick up the nut and go?
0: Yeah, pick up the nut and go. You ever dropped a corn? You ever dropped a corn nut before?
1: To live by from Matt Thomas. they're fine. Road trip snack. I get it.
0: I guess. That's what I'm saying. I would not like. Let's go home. Round pick. Like if we're, you know, if we're having some of your ranch dip, I'm not going to be dipping the corn nuts in my ranch
1: dip.
0: You
1: could.
0: Man, I could.
1: Mix them up. Like in a parfait?
0: Yeah.
1: I kind of like that.
0: That's actually not a terrible idea. I think I've helped out. You had both. Daisy, cut me a check, will you please? All right. Hey.
1: I'll buy you some.
0: Tomorrow on the show, we got a very busy program for y'all. We have the sounds at 6:30.
1: Wonderful.
0: We have NFL predictions tomorrow at 7:30. I'm sorry at 8:30. Roto's at 9, non-Florida stories.
1: Damn.
0: And a hell yeah or not. And by the way, we will have potentially a quasi-celebrity Buffalo Bills fan visiting us for a couple minutes on the show tomorrow.
1: Quasi-celebrity?
0: Well, in his mind, he's a Houston celebrity.
1: I would say he's a celebrity.
0: He's not known outside of Houston.
1: That's not true. They love him in Louisiana.
0: That's true. Then maybe they love him in Houston and New Orleans and in Buffalo.
1: Yeah.
0: They don't really care for him in Salt Lake City.
1: Don't hate.
0: I mean, they don't know him in Portland.
1: You're being a bit of a hater right now.
0: No. So just going to let you know that we may have a possible celebrity with Buffalo ties come hang out with us for a couple minutes on the show tomorrow. I mean, the show he's on now has got like 15 people. We could take 2 minutes of his time, right?
1: Yeah, it'd be fine. Yeah, go play some more Stained.
0: Yeah.
1: Come back for a few minutes.
0: How about some more Red Hot Chili Pepper song?
1: Yeah, it's fine.
0: Can I be honest with you? And I love the Buzz. I mean, I love the Buzz people.
1: Yes.
0: I have listened in my life to less than 5 minutes of the Buzz.
1: I'm over 5 minutes, but not much. About 5 minutes per year.
0: Because Teresa's on there. We know her. Yeah.
1: We're on 94.5 HD2.
0: Yeah. But even by accident, I've never popped.
1: That's our sister station. HD2, 94.5. Listen to us crystal clear.
0: We sound crystal clear stereo, I'm just saying.
1: We sound amazing.
0: We sound good for AM, too. But, man.
1: That's funny. Your voice cracked.
0: My voice is cracked.
1: When you said that. Your voice never cracks.
0: What am I, Peter Brady ever. Here? I don't know. That's weird.
1: It never cracks. And it did the moment you said we sound good on there. That's funny.
0: I'm not laughing.
1: Oh, terrible.
0: Sorry.
1: I think it's fine.
0: 5 minutes left to go on the show. What should we do? We should play America's fastest growing sports radio game show. We simply call it Believe It or Not, and here's how it works. You call 713-212-5790, 713-212-5790. Today's edition of Believe It or Not is all things about the late Barry Melrose, who passed away yesterday at the age of 70. I'll read you a statement about Barry, a statement completely not only accurate, you'll say this.
1: Believe it.
0: If a statement's erroneous, full of bunk and made up, you'll say this.
3: Not.
0: If you get two Believe It or Nots in a row, you'll either win tickets to see the Cougars take on Southern this Saturday at TDECU Stadium at 6 o'clock. 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Or we do have pairs of tickets to see Guns N' Roses in San Antonio. Ross will pick you up at your house, drive you to San Antonio, and we'll chauffeur you back. Well, we can't do that. No, what we can do is give you the tickets for the event at the Alamo Dome. But you first must believe it or not. 713-212-5790. Let's start with Johnny and Katie on 790. Johnny, you ready to play Believe It or Not?
4: Let's go, Matt and Ross. I think your voice crack of those corn nuts got you excited.
0: That's fair. Johnny, Barry Melrose coached for 3 NHL teams, the Avalanche, the Coyotes, and the Ducks. Believe it or not.
4: not.
0: That is correct. The Kings and Lightning. Statement number two for the win. While coaching in the NHL, Melrose was instrumental in getting the league to add a fourth on-ice official back in 2003. Believe it or not.
4: I
0: thought you said believe it first.
2: He did.
0: Yeah, goodbye. Don't lie to us. Gus on 790. Gus, you ready to play Believe It or Not?
3: Yep, I live in San Antonio.
0: Oh, man, this is right up your alley then, Gus. Good luck. During his NHL career, Barry Melrose played 300 games, scored 10 goals, 23 assists, and 728 penalty minutes. Believe it or not?
3: Not.
0: That's a believe it.
2: Believe it.
0: Took it right from old Wikipedia. Sorry. That's too bad, too, because that guy wanted to go to see the concert. Sam and Magnolia on 790. Sam, your favorite part of today's 6 to 10 radio show.
5: Astros talk with Brian.
0: When Melrose was negotiating his first contract with ESPN back in 1996, ESPN executives requested that Melrose cut his mullet. He said no, but ESPN still signed him anyway. Believe it or not.
5: Believe it.
4: Not.
1: You should be proud. You should be happy.
0: Not happy.
1: Audience turns over every 5 minutes.
0: Okay, I made that one up. We gave it to you an hour ago. David on 790. David, you ready to play Believe It or Not?
6: Yes, I am.
0: Melrose was born in Canada but became a U.S. citizen in 1998. Believe it or not?
6: Believe it.
0: That's a believe it?
2: Believe it.
0: Statement number two for the win. Melrose made several cameos in movies, including Mystery Alaska and Slapshot 2. Believe it or not?
6: Believe it.
0: There you
6: believe
0: go. It. Congratulations. Hollis on 790. Hollis, your favorite part of today's 6 to 10 radio show. Hollis? Hollis Seal? Hollis Bye?
7: Yeah,
0: who is this?
7: Willie Fitz, of course.
0: Oh, thank you very much. All right, there you go, Hollis. Hollis, Melrose was elected as a sports contributor into the Hockey Hall of Fame in 2019. Believe it or not?
7: Not.
0: That's correct.
4: Not.
0: Statement number two for the win. While growing up in Saskatchewan, Melrose was an accomplished youth curler, but decided to focus exclusively on hockey when he was a freshman in high school. Believe it or not?
7: Believe it.
0: No, I made that one up. Thank you for playing. I'm going to give myself an A-. This is some good stuff right here. Jonathan, give me an A-, please.
2: I'll give you an A. I thought that was pretty good.
0: Thank you very much.
1: The curling was pretty bad.
0: What do you mean? They went all chock full of Barry Melrose stuff.
1: He's a Barry Melrose the curler.
0: Got him fooled him, didn't I? All right, listen. Dan Matthews actually works a lot of hours here, so I'm not going to cut him any. I'm going to give him some slack. He's got a short show today. I mean, it's only an hour, and then the Astros on deck. Blah, that's done. But yet again, another short day for the A-team. They make all this money. They don't work any on the weekends, but yet they get a short show because of the Astros day game. And they get the ratings bonus out of it, too. Imagine that.
1: Leave them alone.
0: I'm going to leave them alone. I'm going to leave you alone. I will be in Rhode Island on Friday and Monday doing the show. So looking forward to hanging out in cooler weather. 77 degrees in Providence today, Sports RV.
1: I'm jealous.
0: Not that much.
1: It feels like 115 or here, probably.
0: Yeah, I think so. All right, up next, it is the Dan Matthews Show. Have a great rest of your day. I'll talk with you and with Ross on an Anything Goes Friday. Busy, busy show tomorrow. Be with us at 6 o'clock. Dan, it's up next on 790.

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19: Three, two to Schwarber. And he lifts this to right, and you can kiss that one goodbye. Kyle Schwarber with his 10th career grand slam. And the Phillies lead 11-6.
20: Not ideal. Not ideal, to say the least. And with that, we say away we go. Good morning. Welcome on in. It is the morning drive. Actually, no, it's not. That was the Matt and Ross. See, I mean, what are we on now? We're on episode 9 of us being together. Josh Jordan, And I mean, the first 2 days I tried to get it out of my system. And now today, for whatever reason, I must have gotten hit in the head, whatever it is. And I completely reverted back to 6 to 10. Yeah, you know what? Well, it's a short show today.
15: I blame a spotter for that.
20: Yeah. Brian King was pitching at the forefront of my brain. No, it's the Dan Matthews Show, Sports Talk 790. I at least got those two parts right. But what the Astros did not get right is, I mean, again, you know, Josh, it's one of those where, as I pointed out last night on Twitter, it wasn't on the hitters. At all. You give yourself a 4-0 cushion against one of the best pitchers, not just in the National League, but in baseball. You give yourself a 4-0 cushion. Find a way to hold on. Find a way. I mean, unacceptable, I think, is the word to use. Unacceptable. Where you have a lead, and look, I'm not going to say that you gave up a 4-run lead against a bunch of slappies. You didn't. It's a really good ball club over there. And that's a team that, in a pretty tough National League, was able to claw and fight their way back into being a respectable postseason contender. And you just give it right back. I mean, you need your ace to be an ace. And I'm sorry, Hunter Brown was anything but an ace last night. Struck out 7, nice. You got to get people out. That's your job. Now, you could say the same thing for Christopher Sanchez, but guess what he was able to do? Able to keep it right there at those 6 and then get through 6 and then set up his offense to be able to come back against an Astros pitching staff that, I mean, it was really on 2 guys last night. Hunter Brown's got to be better, and we'll talk about this a little bit more in about 10 minutes, but spend a little bit right now. That needs to be the last time that Brian King pitches a meaningful stretch of games for the rest of this season. You cannot count on him. He cannot get major league hitters out. And he literally could not get a major league hitter out last night. He faced, what, 4 hitters, I think? All 4 of them reaching base. Every single one of them. No high leverage. No keep us in the game. Nothing. I'm sorry. Like, I mean, it's just at this point, and as I've told you, Josh, I don't understand why. Right there, and me and you talked about a little bit before the show today, why you're not just going AJ Blue Ball in that spot. You know what? Like, you're not good enough right now as a pitching staff to play matchups. You're not. So I don't want to hear about matchups. I don't want to hear about any of those things. You don't have guys that can consistently throw strikes and get people out. So for the few that you have, rely on them. I mean, you cannot continue to blow games like this. You cannot do it. The only saving grace is that Seattle is 6 games back of you and the Rangers lost yesterday. That's it. But no more. I trust this guy because you know what? That trust should have eroded about a couple of months ago. Comes out of that Rangers series and you think, well, you know, he's just going through a rough stretch. Maybe the Rangers just got his number. Okay, fine. I'll give you that. He hasn't been the same since. So I'm sorry. You cannot use him anymore. And at the same time, you got Miguel Yiola up here. Why aren't you using him? Is Olimber Santa up right now? I'm trying to remember.
16: I don't believe so.
20: Why isn't he? Why isn't he?
16: Great question, because Brian King's been down to Sugarland repeatedly, yet you keep putting him in the game.
20: I mean, that is a spot right there where not having Steven Okert really hurts you. There's no question about it. Why not Bennett Sousa then? He pitched to 1 hitter the night before. 1 single solitary guy.
16: Why not anybody else? I would have rather seen Tatsuya Imai in there. I just spot a man. This is why people call in and say the things they say. This is the perfect example. Every single person in the world that was watching that game went, well, this is over. He's putting in Brian King.
20: Well, I mean, and that kind of was the feeling because 1-run lead, you're not feeling good. And then you were rewarded for such pessimism when Luis Arraez leads off with a double down the left field line. So, yeah, I mean, it sparks up a 6-run inning where a couple of those runs are charged to AJ Blue Ball because Blue Ball comes in and gets JT Realmuto striking out, so that part was nice. But then he promptly walks Brian De La Cruz to bring in a run to give the Phillies a lead. And then he gives up the what we just played for you right there, the Grand Slam, the Kyle Schwarber, and that was curtains. I mean, you're down 11-6 at that point. I mean, getting six runs out of this offense, you feel like should be enough to be able to help you win a game. And, I mean, look, it sucks from a personal standpoint because there's probably not a nicer guy in that clubhouse than Brian King. And you can root for guys like Brian King, who found a way to be an effective pitcher in Major League Baseball. I mean, he had bounced around and then finally came here to Houston and seemingly had found a spot. Right now, he's not in that groove. He cannot get Major League hitters out. And that was proven again yesterday. But, I mean, the positives from last night, Cam Smith seems like he's swinging a good bat right now. I mean, that home run in the right center field was incredibly impressive. And he didn't just hit a home run, like he crushed it. It was off the back railing there near the Phillies bullpen. I mean, you hit a ball like that as a right-handed hitter, you absolutely got in the one, and he did. And, I mean, at that point, with Brown, after he just went through the scoreless fourth inning, I mean, you're thinking to yourself, okay, you know, maybe you're out of the woods of this thing, and maybe you're going to be able to do kind of like what you did last night where they made their fierce comeback, but you're able to find a way, and that's not the way that it went. So, frustrating to say the least. I mean, a couple of hits out of Jeremy Pena and Yordan Alvarez. I mean, that part is nice. Pena, his second one coming a little bit later in the game when it wasn't in doubt. You were already down 11-7. I mean, Isak Paredes, that was nice. The two-run homer and an RBI single. So three runs batted in out of him. So those parts, I mean, at least the guys that you need to count on in your lineup, they produced last night. And that's nice to see. It's going to be tough this afternoon, though. You got Zach Wheeler going for the Phillies. So, I mean, that's what makes last night's loss hurt even more. And hadn't even mentioned that history was accomplished last night. Jose Altuve, just the second Astro in franchise history to reach 2,500 hits, double the straightaway center field to accomplish such feat. And now the chase for Craig Biggio continues on for Jose Altuve. So, if you're an Astros second baseman, chances are, well, one day you could possibly be a 3,000 hit man. Well, at least that's the hope. But anyway, I know there's no correlation other than just they both played the same position. I get it before any of you comment and call in. But, I mean, it's, again, where, I mean, we've had this stretch now for about the last couple of months, and last night was kind of part and parcel with it, where you've had winnable games, and you haven't been able to win said winnable game. I mean, you're lucky that you were able to hold on the night before, because we would be talking about don't get swept by the Phillies today against Zach Wheeler with Christian Javier on the mound. That would be a really bad place to be. And was telling you before this road trip even got started that you needed to, at no worst, go 500 this week. Well, this is going to make it pretty tough because Tampa Bay has not been kind to you. It's a tough place for hitters. They have a really good pitching staff. So you lose this one, you're in a position where you got to go 2 out of 3 in Tampa Bay. That's not a good place to be. So this is where the Astros sit at the moment. Like I said, it was an afternoon game yesterday, of course, with Wednesday night football happening there in Seattle as the Mariners beat the Rangers. So they gain a game on you, but you at least keep two games ahead of the Rangers. And that's what also makes last night frustrating is the White Sox lost. So you could have, I think, gone to within a half game of the second best record in the American League. And then the Rangers losing too. So, like I said, I mean, you've had opportunities to be able to pad this thing and to be able to put yourself in a much better position. And those Diamondbacks losses, and then this one last night, you got to find a way to be able to stop these, because this is postseason baseball, as I mentioned in yesterday's show. You do this in the postseason, you're done. You're going home. You're getting swept. You're not even winning a single game in the postseason. So, in certain cases, you're asking guys that might not be up to the task to be able to handle the task, but when your offense gives you six runs, you win that ball game. You find a way to be able to win that ball game. And, I mean, as I mentioned, your ace was not your ace last night. I mean, that four-run third inning told you as much. And then he gives up the solo homer with two outs to Trey Turner, which, I mean, again, it's one of those where, I mean, if you give up a run or two, I get it. But you can't have that inning go the way that it did. And I understand that it was a lot of Phillies putting the ball in play, finding holes and doing all of that. But, I mean, it was good situational hitting, something that has eluded this team for a really long time. Like, that would be nice. You know what Victor Rodriguez and Anthony Iaposi should do? Take video of that inning. Runners in scoring position, this is what you do. You see a hole to the right side, poke it through the hole in the right side and be able to get somebody home. That's what you do. So,
16: yeah, the error from Walker didn't help either. That just arise, man. Just because he's left-handed, you're going to put in Brian King. What are we doing? I looked at Hunter Brown was at 90 pitches. Like, if your life was on the line, would you rather have Hunter Brown come back out with 90 pitches or put Brian King in a game? What are we talking about?
20: You know what the answer is to that. And as I said earlier in this segment, I'm not doing the matchups thing anymore. You cannot, with a straight face, go to a podium anymore and say matchups. You don't have matchups. You're not good enough to be able to get people out, okay? When you're good enough and you've got guys that can be able to execute such matchups, then you can use matchups. But you know what? I don't care if they're right-handed, left-handed, ambidextrous, whatever they are. If they can get outs, they're in that situation. Don't give me splits. Don't give me matchups. Don't give me any of those things. I want outs. That's what I need. And Brian King cannot get people out.
16: And just to add on to that, sometimes guys just have a bad year, Dan. That happens. Sometimes you have a down year. Brian King having a really down year. That's why he's been back and forth to the minors. You can't put him in a situation like that and expect a better result. You just can't.
20: You just touched on it right there. I mean, I trust my guys. You do? Well, because the shuttling between here and Sugarland kind of says differently. Like, I understand inspiring confidence. You know where I can inspire confidence? Give a guy a clean inning when you got a 5-run lead. That's where I can inspire confidence. Not when I'm up by one and I really would like to be able to get this game and try to send it to a chance to sweep them today. But with Zach Wheeler going, if you lose, okay, fine. 2 out of 3 against a really good Phillies team. It was a mind-boggling decision. I'm not going to lie. I mean, I think that most of you listening to me know that I've been a Joe Espada supporter, but that was one I absolutely did not ride with last night, and it turned out to be as such. Jim and Memorial, see you right there working in. You want to join them? 713-212-5790. Again, it's 713-212-5790. Okay, the guys that you can count on here, well, that list might be short, but definitely do believe that there are guys, regardless of the situation, you can go to talk about that, get you in on the phone lines, and then also to get you set up for Astros and Phillies, the finale coming up this afternoon. As we're only going an hour today because 11 o'clock I hit you with Astros on deck, so we got that coming for you right here on your home of the Astros, Sports Talk 790.
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23: There is a South Loop eastbound accident at Buffalo Speedway. That's going to be stop and go back toward Braeswood. Southwest Freeway northbound at 527. They did get a stall there cleared. And there's an issue I-10 Katy Freeway. It's in the westbound managed lane at Eldridge. Got a truck broken down over on that right.
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0: First pitch, he rips it to right center field, moving away from Crawford, and that is going to get down. That's 2,500. Altuve races for second base. It's a double. 2,500 hits for Jose Altuve in his career. What a swing of the bat. 21st double of the season for Jose, and a huge hit in his career. They're going to get that baseball out. He's going to keep it for posterity.
1: There have been nearly 24,000 people who have played Major League Baseball all time, and only 103 of them have gotten 2,500 hits in their career. Congratulations to Jose Altuve.
0: Absolutely.
2: Well, unfortunately, the Astros really did subscribe to this 38 special song because they held on loosely to leads because they had a 4-0 lead, then they were tied. Then they had a 6-4 lead, and they would very soon give that one up, too, as they lose last night 11-7. But as you just heard right there, we stand Jose Altuve. We love Jose Altuve. Career hit number 2,500 for him, but all in all, not enough as the Astros lose that one 11-7. And now today, this afternoon, going to try to take a very tough rubber game of this series as Astros on Deck is about 40 minutes away from getting on your airwaves as it'll be Christian Javier against Zach Wheeler for the finale of this one. Texans on the practice field again, getting ready for the Bills on Sunday. As I mentioned, I know a lot of you want to be able to get in on the phone line, so let's give you that opportunity at 713-212-5790. Again, it's 713-212-5790. Jim and Memorial wants to get us started. Jim, good morning. How you doing? Good. Could barely hear you, but now it's better.
3: I just wanted to say I subscribe to Josh's podcast. I just wanted to say you both are touching on, I don't have really much to add, but I think the biggest thing is productive outs. I mean, how many times does this lineup strike out? You know, you look at our teams of the past, and the biggest thing opponents used to say was how long our lineup was. Because, like you said, with the Phillies, that inning, they put the ball in play and made productive outs. I'd also like to talk about, you know, De Los Santos and King just aren't, do we have anybody else? I mean, and what do you guys think of, you know, when a guy is struggling with power or what have you, I know Yordan is our best hitter. I love Yordan. But I think it would benefit him just to have a couple of days off. I mean, Dusty Baker used to do that. He'd give a guy a couple of days off, and he'd come back, and he'd be on fire. But, yeah, that loss hurt. When you score 7 runs on this team, you got to bring home victories. And you just never know with this team. They lose to sub-500 teams, and then they beat teams that are good. So I just don't know what to think. But I love listening to your show, and best of luck on your new time. And that's all I got. Thanks.
2: No, I appreciate the call, Jim. I mean, in terms of off days, he's going to have one coming up on Monday. So I think for right now, until you lock up whatever your postseason fate is, that Yordan Alvarez is out there. He wants to be out there. He should want to be out there. And, I mean, at least last night it was encouraging to see him get a couple of hits because I have wondered if, indeed, fatigue is starting to get to him just a little bit, Josh. Like, I have wondered that. But, I mean, it's not just him. I mean, it's other guys in Major League Baseball that are going through the same thing, too, where yeah, you get tired. I get that. But, I mean, he's in the lineup today, which is not a surprise. And he's right there in that second spot. And pretty much all the regulars are going today, except for Yiner Diaz is not going. It'll be Christian Vasquez catching Christian Javier.
4: Yeah, I guess he's a DH. So I'm kind of like, did he really need the day off? Most of the time he's a DH. We look, they just had Monday off the other day. Today's Thursday. And well, then they're going to have another Monday off.
2: Like I said, you clinch the division, then you can start giving guys days off. I mean, that's first and foremost. I mean, yes, you'd like to catch the White Sox, but getting into the postseason is the most important thing here. So when that happens, then yes, you can use any of the extra guys, which you just brought up two of them, one position player, one pitcher, when you expanded your roster. But if you want to be able to go that route, then go that route.

0: But, I mean, as for right now, I need him in the lineup. And last night, like I said, it was good to see. It was nice to see him be able to have the single to start off the game. And then he quickly gets erased with an Isak Paredes double play. But still, I mean, later on in the game, the RBI double there to get the run scoring started there in the third inning. I mean, these are nice things to see. But again, as I've said, for the slumps combined that he and Jeremy Peña have been going through, you need those guys to get going. I mean, it's just, it's a matter of fact. They need to get going because, as you saw last night, well, you're probably in a position where you got to score a lot more runs than you have been recently because, again, your pitching is just not good enough.
1: Offense wasn't the problem last night, though. You know, you score 7 runs in a game, Hunter Brown's your starting pitcher. Like, that's on the staff and the managing, in my opinion.
0: Well, and then, as we mentioned, too, I mean, just talking about said staff and managing, I mean, in this case, Brian King is who you decide to go with there in the sixth inning. And as we mentioned, I mean, you cannot trust him. It's just, it's not even negotiable of, oh, well, you know what? He just needs to make these mechanical tweaks. No, he can't get people out. Like, it's not like he's going to all of a sudden develop a plus fastball or an out pitch to be able to help him. I mean, if you're going to make any adjustments whatsoever, that's going to have to come in the offseason. But I cannot count on him in any such spot. I mean, you go to him in the 10th inning the other night, and what happens? You go to him last night, what happens? Like, when you have a guy who is struggling to get people out, I can't use him in such a spot. And Aniel De Los Santos has been shaky, sure. But Josh, if he had gone with Aniel De Los Santos there, I would have been a lot more confident. I mean, if you even go AJ Blueball for an inning right there, just give him the clean inning. That's fine. But you absolutely, and maybe this is a lesson learned, I don't know, but you absolutely cannot do this in the postseason. You're in a similar spot, which more than likely you would be, and you go to Brian King, go ahead and chalk it up as a loss because you're not winning that game.
1: You can't use last resort guys just because they're left-handed.
0: Well,
1: I'm sorry. You can't do that.
0: Well, and that's exactly it. I mean, I guarantee you that was probably the answer, and we'll have reaction from Astros manager Joe Espada as part of Astros on Deck coming up here in about 30 minutes. But, I mean, yeah, you're not going to go to Josh Hader there. You know that. I mean, that's one of those where in the postseason you could be in a tough spot and you use your closer to come in, but that's more or less just you're using them to come in and be able to get you out of an inning and then maybe go back out there for the next one, but very rarely. I mean, that's mostly you're doing that in a desperation, keep our season alive type of situation, not right now. But, I mean, like I said, I would have been, I mean, I understand that Sousa has not been great, but I go Bennett Sousa there. If you want lefty on lefty, which I'm sure that that's probably the response, then Bennett Sousa is your guy. That's who you go with there. Not Brian King. Not at all. I mean, at this point, like I said, I mean, you've got De Los Santos out there. What is Miguel Yiola doing?
1: That's who I like that idea, Dan. Go with him. There's not really a big book on him yet. He's got good stuff.
0: Well, and that's the thing. Is like, how are you going to trust guys if you don't use them? I mean, you know, I understand not using Tatsuya Yamai. I get that. And last night showed you that there is no trust in Tatsuya Yamai. Joe Espada knew this game is over. I just need somebody to get the last 6 outs for us, or at least with those guys at the plate. And that's when he used them. And he does walk the first 2 guys, but then after a Josh Miller visit, able to settle in and strike out 3. So, I mean, that part of it's nice. The walks are not great, but still, I mean, go with him. I mean, it's almost anyone else except for Brian King at this point. Because I understand how your bullpen is taxed right now, and not having Steven Okert really hurts. And you hope that you're going to have Okert back on Tuesday, because that's when he's eligible to come off the IL. And he has been throwing in West Palm Beach, so it'll be great to have him back. But, I mean, just that was mind-boggling to me. I mean, I was coming back up here to do the 10th inning show, and it's one of those that walking from the car to the elevator, I'm looking it up on the at-bat app and seeing the play-by-play there, and I see King in, and I'm like, this is not going to go well.
1: Same thing happened to me. I literally said that. I saw King warming up, starting to run on the field. I looked at my phone. I was like, oh, the Seahawks-Patriots game's about to start. I'm going to put that on because the Astros just said, we're giving up on this game. This is over. And sure enough, it didn't take long, and it was over. And you put Blue Ball in a bad spot where he's got to come in with the bases loaded against a nasty lineup. Schwarber gets him. I just didn't like how that was handled at all. And it was something I first guessed, Dan. It wasn't something in hindsight. This was just so obvious. Like, what are you doing before it even happened?
0: Not good. Not good, to say the least. But the Astros hoping for more positive results today. Again, like I said, it's going to be Christian Javier against Zach Wheeler. Not going to be easy. Wheeler 12-5 with a 3.23 ERA. But hopefully Christian Javier can kind of tap into that magic that he had during the 2022 World Series. It would be nice to see that guy again. It really would be nice, and it'd be very timely to get that guy back on the mound. 713-212-5790 is the number to get in. 713-212-5790. Permission to get into a little bit of Texans. Like I said, I mean, we do have a short show today. But, I mean, a former Texan is trying not to give bulletin board material, but he thinks he's being slick. We'll talk about that right here as we continue. It is the Dan Matthews Show on a Thursday, Sports Talk 790. 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And you hear Jeff Jr. tell you all the time about the family office. What exactly does that mean? Well, I mean, first and foremost, it's your retirement and day-to-day investment strategy, which you would figure that a spot that handles your investments is going to do all of that. But then here's the even better part. You ask, say, Peter at the Woodlands office, or Chris at the Sugarland Katy office, or the folks at the Champions office. Yeah, you know what? I've got a tax question. You know what their answer is going to be? I'm not in the tax department, but we have a tax department. You do? Yeah, we have that. We have an estate department as well. So if you're estate planning, we can help you with that as well. That's what Trajan Wealth can offer for you. 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And as you heard me just mention, local names, local people. 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And they've got great offices for you to be able to go visit. 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
1: Dan Matthews hanging out with you here on the Dan Matthews Show. Sports Talk 790. We'll be with you for a little bit longer before we hit you with Astros on Deck coming up at 11. Yours truly delivering that for you. Christian Javier getting the start this afternoon against Zach Wheeler for the Phillies as the Astros trying to get a tough rubber game in this series before heading down to Tampa to take on the Rays for three over the weekend. You also have the Texans on the practice field getting ready for the Buffalo Bills on Sunday at Reliant Stadium. 713-212-5790. And at least for the Astros, where, I mean, clearly trying to get a huge win today, it's one of those where they've had to deal with people talking trash about them before. Because C.J. Gardner-Johnson clearly is a guy that used to be a Texan and is now with the Buffalo Bills. And yesterday, he practiced for the Bills, so it does look like he's going to play in this game. And he was asked of anything about his former team, and he said that he was not going to give any bulletin board material. However, with him kind of sidestepping those questions, there was one that he was asked of what he thought about C.J. Stroud last season, and he said, next question, which in the NFL, a player saying next question is either they don't want to, in a sense, make themselves guilty of talking trash or doing any of these things. Like, it's they don't want to answer the question, so they just say next question. And it seems like this is done in the NFL much more than any other. But what that perceives to me is that he doesn't respect C.J. Stroud whatsoever. I mean, if nothing else, you can give the obligatory, oh, good player. You know, he's a young player. He's trying to find his way in the NFL, did some really good things. I enjoyed being around him, any of those things. But, I mean, if you next question just an innocent, innocuous question like that, that's what that tells me. But the part that's laughable to me about all of this is the perceived self-importance to believe that anybody cares what you think about the Texans from your time here. CJ, you were here three games. And clearly it got to a point where the Texans said, we can't have this guy on our defense because you want to continue to freelance, you're going to continue to get us beat. So see you later. Goodbye. It's been nice knowing you. We're not going to know you anymore. They don't care. You could say whatever you want. It's not going to add any fuel to this game. It's not like the Texans are going to win. And then in the locker room afterwards, they're going to say, yeah, we wanted to do this to shove it to C.J. Gardner-Johnson. I mean, that's a mouthful enough to be able to say. But I can almost guarantee you that unless there is some sort of fight like Javon Wims a few years ago with him, something like that on the field, that C.J. Gardner-Johnson won't even be mentioned in the post-game locker room scrums. Win or lose in this one, he's just not even going to be at the front of anyone's mind. It's just going to be about what they either did or didn't do, and that's as far as it's going to go.
2: Yeah, he's an afterthought. He was traded for Kenyon Green by Howie Roseman, who's basically the best GM in football, traded him away for Kenyon Green. That should tell you everything. And Dan, when I think of the next question thing, I'm like, was that Drew Rosenhaus that started that?
1: I think it was because, I mean, he did it. And then, I mean, the NFL is the ultimate copycat league where somebody hears or sees something and they're like, oh, hey, I'm going to start doing that. Because, yeah, I want to say that he did it with Terrell Owens.
2: See, that's what I'm thinking, too.
1: Yeah, and it was like when Terrell Owens was going through his whole thing in Philadelphia. So that's where I think that started. But, I mean, you do have, and a lot of times, too, it's usually done in a joking manner. Like, I'm trying to remember, was it Derek Ward? Was that the running back that the Texans had for a time?
2: Yeah, that sounds right.
1: And players every once in a while during scrums with the media will jump in and ask like a funny question or do anything to kind of like, you know, play along with it. And I think it was Jacoby Jones that asked one, and he goes, next question. Just, you know, just playing along with the joke right there. But, I mean, but like, why do you even need to next question that? I mean, you ask me how I feel about somebody that maybe I'm not the biggest fan of, but at least I can go ahead and be professional enough to say, yeah, you know, they're good at their job. They're fine. I mean, clearly I've been very critical of certain people in this business, But I mean, if I actually don't have a problem with the way that people do their job, and I don't necessarily personally like them, then I'll leave the personal side out of it. I'll just say, yeah, you know what? They're really good at their job. That's as far as I leave it.
2: He's disrespecting him. You're right.
1: No, that's 100% what that was. I mean, and that's so in effect where you're like, I'm not going to give any bulletin board material. You just did. Like, you just did. But I can also guarantee you that the person who could care the least is number 7. Because I don't think he's going to care about a guy who was basically the same value as an extra in a movie. Talking trash about him. Like, do you think that, you know, Tom Cruise would care what an extra has to say about him? You know, what Timothy Chalamet would care what an extra says about them? Matthew McConaughey, anybody like that? I mean, I could go on continuing naming names. They don't care. You were on the field for probably a huge reason why that final touchdown was given up. I mean, I need to go back and look at the play, but against the Rams, you set up the Jaguars in week 3 to be able to get that. And then you're trash-talking Baker Mayfield, and you, as part of the defense, give up a long run to Baker Mayfield to be able to set them up for what would turn out to be the game-winning score against you in that Monday Night Football game. So the Texans clearly saw that you were a liability to their defense, and they moved on from you. That's their right. And they, funny enough, got a lot better as a defense after C.J. Gardner-Johnson was not part of it.
2: Didn't he go to the Ravens and get cut but for after a cup of coffee before he ended up with the Bears last year?
1: Yeah.
2: I feel like I remember that.
1: No, he's definitely bounced around. And, I mean, I don't think he's a bad guy. I just think that he's kind of a knucklehead is probably the best way to describe it with him. And, I mean, we all know people like that, that it's like they're not bad people. Like, they're not maliciously bad people, but they seemingly always have one foot on the banana peel. He kind of seems like that he's that guy. That just happens to take a step to his right, and then pow, there's a rake right there. Like that's what he is, constantly, probably oblivious to a lot of things,
2: and values, usually happens. And values himself way more than really anybody else does. Yeah, I just googled it. Ravens signed him to their practice squad on October 7th, 2025. Released him 1 week later.
1: Well, hopefully the hotel room was nice that he was staying in there in Baltimore, because that's about all he really got to enjoy. But
2: some crab cakes, perhaps?
1: I was going to say, yeah, you can head over to Jimmy's. That's a good spot right there in Baltimore. Be able to get that. Yeah, for sure. Yeah, you go to Maryland, you got to get those crabs. I'll tell you what, of all the seasonings, Old Bay might be the best. Old Bay on basically anything makes it so much better. It's one of the most versatile. That, Tony Satcheri's, yeah.
2: It's good stuff.
1: You can get some mileage out of it, for sure. Sazon, if I'm even saying it right. Yeah, you know, that's a good one. Adobo, that's another good one. See, we could almost do kind of a, Matt and Ross in the morning style power rankings of spices. And I think we'd get some good ones, you know.
2: Yeah, they had quite a discussion about Arby's this morning that was
1: really
2: fantastic.
1: Really? What was the take on Arby's?
2: Matt liked it. Nobody else really did.
1: See, that's the thing, too, is I'm right with Matt on this. I like Arby's. I really do. But I almost feel like that people are kind of in the obligatory answer phase of that, where, you know, somebody mentions Nickelback. Ah, I hate Nickelback. It's like, do you really feel that way, or do you feel obligated to say it that way? And I feel like that Arby's is kind of pigeonholed in that exact same way. The roast beef sandwich is fantastic. The horsey sauce, let's go. The jalapeno poppers, yes. The curly fries, uh-huh. All of it. You get my point here?
2: They have a lot of options. I will give them
1: Arby's
2: that.
1: Slaps, man. It slaps. And, I mean, it's one of those, too, that it's more of a Southeast thing, like Hardee's and, like, places like that. It's not so much here. Like, if you see one here, you're kind of like, oh, man, you don't see those very often. But, no, I'm an Arby's guy. Matt Thomas, if you're still out there listening, I'm with you on this. I got your back. All right, 713-212-5790. Again, it's 713-212-5790. What a coup it would be if you were able to do this today, if you're the Astros, but also, too, as well, it's not like you're out of the woods just yet. We'll talk about that, and then 15 minutes from now, we're jumping into Astros on Deck, get you set for the finale in this series. All that, much more, still to go right here. It is the Dan Matthews Show, Sports Talk 790. Kobe Stephens Apparel, KobeStephens.com is the place you can go to check out those polos, which, you know, I dote on those polos all the time, and for good reason, because you're heading out to the golf course. Great pick. You're going to work that day, which we've got to do on a weekday basis for sure. Sometimes on the weekends, and you're probably not wearing the polo then, but still during the week, you want to look presentable. So there you go. Or you're going out to a nice dinner. I'm telling you. And as soon as you sit down, somebody is going to come up to your table, which is normally rude to do this, but in this case, I'll allow it. And they're going to tap you on the shoulder. They're going to go, man, that polo looks great. 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
10: There is a South Loop eastbound accident at Buffalo Speedway. That's going to be stop and go back toward Braeswood. Southwest Freeway northbound at 527. They did get a stall there cleared. And there's an issue I-10 Katy Freeway. It's in the westbound managed lane at Eldridge. Got a truck broken down over on that right
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1: All right, spending a couple more minutes with you here on the Dan Matthews Show before we send it over to me on Astros on Deck. That's coming your way in less than 10 minutes as we get you set for the Astros and the Phillies in the final game of this series up in Philadelphia. So it'll be Christian Javier throwing against Zach Wheeler, as the Astros would really like to be able to bounce back. But one thing that I will give you, and you'll hear me say during Astros on Deck, it's no secret that Zach Wheeler is really good. But the three times that you faced him during the regular season, well, you've beaten him once, so you've done it before, which means you could do it again. But he is a career 1-1 against them in three regular season appearances. He's got a 1.00 ERA, though. So if you think you're going to score a lot of runs today against Zach Wheeler, but then that's the funny thing, Josh. You know, I'm telling people last night, hey, hammer that under, that 9.5 with Hunter Brown and Christopher Sanchez on the mound. And then we weren't feeling very good because, well, you only needed to get through about 3 1/3 before that was out the window. As a matter of fact, it wasn't even a third. It was 3+, because you get Dalton Varsho on with the leadoff bunt single, which, by the way, two bunts laid down last night. So the callers at 713-212-5790 who call for bunts, congratulations. You got two of them last night.
2: It was your day.
1: You got Barossa laying one down for a sacrifice, which did actually work because, I mean, I will give him credit for that. You luckily were able to score four runs with two outs. So congratulations. You win that one. And then, of course, Dalton Varsho laying down a drag bunt there to be able to get on base. And then Luis Arraez, I think, tried to do like a little glove flip or whatever it was. It gets past Kyle Schwarber, and you get Dalton Varsho on second. And then Cam Smith promptly putting one into the right center field bleachers. So, you know, those parts were nice. So, yeah, you got to 10 combined runs. You hit the over before you had even gotten out number 10 of the game. At that point,
2: Vegas knew, baby. I thought about that last night. I was like, Dan, I was just talking about the over under being a high total, and sure enough, it was a high scoring game. So Vegas knows. They know.
1: If you had told me that was the score the night before, with Andrew Painter on the mound, and even though Hayden Wesneski has been really good, then I would have said, okay, that makes sense, because that one, I think, would have been a little bit closer to night one, but it just shows you how weird baseball is. So anyway, it's going to be a tough one this afternoon. I mean, look, it's one of those that you're looking for boosts any way that you can get them. And this would be a massive boost to be able to get out of here with a series win. Huge. Because then there's not as much pressure to go into Tampa Bay. Because at that point, you lose 2 out of 3 to Tampa Bay. You're kind of like, okay, 3-3 week. It was a tough stretch. Get the Royals next week, get the Braves at home, and then try to be able to handle those games before you head back out, which, I mean, then it's going to be 2 in Seattle, where it's not been easy for you. And then for whatever reason, the A's have seemingly had your number, where it's not only out in Sacramento at that rinky-dink stadium that they have, but also here at Daikin Park, too, as well, as they've now proven 2 years in a row in the month of August where they can come in here and beat you in a crucial series. So you've got that working against you. So you'd like to be able to head into that final week, like I said, where things are figured out. And you've got the opportunity to be able to do that. I mean, the Rangers still have some tough games left on their schedule. Handle your business where, I mean, today, if you get a similar offensive performance, I think that you probably see Joe Espada employ his bullpen a little bit differently, where it's not going to involve Brian King, I would think. But, I mean, that you see him go about his business a lot differently. I mean, I'm watching MLB Network in here, and they were showing Ronel Blanco thrown on the field. I mean, maybe you go Blanco out of the pen if you need a couple or three innings to be able to bridge things up today. I could absolutely see that, and that would be welcome if he's able to give you good stuff on the mound. Now, that's a huge if, because you definitely do need that to be the case. But anyway, that is going to close the book on us here on the Dan Matthews Show for the day. But the Dan Matthews Show now transitions into Astros on Deck. That's coming your way right here. He is young Joshua Jordan. We're still hanging out, but I'm Dan Matthews. We'll be back at it tomorrow. Lee Sterling, Paramount Sports, going to join us. Also going to have Aaron Wilson for his weekly visit, and still efforting to get a couple of other people on. One Buffalo guest, and then also two, one NFL as a whole. So definitely want to get you set up for Sunday. We will do all of that, plus get you ready for the Astros and the Rays. That's all coming your way right here on your home of the Astros and the Rockets, Sports Talk 790. Goodbye now.
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0: The Los Angeles Sparks have hired Ariana Andonian as the team's new general manager following the July departure of Reagan Peebly. 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She joins a Sparks team currently mired in the WNBA's longest active playoff drought. 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
1: And away we go here for the Astros On Deck show, presented by Morrow Mechanical Cooling and Heating. Dan Matthews here on your home of the Astros, Sports Talk 790, where the Astros closing out this three-game road series with the Phillies, looking for a series win before heading on down to Tampa to wrap up the second leg of their second-to-last road trip of the season. Going to be an El Reptil day. Christian Javier getting the starting ball against Zach Wheeler for the Phils. Tell you more about them later on in the mound matchup. As for last night, started off great for the Astros, but then quickly went sideways. And for more on how the action sounded on the call of Robert Ford and Steve Sparks, let's turn your attention now over to your game rewind presented by Uptown Appliance Repair. The mound matchup, stellar on paper at least, between Hunter Brown and National League All-Star starter Christopher Sanchez. First two innings didn't see much offense, but in the top of the third is when that story changes. Cam Smith leading off with a single to right, moves up to second on a Jorge Barroza sacrifice bunt. He then moves over to third on a Jeremy Pena ground out. Now with two away, Yordan Alvarez been trying to get back on the RBI train, and that's going to be a tough task against this Philly lefty.
15: Here's a 3-2. And that one's ripped to right center field and hit very well. De La Cruz going back, and he won't get there. That's going to one hop off the wall in right center field, and Yordan Alvarez with an RBI double. So they challenged him with two bases open, and Alvarez made him pay.
1: Yeah, it's good to hear that out of 44, but the run scoring doesn't stop there. In fact, it just continues one batter later with Isak Paredes.
15: Here's a 3-0. And that one's hammered to left field. That one's got some lift into the seats in left field, four rows deep. And the Astros lead 3-0 just like that. There's Paredes again with two outs. And taking advantage of a great count, Paredes was all over it.
1: Yeah, two straight nights where homers get things started for the Astros and get them out to a 3-0 lead, as that one was a two-run shot. Next up, no one is on, but Jose Altuve is up. He's chasing history.
15: Here's Altuve looking for his 2,500th hit of his career. First pitch, he rips it to right center field, moving away from Crawford, and that is going to get down. That's 2,500. Altuve races for second base. It's a double. 2,500 hits for Jose Altuve in his career. What a swing of the bat. 21st double of the season for Jose, and a huge hit in his career. They're going to get that baseball out. He's going to keep it for posterity.
16: There have been nearly 24,000 people who have played Major League Baseball all time, and only 103 of them have gotten 2,500 hits in their career. Congratulations to Jose Altuve.
15: Absolutely.
1: Congratulations indeed. Altuve, just the second Astros hitter in history to reach such a total. You know who the other one was. Even after accomplishing history with the bat, he can now use his feet to try to make it 4-0 with Yiner Diaz at the plate.
15: 3-0 lead, top of the third. And here's the pitch, and it's a smacked ball up the middle, a base hit for Yiner Diaz. Altuve around third base, he'll score, and the Astros keep pouring it on with two outs. Yainer Diaz now with four multi-hit games in September in seven games that he's played.
1: Well, that'd be it for the Astros, but you're feeling good about giving Hunter Brown a 4-0 lead, but that great feeling is short-lived. JT Realmuto, as well as Brian De La Cruz, leading off the bottom of the third with singles. Brown strikes out Kyle Schwarber for the first out, but then Trey Turner gets the Phillies' run scoring started.
15: Runner goes. 1-2 pitch is through the right side for a base hit. That opened up a hole. That's going to score a run. Over to third base goes De La Cruz. It's runners at the corners again. And because they started the runner, Altuve was going towards second base and opened up that big hole.
1: Turner quickly steals second with the dangerous Bryce Harper at the plate. And that extra base would help Philadelphia when Harper decided to swing the bat.
15: All right, two runners in scoring position. Here's the pitch, and it's a ground ball through the right side. That's a base hit, and that's going to score two. Bryce Harper singles through the right side, and now the throw comes in from Cam Smith, and it gets by the catcher, Yainer Diaz, and Harper goes to second base. So he didn't hit the cutoff man. And nobody was in position to back up or do anything right. And now with one out, Harper's in scoring position.
1: That throwing error would be costly for the Astros with Harper's speed. All he needs is a single in the outfield to come around the score. Luis Arraez supplying such production.
15: Here's the 1-2. Breaking ball, hit up the middle, base hit. That's going to tie the ball game. Around third base is Harper. He'll score. And it's 4-4 all of a sudden.
1: Luis Arraez would try to steal second, but gets cut down by a Yainer Diaz throw. Brown would come back to strike out Bryson Stott to end the third inning. Eight combined runs crossing the plate, so once again, we are tied. Top of the fourth now we go. Dalton Varsho reaching on a bunt single, making it to second on an Arraez throwing error. While standing on second, Cam Smith is at the plate. Christopher Sanchez still pitching for Philadelphia.
15: Here's the 3-1. This one's rifled to right center field. Hit very well, and that is number 19 for Cam Smith. A blast to right center field, and the Astros retake the lead. It's 6-4.
1: That's your play of the game presented by Shell Federal Credit Union. The Astros regaining the lead as Cam Smith hitting his second homer in as many nights. The Astros give Hunter Brown some much-needed breathing room again. Brown would reward them with their run production with a scoreless bottom of the fourth, but wasn't as lucky in the fifth. Trey Turner getting to him for a two-out solo homer to cut the lead down to 6-5 Astros. That was also the end of the line for Brown, giving up four earned runs on seven hits. However, he does strike out seven in his five innings on the mound. Now to the bottom of the sixth. This is where the bottom completely falls out for the Astros. Brian King is on the mound, struggling to say the least, as Luis Arraez leading off with a double to left. Bryson Stott reaching on a rare fielding error over there at first by Christian Walker. The Phillies go to Edmundo Sosa as a pinch hitter for Brandon Marsh. That move pays off.
16: 2-2 the count, the pitch. And that's hit through the right side, a base hit for Sosa. That'll score Arraez. In the second goes Stott, and we're tied at six. Edmundo Sosa, a pinch hit, RBI hit for the second straight night.
1: With the game being tied, Justin Crawford reaches on an infield single after replay shows that he did indeed beat Jeremy Pena's throw over to first. So the bases are now loaded. Joe Espada calls on A.J. Blueball to get the Astros back to the dugout with a tie game. He's in a really rough spot. Well, in said rough spot with nobody out, he strikes out JT Realmuto for out number one. Next is Brian De La Cruz, and unfortunately, Blueball cannot find the strike zone.
16: The kick and the pitch. That's high and in. Ball four wasn't close, and the Phillies lead 7-6 on the bases loaded walk to Brian De La Cruz. Stott trots home to score.
1: Bases still loaded. There's one out. The dangerous Kyle Schwarber at the plate.
16: 3-2 to Schwarber, and he lifts this to right, and you can kiss that one goodbye. Kyle Schwarber with his 10th career grand slam. And the Phillies lead 11-6.
1: That mercilessly caps off a six-run bottom of the sixth for the Phils. Eniel De Los Santos comes in to get the final two outs. Isak Paredes, though, able to cut into that Phillies lead with an RBI single in the seventh to make it 11-7 Phils. That's where it stays because Tatsuya Mai does walk three. However, he does strike out three in two innings of scoreless relief. But the game ends with the Astros on the wrong end of the scoreboard, falling 11-7 to send it to today's rubber game of the series. Christopher Sanchez getting the win to move to 17-5. Brian King taking the loss to fall to 2-5. The injury report brought to you by Mocarum Injury Lawyers. And Carlos Correa continues to keep working down in West Palm Beach as he's trying to come back from what was once called season-ending ankle surgery. He's been running the bases, taking batting practice, going through fielding drills. Later this week, he could get on the field to take live batting practice. Bryce Matthews expected to join the Sugar Land Space Cowboys today while he's trying to come back from a left knee sprain that has kept him out since July with said issue. Lefty reliever Steven Okert has a right hamstring strain but is throwing over in West Palm Beach and could even return next week as early as the start of the Royals series. Mike Burrows was dealing with right elbow neuritis and now dealing with right shoulder inflammation. He is going to head to West Palm Beach soon to continue throwing. Your roof and weather report presented by Marshall Stevenson Elevator. There is no roof at Citizens Bank Park, and you don't need it today. Partly sunny. Temperatures expected to be in the mid-80s at first pitch, so a beautiful afternoon for baseball to close this one out in Philadelphia. Coming up next, we're going to hear from Astros manager Joe Espada and last night's starter Hunter Brown as part of our Clubhouse Audio segment. Plus, we also have an updated Astros home run counter and a look at this date in Astros baseball history. All that coming your way right here on Astros on Deck.
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1: Dan Matthews getting you set for the Astros-Phillies rubber game of this road series. Let's hit you with some clubhouse audio that's presented by Synergenics. We're going to start first by hearing from Astros manager Joe Espada after last night's 11-7 loss. He saw his club blow two leads against a very good Phillies team, but as always, trying to focus on the positives.
23: We just congratulated him. It's incredible his career, what he's accomplished, and you know, obviously he's not done. 2,500 hits. It's hard just to get one. It's hard just to get to the big leagues, and this guy's been doing it for a very long time. You know, I've watched him for 9 years now, and I watch him from the opposite side. You know, he's big hit after big hit, big moments. He races to the occasion every single time. I'm blessed to have an opportunity to watch him. Front row seat to watching him get the biggest hits in the, you know, one of the, you know, in the history of the Houston, you know, the history of this franchise. Like, he's done it over and over again, and just proud of just to be part of it is great. So I want to have a moment there with the players and everybody, you know, for him to say a few words to the guys. And it was a cool moment.
24: What your offense was able to do against Sanchez, just how frustrating is it to not be able to capitalize on
23: that? Well, we did capitalize on good approach against them. You know, we couldn't hold that lead, but that's just baseball, man. Just a good approach. We got him close to us, and we elevated some pitches.

0: they're pretty solid 1 through 9. So we just got to come out here tomorrow, and we have an opportunity to win a series, and we'll come ready to go.
1: Obviously, you guys have bigger goals, and every game's important right now. But why is it so important to you to celebrate those moments, the individual moments, with the team goal in mind?
0: Yeah, because this is, you know, we are a family, and one of my guys just accomplished some, you know, 2,500 hits, and it's important for us to recognize how hard this game is, the sacrifices that we all make, and the work that he's put in his entire career to accomplish this. You know, if we know the history of Jose Altuve, this guy, nobody wanted to sign him, right? Everybody, you know, passed on Jose Altuve, not the Astros, and he has turned out to have a Hall of Fame career. So I'm proud to be part of his legacy.
2: I don't know, we're pretty frustrated at the points in that third inning. Did that seem out of character for you, just kind of the way, or how did you see him sort of navigate that?
0: Well, he navigated it well. You know, he gave all those runs, but then he, you know, shut down. You know, he gave us two more innings after that. He almost 30-something pitches in the third. But they just found every single hole. They were hitting that hole behind, you know, they started the runner hitting the hole behind them. But I thought he settled and gave us two good innings and gave us a chance to win.
3: Well, there you go. I mean, you just heard Astros manager Joe Espada talking a little bit about his starter, Hunter Brown, who was cruising early in the game until giving up four runs in the third, and then that solo homer to Trey Turner in the fifth. He tried to make sense of the struggles in those couple of innings.
4: Offense did a great job throwing up four runs on the board there, and then, you know, coughed them right back up. So definitely didn't feel good.
2: Sort of the quality of contact that you were trying to get there.
4: Yeah, I mean, you know, a bunch of singles. Probably the best hit ball was a rise, but you know, at the end of the day, they you know, they're hits and they count just the same as if they're hit 120. You know, so. Yeah, that was just unfortunate.
5: Bouncing back, and then it's going to get out a couple times here later. Just how important is that for you guys, starting pitchers, to fight the shift?
4: Yeah, I mean, you try your best to throw up a zero after you score, especially, you know, try and get the guys back out in the batter's box, you know, and then, you know, you're pretty much slotted for anywhere, you know, if it's going all right enough, you're close to 100 pitches, so. You know, that's your job, to try and eat up innings. That's what my focus is.
1: How tough is it to flush a starter like this one when, you know, every start down the stretch, these last couple are going to be so important for the playoffs?
4: Yeah, I mean, just like you said, you know, they're all important. I thought actually, you know, I threw the ball okay, just didn't get the results. You know, I felt like I got ahead of guys. You know, got some big strikeouts, but ultimately just you know, didn't stop the bleeding. So, yeah, I mean, the game's over, right? You know, we got our eyes on the postseason, and you know, I got my eyes on the next start.
2: Did you feel like the off-speed stuff was there for you? Just some of the hits were soft.
4: Yeah, I mean, you know, ideally you get whiffs, right, and two strike counts when you're throwing, you know, breaking balls out of the zone, or, you know, sometimes even in the zone. But I don't know. You know, I could go back and say, you know, if I don't throw those breaking balls, you know, maybe this is my four seam and my sinker that get hit. You know, you could go back and forth on it both ways. But yeah, ultimately, that was, you know, those were the pitches that they got hits on, I guess. Yeah, I mean, what an incredible accomplishment, you know. That's, me and Wes Neske were joking, I don't know if we've done 2,500 good things in our whole life, let alone, you know, get a hit. So, I mean, unbelievable. Hopefully he's got another 500 more in there. That's definitely, but the 2,500 is unbelievable. Really, really, I mean, it's an unreal accomplishment, you know. Should be celebrated.
3: Absolutely should. And the Astros hoping that he can add to the 2,500 today as they try to get a series win over the Phillies. The home run counter presented by Primeway FCU with Isak Paredes and Cam Smith both homering last night. The Astros have now hit 192 long balls as a team this season. That's good enough for fifth in all of Major League Baseball. Well, Jose Altuve joined Craig Biggio last night for history with not only the Astros, but also in all of Major League

0: Baseball, and that's fitting because on this date in 2005, as we take a look at this date in Astros baseball history, presented by Kaplan Sinus Relief, breathe well, live well. We mentioned Craig Biggio because in that 2005 7-5 win over the Brewers in Milwaukee, Biggio hit his 600th double, and he was just the 13th player in Major League Baseball history to accomplish such a feat. All right, coming up next, we got your mound matchup, the Astros batting leaders, the pipeline to success, look at your AL West standings, and today's starting lineups. All of that before we send you up to Robert and Steve in Philadelphia. It is Astros on Deck. Dan Matthews hanging out with you here on your home of the Astros, Sports Talk 790. Summertime is here. That means that you're going to be getting out on the course, play some golf, maybe even out on the water to cast a line. 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
0: 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And Adam have you on the post game. So for Josh Jordan, I'm Dan Matthews. Enjoy the game. Hopefully the Astros win, and we'll talk to you afterwards on the Astros 10th inning show.
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40: Greetings from Citizens Bank Park in Philadelphia, Pennsylvania, where today the Houston Astros wrap up a three-game series with the Philadelphia Phillies. This is the rubber game of this series after the Phillies picked up an 11-7 win over the Astros yesterday. Isak Paredes, two hits, including a homer. He drove in three. Cam Smith, a two-run home run as part of a two-for-four game. But the Astros have dropped three of their last four. Phillies, meanwhile, have won nine of their last 13. Astros are 74-72, first in the ALS, two games ahead of the Rangers, while the Phillies are 82-64. That puts them second in the NL East, three games behind Atlanta, but leading for the first wild card spot in the National League. Let's take a look at today's pitching matchup. It's brought to you by Houston Methodist, leading medicine. Christian Javier gets the ball for the Astros today. He was excellent his last time out against the Diamondbacks on Friday, earning the win, giving up just a run over five innings and allowing only one hit.
41: Yeah, I think you want to look at the results and feel good about the results, but for me, when I watch Christian Javier, I'm looking at swing and miss. So is he getting that top shelf swing and miss on his fastball? That's kind of his signature card for his first few years as a major leaguer, and that's why he got that big contract with the Astros. So we're seeing more of that. That four-seam fastball is getting more whiff, and I think that's a great sign for the Astros going forward.
40: Meanwhile, Zach Wheeler gets the ball for the Phillies. Started the year on the IL, recovering from surgery. 3.23 ERA in 24 starts. Is looking a lot like the Zach Wheeler we've seen in the past.
41: Yeah, he had a clunker, I think, three starts ago. He gave up eight runs to the Mariners. Last two starts, he's given up one run and six innings pitch in each of those games. And that's what they expect from Zach Wheeler. He's one of the game's best pitchers. He's got great stuff across the board, but he also has elite extension. 7 feet, 2 inches. That's how far he gets toward home plate, which is about 7-8 inches further than the major league average. So that makes everything play up.
40: We'll be back with more of Astro Launch right after this.
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1: Welcome back. 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Well, the Astros offense has performed very well against the Phillies the first couple of games, particularly against their rotation, getting to both Andrew Painter and Christopher Sanchez the first 2 days. And what we've seen each day is the Phillies offense has gotten them back into ball games. So obviously you'd like to see the Astros offense continue what they've been doing, but you like to see the Astros pitchers maybe stem the Phillies tide a little better than they have.
2: That's right. You know, in the Astros offense, let's talk about, you know, the bottom half of the lineup really contributing well in the first two games of this series. Reason why they scored 6 runs in each. So that's it. You know, you gotta be able to kind of knock things off at this ballpark in particular with so many home run hitters for this Phillies team. But there's one thing about this Phillies team, too, that not a whole lot of people talk about. I know they're dangerous, but they strike out a lot. So if you make your pitches, you can get these guys out. You just got to stay on top of it.
1: 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Coming up next, we'll hear from Astros manager Joe Espada. 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
2: Here's Altuve looking for his 2,500th hit of his career. First pitch, he rips it to right center field, moving away from Crawford, and that is going to get down. That's 2,500. Altuve races for second base. It's a double. 2,500 hits for Jose Altuve in his career. What a swing of the bat. 21st double of the season for Jose, and a huge hit in his career. They're going to get that baseball out. He's going to keep it for posterity.
1: There have been nearly 24,000 people who have played Major League Baseball all time, and only 103 of them have gotten 2,500 hits in their career. Congratulations to Jose Altuve.
2: Absolutely. Such a huge deal for a great player. And he points out to all the boys in the bullpen and right center field.
1: I'm sure congratulating Jose.
2: Yeah.
9: Well, Joe, Jose Altuve, 2,500 hits, hit that milestone yesterday, one of just 103 players all time to do that. And, I mean, just a special player, and obviously he keeps doing more and more things because of just the great career that he's had that's eventually going to end up with him enshrined in Cooperstown. But, I mean, what more can you say about Altuve and his career?
10: Think about it. You said 103.
9: Yeah.
10: Thousands of players that I play this game. Just to put it in perspective, he's just 100 of them I've reached that milestone. That's how good you have to be in this game. That's how good he's been in this game. And he's not done, right? This guy still has plenty of offense in him. But just to watch it day in, day out, to do what he does, it's been a blessing for me.
9: Do you think it was something that was weighing on Altuve at all? Something he was thinking about? I know sometimes when a player is close to a milestone like that, they might press a little bit. Were you seeing that at all with Jose?
10: You know, I think he was thinking about it. I don't think he was pressing. I don't think he was weighing on him. But I know it was in the back of his mind. And the fact that he got it done, there's always a sense of relief that I can see him. Let me move on to my next milestone. But I expect him just to go out there today and be a little bit more relaxed and be able to continue to put some good at-bats here towards the end of the year.
9: But I know some guys are very meticulous about collecting balls and collecting things from their career when they hit various milestones and really are really honed in on that. How's Jose in that regard? And I know some guys just, you know, it's almost like somebody has to tell them that, you know, hey, you should save this baseball or, you know, that sort of thing.
10: You know, when he's certain milestone, I remember the 2000 hit, like he really wanted that baseball. I'm sure he really wanted this one. This is a really big milestone. It puts you a step closer to 3,000, which for me, that's his the big milestone that would be next for him. But I once that happened yesterday, I saw him, you know, raise his eyes to heavens and thanking God for it. So you could tell that he really wanted this one. But you know, and I'm pretty sure he kept the ball for this one.
9: Going to a guy on the other end of his career spectrum, Cam Smith had 9 home runs as a rookie last year and hit his 19th home run yesterday and homered in each of the first two games of this series here in Philadelphia. And we've certainly seen him get the ball in the air more and just such an impressive player when he puts it together.
10: Yeah, he is. And, you know, putting the ball in the air and also to both sides of the field, which is very important. You know, if he gets something middle in, soft, you know, pull a slider on day one. And yesterday, just staying inside of that pitch, just hit it to right center field against two really good arms. Pretty impressive. And we need that. We need that towards the end here. Give us a boost in the bottom of our lineup and really just get us over that, you know, get us to the finish line.
9: Seemed like it was big for Christian Javier in his last start to get through 5 innings. It seemed like, you know, the pitch count's been somewhat limited so far for him. But, you know, when he got through 4, that's a situation where maybe earlier in the year Javier would have come out. But he was able to get through that 5th inning and pitch very, very well. And obviously a big step for him as he continues to progress here.
10: Yeah, I think he's gotten better every outing. And hopefully today he could go into the 6th inning for us. Just depending on how it looks. But, you know, he's been better, man. He's been better. He feels more confident. And we really need him to go out there and give us some quality innings. We've used the bullpen pretty much the last 2 days. So it'd be nice to get him, you know, going and take us deep into the game.
9: All right, Joe Espada, Astros manager. Thank you so much for joining us. Good luck today.
10: Thanks, Robert.
9: Back with more of Astro Launch right after this.
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23: 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It's time for Astros baseball. Get out those scorecards. Here's today's starting lineups. First for the Astros. Houston leads off with the shortstop, Jeremy Pena. Batting second, Yordan Alvarez. He's the DH. Third baseman, Isak Paredes, bats third. Batting cleanup, Jose Altuve, the second baseman. In center field, Dalton Varsho, he bats fifth. Batting sixth, it's Christian Walker, the first baseman. Right fielder, Cam Smith, bats seventh. Batting eighth, Taylor Trammell, he's in left field. And doing the catching, batting ninth, Christian Vasquez. That's Pena, Alvarez, and Paredes. Altuve, Varsho, and Walker, followed by Smith, Trammell, and Vasquez. And doing the pitching for the Astros, 29-year-old right-handed pitcher Christian Javier. Now for the Phillies. Philadelphia leads off with Kyle Schwarber. He's the DH. Batting second, Trey Turner, the shortstop. In the third spot, it's the right fielder Bryce Harper. Luis Arraez bats fourth. He's at second base. First baseman Alec Bohm bats fifth. Batting sixth is the third baseman Bryson Stott. Left fielder Brandon Marsh bats seventh. Batting eighth, Justin Crawford, the center fielder. And batting ninth, doing the catching, Rafael Marchand. That's Schwarber, Turner, and Harper. Arraez, Bohm, and Stott, followed by Marsh, Crawford, and Marchand. And doing the pitching for the Phillies, 36-year-old right-handed pitcher Zach Wheeler. We'll have the first pitch right after this.
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0: This copyrighted broadcast is presented by authority of the Houston Astros LLC. It may not be reproduced or retransmitted in any form, and the accounts and descriptions of this game may not be disseminated without the express written consent of the Houston Astros. Once again, with the call of the action, here's Robert.
1: Thank you, Steve. And it's right-hander Zach Wheeler on the mound for the Phillies. 12-5, 3.23 ERA in 24 starts. 136 in the third innings, 104 hits, 43 walks, 163 strikeouts. League batting 209 against the 26-year-old from Dallas, Georgia. Won his last start Saturday against the Braves, giving up a run over six innings. He's allowed exactly one run in each of his last two outings. As Wheeler has pitched very, very well, missed the first month of the season, coming back from a shoulder surgery that he had at the end of last year.
0: Takes a little bit to get used to the pitches from Wheeler because of this long extension he has. Long, lanky right-hander, really reaches out toward home plate, makes all of his pitches, all seven of his pitches, play up.
1: Jeremy Peña will lead things off for the Astros. Right-handed hitting shortstop. Batted 272, 325 on base percentage, 17 homers and 47 RBIs for Peña. Infield shade slightly to pull. Wheeler peers in and delivers the first pitch of the ball game, and it's a swing and a foul. Got a piece of Peña in the box as he goes down to one knee, and it's strike one. As now Peña tries to walk it off. First pitch brought to you by Daikin, proud to help listeners stay comfortable indoors while perfecting the air we share. Joe Espada, along with head athletic trainer Eric Velasquez, out of the dugout. And it's a quick conversation. Yeah. Peña's going to stay in.
0: Hey, honestly, that's what you're trying to do as a starting pitcher. I mean, you got a two-seam fastball like Wheeler's. Get it inside on that first hitter. Let him foul one off his foot. That sends a message to everybody, doesn't it?
1: Yeah, 96 moving in. All right, Peña back in there. Here's the 0-1. And Peña rockets one pretty deep to left center. Racing back is Marsh onto the warning track. Has a play. Makes the catch. A couple of steps shy of the wall. Peña making a bid, but he is the first out.
0: A little windier today, but it's blowing out to right field, not left field. It's 86 degrees at first pitch. Mostly sunny skies.
1: So one out and nobody on for Yordan Alvarez. Left-handed hitting DH. Yordan leads the AL with a 312 average, leads the majors with a 428 on base percentage. Second in the AL with both 38 homers and 96 runs batted in. Wheeler delivers. And Alvarez smacks it foul off to the left for strike one. Yordan, 4-for-8 with a pair of doubles in his career against Zach Wheeler. Crawford in center shades the other way. The 0-1 in tight, and it's a ball and a strike. You may recall that in Game 6 of the 2022 World Series, started by Wheeler, he was pulled right before Yordan came to the plate. 1-1. Swing and a miss. Cutter away, and it's 1-2. It was in the sixth inning, Game 6 of that 2022 World Series at Daikin Park. And two men on with one out. Jose Alvarado came in to face Yordan. And Yordan hit that monster home run over the batter's eye. 1-2. In the dirt, Alvarez held on the swing, says the third base umpire Brock Ballew, and it's 2-2.
0: I like what Brock Ballew did there. It's so fast to give the sign so nobody would be uncertain with two strikes.
1: The 2-2. And Alvarez fouls it out of play off to the left, 2-2 still. Astros in their orange tops this afternoon with the gray pants. Phillies wearing their throwback powder blue uniforms. They have that red P on the left side with the number on the right side on the front of these jerseys. 2-2. Swing and a miss. Got him on a breaking ball down. Alvarez strikes out the first for Wheeler, and there are two away.
0: Here's the defense for Philadelphia. In the outfield left to right, it's Marsh, Crawford, and Harper. Infield, Stotts at third, Turner at shortstop. Arise, the second baseman, Bohm at first base, and Marchand's doing the catching today.
1: Wheeler now 16 strikeouts away for 2,000 in his career. His teammate Aaron Nola got to 2,000 strikeouts earlier this season. First pitch to Isak Paredes is a letter-high strike, nothing in one. Paredes comes in with a 16-game on-base streak, that he extended with two hits yesterday, including a two-run homer, drove in three. Batting 260, 360 on base percentage, 19 homers, 82 driven in. The 0-1 is down and in, and it's a one-ball, one-strike count. Wheeler's been doing it for a while in his 12th big league season. Seventh season with the Phillies. 1-1. And that is hit past the dive of the third baseman Stott and into left field. Stott diving to his left on that sharp ground ball by Paredes, who now has a 17-game on-base streak with his two-out single.
0: Well, Wheeler thought he could get it inside on Paredes, but guess again. That pitch was a pretty good pitch, but Paredes so quick to that inside corner.
1: Here's Jose Altuve a day after getting career hit number 2,500. Batting 244, 306 on base percentage, 15 homers, 44 RBIs for Jose. Paredes held on at first by Bohm. Not a huge stolen base threat. First pitch. And Altuve lifts this one in the right, easing to his right. Harper now comes in a few steps, makes the catch, and the side is retired. Astros strand a runner. And after a half inning in Philadelphia, Astros nothing. Phillies coming up.
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0: scoreless ball game. Astros and Phillies, bottom of the first. Right-hander Christian Javier on the mound for the Astros. 2-5, 5.98 ERA in 14 games, 9 starts. 49 2/3 innings, 55 hits, 22 walks, 50 strikeouts for Javier. It'll be Kyle Schwarber to lead things off. Grand slam yesterday is Major League leading 44th homer of the year, and the first pitch from Javier misses upstairs. Schwarber hitting .242, .356 on base percentage. Tied for 6th in the National League with 92 runs batted in. Javier, a long look in. Now the pitch. Swing and a miss. Ran a breaking ball in, and it's 1-1. The 10th Grand Slam of Kyle Schwarber's career yesterday. That's tied for 3rd most among active players. Eugenio Suarez also has 10 Grand Slams. 1-1. That's outside. Manny Machado with 14 Grand Slams, most among active players. And then Giancarlo Stanton with 11. Alex Rodriguez, most Grand Slams all time. He hit 25 in his big league career.
1: Lou Gehrig had that record forever, didn't he?
0: Yep, he had 22 Grand Slams. 2-1. That's fouled. Got a piece of Vasquez, and it's a 2-2 count to Schwarber. Schwarber uses his timeout. Made his 8th start in the field yesterday at first base. He's also played some left field this year, but primarily the designated hitter for Philadelphia. He's played in all but 6 of their games. 2-2. That misses up and away with a fastball full count. Javier coming off a solid outing his last time out Friday against the Diamondbacks. Gave up a run over 5 innings. Got his first win in 6 outings. Struck out 8 in that ball game. The only hit he allowed was a home run by Gabriel Moreno. The 3-2 to Schwarber. And that's bounce foul off to the right. And the count remains full.
1: Well, the profile of a leadoff hitter has sure changed a lot in the last 15, 20 years. A guy like Schwarber, 44 homers, 203 strikeouts, batting leadoff. But it's just the effect that he can have on a game right away.
0: Leads the majors in strikeouts, 3-2. And Schwarber pops it foul and out of play off to the left, 3-2 still.
1: But also a pretty good on-base percentage with those 90 walks.
0: Javier hands at the belt as he looks in. Now rocks and delivers another 3-2. Did he go around on the pitch upstairs? He did not, says Brock Ballew. And Schwarber sees 8 pitches, draws a leadoff walk in the bottom of the first.
1: Here's the Astros defense. In the outfield left to right, it's Tremel, Varsho, and Smith. Infielders, it's Paredes at third, Pena at short, Altuve at second base, Walker at first base, and Christian Vasquez is behind the plate for Christian Javier.
0: So Schwarber aboard for Trey Turner, right-handed hitting shortstop. Home runs in each of the first 2 games of this series. His home run yesterday was the other way to right. First pitch here is a little high for a ball. Turner batting .243, .295 on base percentage, 19 homers, 56 RBIs. Comes in with a 6-game hit streak. Well, 1-0. Swing and a miss, way out ahead of the breaking ball, and it's 1-1.
1: Last run in each of the first 2 games of this series. Turner, they're hoping he heats up.
0: And have been swinging the bat better of late after a bit of a cold stretch. Varsho in center, shade slightly to pull. Here's a 1-1. Swing and a foul tip into the glove of Vasquez, a high fastball at 93. Last time Javier was on this mound was game 4 of the 2022 World Series when he threw 6 no-hit innings. Started what wound up being a 4-pitcher no-hitter. 1-2. That's hit foul and out of play behind home. Only the 2nd no-hitter in World Series history.
1: Didn't Javier's mother predict that? She said something, I think it was the first time that she'd seen Christian pitch live as a major league pitcher, and she said, I think he's going to throw a no-hitter.
0: And now time called at the plate by Vasquez. That goes as a as a disengagement for Javier.
1: Astros should have gotten her a seat in the dugout for today.
0: 1-2 to Turner. Down, and it's 2-2. Allowed two base runners in that no-hitter in his six innings, Javier. He walked Bryce Harper to lead off the second, and he walked Brandon Marsh with one out in the third, retired the last 11 batters he faced. Brian Abreu, Rafael Montero, and Ryan Pressly finished it off. 2-2. And that's lifted in the center. Coming in for it now is Varsho, and he makes the catch for out number one. Back to first base goes Schwarber. Looked like the wind took that ball a little bit.
1: The wind took it, and I think he was trying to angle himself from making sure he wasn't looking up into the sun. So he was trying to stay to the left of that baseball.
0: At the last instant, had to kind of reach a little bit further to his left. The wind is blowing out toward right field, it appears. So one out, Schwarber still at first for Bryce Harper, left-handed hitting right fielder.

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0: No score, Astros and Phillies, top of the second inning. Robert Ford, Steve Sparks, producer engineer Matt Bolts, in the Houston Methodist broadcast booth at Citizens Bank Park. Rubber game of this three-game series. Dalton Varsho stands in, left-handed hitting center fielder. Zach Wheeler delivers. And there's a strike over the outside corner at 96, nothing and one. Varsho batting 230, 294 on base percentage, 11 homers, 39 driven in. 0-1. That is a little high. Varsho with a bunt base hit yesterday, 4-for-9 so far in this series. Had a home run in the opener on Tuesday. 1-0. And that's popped up, playable on the infield. Coming in for it is the shortstop Turner, using his bare hand to shield himself from the sun to make the catch. And that is out number one. 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One out, nobody on for Christian Walker. Right-handed hitting first baseman, batting 228, 303 on base percentage, 25 homers, 80 RBIs for Walker. Wheeler's pitch, and Walker takes a breaking ball down and away, 1-0. Walker, 10 for 26 off Wheeler. That's a 385 average, a home run and four doubles amongst those 10 hits. The 1-1, the 1-0, and Walker lifts this one in the left, and that's going to get down for a base hit. So Christian Walker is aboard with a one-out single. Sounded like he might have broken his bat.
1: Yeah, he shattered that bat, but strong enough to lift it way past the infield.
0: So Walker continues his success against Wheeler. Now Cam Smith looking to continue his success in this series. Home runs in each of the first two games, including a two-run shot to right center yesterday, giving him 19 home runs on the year. Cam hitting 216, 281 on base percentage, 53 driven in. Wheeler delivers, and there's a strike on the outside corner with a fastball, nothing and one. Baum holding on Walker at first base. The 0-1. Breaking ball down and away. After this game, the Astros continue their six-game road trip at Tropicana Field, beginning tomorrow night, first of three with the Tampa Bay Rays. Another team like the Phillies in playoff position. Rays leading the AL East. 1-1. Breaking ball, strike on the outside corner. Smith taps the helmet.
2: The pitch was ruled a strike. The hitter's challenging.
0: And Cam's going to win this. That pitch was outside.
2: Calls every turn. He's

0: Two challenges remaining.
1: Man, that audible groan is always fun for the fans.
2: It's by the width of a baseball is why.
1: So 2-1, the count to Cam. Orange batting gloves and orange cleats to go with these orange tops the Astros are wearing. Wheeler delivers. And there's a strike on the outside corner. 97 on that heater, and it's 2-2.
2: Pitch of the Astros going on to play the Rays in Tampa after this. They're playing Atlanta right now in Georgia. They're in the top of the sixth inning, and it's scoreless. Light schedule in Major Leagues today.
1: 2-2. That's it, foul off the front leg of Cam. 2-2 still. Yeah, this game is one of just five games being played today. Coming up later this afternoon, the Rangers are in Seattle. Rangers two games behind the Astros. Mariners six back. Seattle beating the Rangers yesterday, so the Astros did not lose any ground against them, despite their loss here in Philadelphia last night. 2-2. That's down, and it's a full count.
2: Okay. Cam might get a good pitch here to hit.
1: Didn't flinch at all on that splitter. Run the count full.
2: It's kind of confusing when you get a hitter like Cam who's hit a homer to left field and a homer to right center field. All right, where do we go?
1: Walker etches off first base. No score, top of the second. 3-2. And that's fouled over the screen, and the count remains full. But back to the two-seamer.
2: Yeah, it's usually going to be his go-to pitch in a double play type situation.
1: Cam ready and waiting. Wearing long dark blue sleeves on this warm afternoon in Philadelphia. 3-2. And that is strike three, call in the outside corner. Froze him with a fastball. And that is the second strikeout for Wheeler, two away.
2: Kind of the definition of beating somebody to the spot. Looked like Cam was trying to open up a little bit to get to a two-seam fastball, and he got it to the outside corner.
1: So two out. Walker still at first for Taylor Trammell, left-handed hitting left fielder. Batting 206, 289 on base percentage, seven homers, 20 driven in. First pitch. And Trammell checks a swing on a pitch outside for ball one. Walker measures his lead off first base. Wheeler looks over his left shoulder at Walker before coming set. And now a throw over, and Walker back easily, wasn't very far off the base. Christian has not attempted a steal this year. The 1-0 to Trammell. And that's hit down the right field line, hooking toward the corner. Will it stay fair? Yes, it will. Bangs off the wall. Racing around third, Walker coming home. There will be no relay to the plate as Walker scores standing up. An RBI double for Taylor Trammell, and it's 1-0 Astros.
2: Two-out magic for the Astros. And Walker, who was on first base, got a pretty good jump, even though he wasn't running. And the carom off the wall kicked away from Harper in right field, and that gave Tony Parascica, the third base coach, the go-ahead to send the runner.
1: Wheeler hanging a curveball there.
2: That's our Honda drive of the game. 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
1: 10 doubles, 21 RBIs for Trammell. Now it's Christian Vasquez to the plate, seeing his first action of the series. Right-handed hitting catcher, first pitch is a strike over the inner third. Vasquez hitting 212, 268 on base percentage. Seven homers, 25 driven in. Astros have scored first in all three games of this series. 0-1. Swing and a miss. Breaking ball, nothing and two. Astros putting up cricket numbers. A four spot to get on the board in the second inning on Tuesday, and a four spot to get on the board in the third inning yesterday. But each time the Phillies were able to answer, make things competitive. 0-2. That's down and away, 1-2. Astros held off the Phillies Tuesday night, but Philadelphia came back to win yesterday. 1-0 Astros. Trammell at second, two out, top of the second. The 1-2. Bouncing ball, left side, charging the shortstop Turner. He fields it, throws across in time, and the side is retired. But the Astros take the lead on Taylor Trammell's RBI double. And after 1.5 in Philadelphia, Astros 1, Phillies nothing.
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0: 1-0 Astros lead the Phillies, bottom of the second inning. Christian Javier back to work, facing Luis Arraez, left-handed hitting second baseman. And the first pitch, and Arraez looks at one a little low, and it's challenged by Vasquez.
1: Yeah.
2: The pitch was rolled a ball.
1: This pitch looked pretty bueno to me.
0: Yeah, that pitch was very much in the strike zone.
1: So bueno.
0: Yep.
1: The entire baseball, that's all.
2: Ball is overturned. Houston has two challenges remaining.
0: And again, the audible groan from the crowd. That was more like a gasp, actually. Like, they were like, wait, you missed it by that much? All right, it's 0-1 to Arraez. Paredes toes on the grass at third. Javier delivers. And that's down. It's a 1-1 count. Arraez.
1: He's not afraid to hit with two strikes.
0: He is not. Leading the majors with a .318 average, .350 on base percentage, 6 homers, 58 RBIs. Acquired at the deadline by the Phillies from the Giants. 1-1. That's up and away. And it's two balls and a strike to Arraez. Couple of hits, including an RBI single. Also a double in yesterday's ball game. The 2-1. And Arraez smacks it to left center. Varsho racing back, still going back onto the track, reaches up, makes the catch just before bracing himself against the wall. Varsho was pretty shallow in center field and really had to race back to get that deep drive by Arraez, one away.
1: And Varsho can afford to play shallow because of the way he goes back on baseballs. Has a nice play on a ball well struck by Arraez. I didn't think he really got it that well at the beginning.
0: So one out and nobody on for Alex Bohm, right-handed hitting first baseman, batting .246, .308 on base percentage, 15 homers, 80 driven in. First pitch, and Bohm lifts this to right. Smith coming in and to his right, and he puts it away. Bohm done on one pitch, and there are two away.
1: That's what Javier does. Weak fly balls, swing and miss at the top, pop-ups. He's a fly ball pitcher.
0: Two out, nobody on for Bryson Stott, left-handed hitting third baseman. Stott batting .251, .327 on base percentage, 10 homers, 61 runs batted in. One nothing Astros, bottom of the second. Pitch on the way. It's outside for a ball. Haven't really seen an Astros pitcher get a shutdown inning in this series after the Astros have scored. Javier with a chance to do that here. Here's the 1-0. And it's a little low. Two balls and no strikes.

0: Cavalier works in the first base side of the rubber, delivers. That's high, and it's 3-0. Bryson Stott, one of six players still on the Phillies who were in the lineup when Javier started that combined no-hitter in the World Series in 2022. 3-0. And there's a strike on the outer third. Kyle Schwarber, JT Realmuto, Alec Bohm, Brandon Marsh, the others. Check swing, foul back into the screen. Of course, the constant or lack of change really is, has really been kind of a hallmark of this era for the Phillies. Four straight postseason appearances. And each of those 4 years, they've had the same six players get at least 400 plate appearances. 3-2. That's hit foul over the screen. 3-2 still.
1: Been able to work around the edges to try to fill in the rest of the roster, like the closer. They got more depth in their rotation now. So I think they're better now, don't you?
0: I do too, yes.
1: And you got a lot of these players, including the top three batters in their lineup, all 33 years old. So right at the prime of their careers.
0: 3-2 to Stott. And that's hit off the end of the bat to left. Trammell eases back, waiting for it, makes the catch. And the side is retired. A 1-2-3 inning for Christian Javier. And after two, Astros 1, Phillies nothing.
2: What a matchup we've got, folks. 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And just like that, they're back at it. 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No matter the team, no matter the sport, everyone knows fan work is thirsty work. 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

0: Top of the order for the Astros, leading 1-0 over Philadelphia in the rubber game of this three-game series. Jeremy Peña flew out to left field his last time up, drove it all the way to the warning track in deep left field. Wheeler's 32nd pitch of the ball game is in there for strike one. It's Peña, Alvarez, and Paredes here in the third inning. Peña close to the plate with an open stance. Here's the pitch, swing and a miss on a breaking ball, and it's 0-2. 125 wins in the career of Wheeler and 80 losses. So 125 and 80 with a 3.28 ERA in his career. So very good. Three-time All-Star. Here's the 0-2. It's a little high. He's finished second in the Cy Young Award voting twice, 2021 and 2024. So certainly one of the more elite pitchers in baseball. He's 36 years old now. There's a swing and a miss. Tried to stop his swing, did Peña. But that's the third strikeout now for Wheeler, and there's one away. He's 14 strikeouts away now from 2,000. Here's Jordan. Jordan struck out his last time up. How many pitchers with 2,000 strikeouts in their career? 94. Nine of them are active right now. The top two are Verlander and Scherzer. Pitches low and away. Verlander is eighth all-time in strikeouts with 3,554, and just 17 behind him is Max Scherzer. Ninth place all-time, 3,537. Here's the 1-0. Swing and a miss. Of course, Nolan Ryan, the most all-time, 5,714. If you pitched for 25 years in the major leagues, 25 years, ridiculous, right? 1-1 pitch is a high strike. And in those 25 years, if you averaged 228 strikeouts a year, you'd still be short of Nolan by 14. Here's the 1-2. Swing and a miss at a high one. Back-to-back strikeouts for Wheeler, and there's two outs.
1: Second time he struck out Jordan, this time on a high fastball. First time was on the splitter.
0: So that's four strikeouts now for Wheeler. Here's Paredes, who singled his last time up. Astros lead 1-0. They have the RBI double by Trammell in the second inning. The sun's behind the clouds right now. Here's the pitch. And it catches the outside corner.
1: Yeah, it's just so hard to fathom a pitcher getting as many strikeouts as Nolan Ryan did in his career. Yeah.
0: Here's the 0-1. And that's just a little bit higher outside, I'm not sure, but it's 1-1 to Isak. Two outs, nobody on.
1: 27 years in the big leagues for Nolan Ryan. That's the most of anyone ever.
0: One ball and one strike. And it's fouled. That one running in on the hands of Paredes. It's 1-2. Well, Wheeler's got great stuff. Mid-90s fastball still. Mentioned 36 years old and all the other pitches. But it's the extension. I mean, he's got a super long stride. Really reaches out to the catcher. And the ball really jumps on the hitter. The 1-2. And another foul. Kind of an excuse-me swing. It's 1-2. Gave up eight runs versus the Mariners on August 24th. That was three starts ago. But the last two, he's kind of ironed things back out, giving up just a run and six innings pitch in each of those last two. And that's what they expect of him. They expect him to get him at least six innings and keep him in the game. Pitch is high. It's 2-2. That's the type of pitcher he is.
1: And the Phillies have a staff of pitchers who generally get deep in the games. That's why their bullpen is the third fewest innings of any bullpen.
0: Here's the 2-2 to Paredes. It's a breaking ball, and it's a ground ball just to the right of second base. Arise is playing that way, and the second baseman makes the good play to get Paredes for the third out of the inning. So 1-2-3 for Wheeler, his first in order. We'll go to the bottom of the third inning in Philadelphia. Astros lead 1-0.
2: Houston! Let's go! Listen to that crowd. Thanks to to Chevron's Wins for Kids program, every Astros win is more than a celebration. It's a way to give back. Chevron and the Astros Foundation are committed to supporting Houston's youth by donating $1,000 to local youth charities for every Astros victory. It's teamwork that reaches beyond the ballpark and into the Houston community.
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0: 1-0 lead for the Astros. Bottom of the third inning. Bottom third of the lineup for Philadelphia here to face Christian Javier. Here's Brandon Marsh. 268 hitter with 17 home runs for the left-handed batter. He's only 28 years old. Seems like Marsh has been around forever. First pitch breaking ball is in there for strike one. Good speed and decent power with those 17 homers. Here's the 0-1 from Javier. And he just missed the outside corner. You forget how good Javier's been as a postseason pitcher sometimes. 17 games in the playoffs, 5 starts, and a 2.68 ERA against those great teams. The 1-1. And that's a strike. Turned over the changeup, and it's 1-2.
1: Was a real multi-inning weapon out of the bullpen his first few postseason appearances before having success as a starter.
0: 1-2 breaking ball is fouled away into the second deck to our left. Another good crowd on hand. First two games, upper 30,000s. Yesterday was 38,642. Afternoon baseball in Philadelphia. Pretty warm today, 86 degrees at first pitch. 1-2 got him. Strike three, that was the changeup, and Marsh wails at it. Comes up empty, that's the first strikeout for Christian, and there's one away.
1: Used to be a two-pitch pitcher, really, the fastball and the breaking ball, but that changeup's come a long way. So has his cutter, which he started throwing this year.
0: Yep. Sweeper.
1: Mm-hmm.
0: Here's Justin Crawford, the center fielder. He's got good speed. 263 average. First pitch is high. Backs him out of there. Just two homers for Crawford. He's played in 136 games now for Philadelphia this year. So sometimes young players can really feel the effects of playing that many games. We saw that with Cam last year, didn't we?
1: Yep.
0: 1-0, broken bat into center. No, Jeremy Pena's there. He cuts across. Just no carry on that baseball off the handle of Crawford. And there's two away.
1: Looked like Pena read that pretty well. It's kind of a tricky read, but recognize what you just mentioned, that kind of got in on him, broke his bat.
0: How do you put that in your scoreboard? Do you put that as a fly or a line?
1: I put that as a line out, but I have a little notation indicate that it wasn't hit hard.
0: That it was weak?
1: Yes.
0: Here's Marshawn, their catcher, playing for the first time in this series. First pitch from Javier misses inside.
1: So when the line drive's hit hard, I'll just like kind of underline it, like just a straight line.
0: Yep.
1: If it's hit softer, it'll be more like a U-shape.
0: Oh, okay. Yeah, because sometimes I don't want to put a line there because it's hit so weakly.
1: Yeah.
0: 1-0 is pulled foul on a line. But it's 1-1 to Marshawn. Batting from the left side. They've got three catchers. We've got Realmuto, of course. Garrett Stubbs, former Astro. And here's Rafael Marshawn. Infield swung around to the right, left-handed batter. Here's the pitch, and it's tipped foul. Got a piece of the Astros catcher, Vasquez.
1: Stubbs, kind of the utility guy, in addition to catching. We saw him play first base late in the game on Tuesday. He's played some outfield. He's pitched.
0: Yeah, he can pinch run, too.
1: Right.
0: Keep that in mind. So that makes, you know, if you want to pinch hit for, say, Marshawn later in this game, Stubbs can come in to catch or pinch run or do whatever. 1-0 lead for the Astros. Bottom of the third, two outs. Javier gets the sign. Now the slow windup in the 1-2. It's a little nubber to the left side. Paredes, the third baseman, who's playing way off the line, has it and makes the easy throw for the third out of the inning. So he's faced the minimum now, Javier. We'll go to the fourth inning with the Astros up 1-0.
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0: 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Top of the fourth, Astros lead Zach Wheeler in the Phillies 1-0. And Altuve will start things off for the Astros. Altuve with 2,500 hits in his career. He did that last night in the third inning with that double. Put himself in some rare air.
1: Yeah, when I was talking to Joe Espada for Astro Launch today, I mentioned how only 103 players had done it. And before I could even finish, he goes, wow.
0: First pitch is a little nubber in front of home plate. The catcher, Marchand, out of his position, gets the baseball and throws out Altuve for the first out of the fourth inning. So that was easy.
1: Yeah, really got in on Altuve with that two-seamer.
0: Here's Varsho. Varsho popped up to the shortstop his last time up. Varsho's dad, Gary, had about a 7 or 8 year career with the Cubs, Pirates, Cincinnati Reds, moved around a little bit, finished his career in 1995 with Philadelphia, pitches low. And he had a teammate on that team who was just a year younger than him. Gary Dalton's dad was 34, and a 33-year-old teammate was Darren Dalton. Here's the 1-0. And he takes it low. And he made such an impression on Gary that he named his son after him. He was done after that year. That was Gary's last year in the major leagues. But Darren Dalton, just his leadership and friendship with Gary Varsho, who only played in 72 games with Philadelphia that year, that made that big of an impression on Dalton's dad that he was going to name his son after him. And that's Dalton Varsho. And unfortunately, Darren Dalton passed away in 2017 when he was just 55 years old. Here's the 2-1. Inside. It came at the front shoulder of Varsho, but it's 3-1 now. One out, nobody on. 1-0 Astros. Wheeler pitches from the first base side of the rubber. Here's the 3-1. Fouled straight back.
1: Really athletic family, the Varshos. You mentioned Dalton's dad, Gary. Dalton Varsho has two sisters who were college athletes. A couple of older sisters, Taylor, who played basketball at Colorado State, and Andy, another one of his sisters, played softball at Purdue.
0: 3-2, couldn't hold up on the swing. 3. 5 strikeouts now for Wheeler. Let's pause 10 seconds for station ID on the Astros Radio Network.
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0: Christian Walker, the batter, he singled his last time up. Astros lead 1-0. Walker scored on the RBI double by Trammell in the second inning. Walker's using a different bat this time. That single he had, his last AB, he broke his bat. 1 ball and no strikes. Norristown is where Walker's from, 25 minutes from here in Philadelphia. Norristown, Pennsylvania, the 1-0. And it's upstairs. 2 balls and no strikes to Christian. 25 homers, 25 doubles now for Walker this year. And he's got a triple, so 51 extra base hits. Pretty good. Here's the 2-0 pitch. That ball's hit well to center field. Back on it, Crawford. He's on the warning track, and he makes the catch just before he gets to the wall. 401 feet away, Walker gave it a bid. But that's the third out of the inning, and Wheeler's retired 7 in a row. We'll go to the bottom of the fourth inning in Philadelphia. Astros lead 1-0. Now this from your local station.
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0: Christian Javier back out there, bottom of the fourth inning, top of the lineup for Philadelphia. Astros lead 1-0. Kyle Schwarber will start things off. 44 jacks on the season, including that grand slam yesterday. He walked his last time up, but was erased on a double play. Javier's faced the minimum so far. First pitch to Kyle Schwarber. Couldn't hold up on the swing, I don't think. Yep, third base umpire rings him up. And it's no balls and one strike. Cut fastball running in on Schwarber. He has four homers in his last five games.
1: Yeah, he had been ice cold before this stretch.
0: Javier's 0-1 pitch is high. We watch Christian Vasquez back out there, and I know his average isn't very good. He's the Astros catcher. 212 average coming into today. But you know the Astros are 43-28 when he starts. I mean, that's phenomenal. Astros are 74-72 this year, two games above 500. They're 15 games above 500 when Christian catches. That's how much he means to the staff. Here's the 1-1. And it's a little bit outside. The framing, the pitch selection, the leadership, the timely mound conferences, all of that. Two balls and a strike to Schwarber, holding the bat low. Here's the pitch, and it's in there for a strike. It's 2-2. Catchers can do a lot of different things to help a team. Here's the 2-2 to Schwarber. And that is just a little bit outside. Man, that was close. I don't know how Schwarber took it.
1: Fond of being a little low, but a very good pitch with that sweeper.
0: Three balls and two strikes. Now Schwarber asks for timeout. Wind's blowing out to right field, but that doesn't matter for a power hitter like Schwarber. Javier gets the sign. A big pitch to start the fourth inning. And he got him. Strike three. Elevated fastball. Ticked it. Foul into the catcher's glove. Second strikeout for Javier, and there's one away.
1: Well, we've seen all series when the Astros have had success against Schwarber. It's usually been with fastballs. Got him to expand a little bit there, that elevated fastball.
0: Trey Turner's had a good series. Shortstop bats from the right side. Powder blue cleats to match the uniform. And the first pitch is fouled off to the right. Trey Turner signed with the Phillies in 2023 after that World Series appearance against the Astros. And they signed him to an 11-year, $300 million deal. And there was a very famous game here in Philadelphia because you know the reputation of Philly fans, right? In every sport, is to really exemplify tough love and just to really get on their players. can ask Mike Schmidt about that, swinging a miss at 0-2. But Turner...
1: That's a polite way, by the way, of saying they boo a lot.
0: Yeah. Turner, on August 4th, came to the ballpark hitting 236 in a miserable season. He got a standing ovation the entire weekend. Here's a pull foul down the left field line. And it was really uplifting to Turner, who really turned around the season that year. Went on a 10-game winning streak. But on August 4th, there was a fan. His last name was McCann. I can't remember his first name. Maybe Jim McCann. Who pleaded with Philadelphia fans to encourage Turner and try to help him along. First year of this big contract. Pitches low. And it's 1-2. And it worked. And you know who was in the stands that day? Mike Schmidt. Who got booed all the time as a Philly, even as a Hall of Famer. What about his career? Anytime he would slump, he would get booed. But he was here to witness what they did with Turner, and he couldn't believe it. There's a fly ball to right field, playable for Cam Smith. He puts it away, and there's two outs. So I don't know if Philly is going to change their tune now, but it certainly worked with Turner back in August of 2023. And he turned around his year after that ovation. And things are a little bit different now in Philadelphia, some people say. Two outs now for Harper. Astros lead 1-0. They made a documentary about that. Outfielder straight up and deep. First pitch to Harper, he swings through it.
1: You know, Bryce Harper, early in his big league career with the Nationals, one of his managers was Dusty Baker. And he later thanked Dusty for getting on him when maybe he didn't hustle or run hard, because he feels like that helped prepare him for playing here in Philadelphia.
0: Mm. There's a grounder up the middle. Pena cuts across. He's got it. He's in the grass behind second base and spins around and makes the play for the third out of the inning. Good rangy play by the Astros shortstop. We'll go to the fifth inning in Philadelphia. Astros lead 1-0.
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0: Astros lead the Phillies 1-0 as we start the fifth. Zach Wheeler delivers to Cam Smith, and it's a breaking ball way outside. Cam struck out his first time. Astros got their run in the second. Christian Walker, a one-out single. Two batters later, Taylor Trammell doubled off the wall and right to score him. 1-0. Breaking ball, strike on the outside corner. Smith checked his swing, didn't matter. One run, three hits for the Astros. No runs, no hits for the Phillies. Neither team's been charged with an error. 1-1. And that is lined in a left, a base hit for Cam Smith. So he continues to swing the bat well in the city of brotherly love. And the Astros have the leadoff man on. That is Cam's fourth hit in this series.
1: Pitch him inside, then go back outside, then coming back in again. And Cam, he's making adjustments.
0: 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Taylor Trammell, the batter, had that RBI double that scored Walker his first time. Pitch on the way, and that is a little high for a ball. Stott is stepping on the grass at third. Middle infield back. Cam, 10 steals and 12 attempts on the year. Here's the 1-0 to Trammell. Swing and a miss. Fastball up and away at 95. Tomorrow, the 25th anniversary of 9/11. 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Phillies honoring first responders before the game here yesterday, since they're going to be in Atlanta tomorrow.
1: Man, that was a somber time.
0: It sure was. New York City, only about a two-hour drive from here. D.C., maybe about 2.5 hours south. The 1-2 is down and in, and it's 2-2. Smith edges off first base. Held on there by Bohm. 2-2 to Trammell, and that's pop foul over the screen, and that'll make it into the second deck.
1: So a guy's got a glove, caught that in the second deck here, but he didn't catch it with the glove, he caught it with his gut.
0: Why did he even bring the glove?
1: He absorbed it.
0: Got to make sure you knock that ball down, keep
1: that's
0: it
1: right
0: in front of you.
1: Kept it in front.
0: 2-2, swing and a bouncer behind home.
1: Tried to play it off. I'm watching him right now.
0: Even though he has Rob Manfred's signature on his stomach right now?
1: The bruise is going to go from blue to purple to yellow within about 6 days.
0: Sounds like you're speaking from experience.
1: Got five of those right now.
0: 2-2. Bouncing ball right at the first baseman. Bone steps on first for the out. Throw down to second. Tag applied by Turner for the double play to erase the leadoff single. Two away.
1: Ball led him right to the bag.
0: Brings up Christian Vasquez, who grounded out his first time. Don't miss a minute of the action with full season tickets for the Astros 2027 season. 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First pitch to Vasquez, and that's a ground ball softly hit left side. Charging Turner, shortstop has it. Sidearm throw to first in time, and the side is retired. So Wheeler faces the minimum. And after 4.5, Astros 1, Phillies nothing.
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0: bottom of the fifth inning in Philadelphia. Astros with a 1-0 lead over the Phillies. Luis Arraez will lead it off against Christian Javier, who's faced the minimum. He walked Kyle Schwarber to begin his day and wound up getting a double play off the bat of Bryce Harper. He's retired 11 in a row since that leadoff walk. Arraez flied out to deep left center his first time. Javier delivers. And that is a strike over the outer third, 0-1.
1: 10 no-hit innings for Christian Javier on that mound. His last 10.
0: Including the 6 he threw in Game 4 of the 2022 World Series. 0-1. And that's hit foul and out of play off to the left.
1: His catcher in that World Series game is the same one he has today.
0: And Christian Vasquez with the Astros for the stretch run in 2022, returning in spring training this year.
1: He came over in one of those trades that made both teams pretty happy in the end, don't you think?
0: Certainly. Here's the 0-2. And that's smacked in the left field, and Christian Javier has given up a hit in Citizens Bank Park. It's a single the other way for Luis Arraez, and the Phillies have the leadoff man on for the second time today.
1: And of course, it goes to the hit doctor.
0: Arraez, 4-for-9 in this series.
1: Well, it was about 5 inches above the strike zone.
0: Arraez, 10-for-11, stealing bases. He actually got thrown out by Yainer Diaz in yesterday's ballgame. First time he's been caught stealing this year. Alec Bohm, the batter, flat out to right his first time. Javier delivers. Swing and a miss. Got one by him. 0-1. Welcome your newest little fan to the Astros family with the Astros Rookies Club, presented by Houston Methodist. Program designed for newborns includes a bib, swaddle blanket, milestone markers, and Astros birth certificate. Join at astros.com/rookiesclub. 0-1 to Bohm. And that's hit in the air, right center, fairly deep. Smith is racing back, so is Varsho. It's over Smith's head. One hops off the wall. Arraez gets the stop sign at third from Anthony Contreras. It's a double for Alec Bohm, and the Phillies, who had no hits through the first four, have two men on scoring position with nobody out in the bottom of the fifth.
1: It wasn't a direct route by Cam Smith. Maybe the wind helped that one blow a little further to right field, but it landed on the warning track. I'm not sure if he could have gotten to it anyway.
0: Astros will play the infield back, except for Paredes, who's even with third, for Bryson Stott, who flied out to left field his first time.
1: Infielder's back.
0: Javier delivers. That's outside. Snap throw down to third, and back standing is Arraez. Not a bad idea for Vasquez. Trying to steal an out where you can. Rubber game of this 3-game series. Astros won Tuesday. Phillies winning yesterday. The 1-0. And that's tapped foul behind home. 1-1 now to Stott.

0: Stott takes his time, settling back into the box. Arise, a time run at third. Bohm, the go-ahead run at second. Now the 1-1. And that's a ground ball right at Pena. He throws to third as a run will score, and tagged out trying to go to third is Bohm. Horrible base running by Alec Bohm. Phillies get a run. It's 1-1. And Stott reaches on the fielder's choice.
1: That was terrible. And they don't run the bases well to begin with. That ball in front of you as a runner on second base, you got to make sure it goes through before you advance.
0: Yeah, we saw Marsh get doubled off on a line drive speared by Pena in the first game of this series when he was trying to advance on a ball that had yet to get through the infield. Here's Brandon Marsh, struck out his first time. First pitch here, tapper softly, just fair. Picked up by Walker, steps on first for the out, and now Stott in a rundown between first and second. Pena chases him back to first and tags him on the backside to retire the side. So that base-running blunder proves costly for the Phillies. They get a run, but hit into an inning-ending double play. And after five, Astros 1, Phillies 1.
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0: fans will receive a Jeremy Pena telenovela bobblehead. That'll be on Thursday, next Thursday the 17th, presented by HEB. Get your tickets at astros.com/promotions. 1-1 ball game. Astros and Phillies are tied. Here is Jeremy Pena leading off against Zach Wheeler. Pena has flied out to deep left center and struck out today. Wheeler with 5 strikeouts. He's allowed 4 hits and hasn't walked anybody. Delivers his 67th pitch. Swing and a miss. Chased a breaking ball way off the plate away. Nothing and one.
1: The Astros got each of the starters in the first two games of this series for double-digit hits. 10 against Painter and 10 yesterday in the second game of this series against Sanchez. 10 hits.
0: 0-1. Swing and a miss and a breaking ball away.
1: Hasn't happened to the Philly staff since 2015 when it was Aaron Harang and Chad Billingsley getting touched up for double-digit hits back-to-back games.
0: 0-2. Bounce that one. 3 straight breaking balls, and it's a 1-2 count to Pena.
1: It's amazing yesterday that Sanchez gave up those 10 hits and 6 runs and still got the win.
0: Yeah. Offense bailed him out. 1-2. Bouncing ball foul wide of third. And it's a 1-2 count still to Pena.
1: The Astros are swinging the bats pretty well, though. Especially with 2 outs.
0: Their run today coming on the 2-out RBI double by Taylor Trammell that brought home Walker in the second inning. 1-2 to Pena. And that's hit down the right field line, slicing and into the seats foul. 1-2 still.

0: Mania. Slightly open stance from the right side. Waiting for another 1-2. Here it comes. In the dirt with the breaking ball, 2-2. Wheeler making his fourth career regular season start against the Astros. Also faced them twice in the 2022 World Series. Lost both of those outings. 2-2. Swing and a miss. Got him on a pitch in. The breaking ball. That was the curve that time. And that is six strikeouts for Wheeler. One away.
1: He's got a lot of weapons.
0: Now it's Yordan Alvarez, who's 0-for-2 today, has struck out twice. Wheeler last faced the Astros June 25th last year in Houston. Gave up an unearned run over six innings. Lost that game 2-0. Right-hander delivers. Swing and a miss. Tied him up with a breaking ball in. 0-1.
1: This ballpark seems too cozy for Yordan to go three games and not hit a homer.
0: 38 home runs, one behind Junior Caminero for the AL lead, 0-1. It's in the dirt with the breaking ball, and it's a 1-1 count. 1-1 is the score. Astros and Phillies top of the second, or top of the sixth, with no one on and one out for the Astros.
1: When the Astros were here 2 years ago, the last game of that series, Yordan had three homers in that game.
0: 1-1. Whacked foul over the screen, and it's a 1-2 count. Yeah, went 4-for-4 in that contest. That was the game Spencer Arrighetti took a no-hitter into the seventh inning. Astros wound up shutting out the Phillies 10-0. 1-2. Swing and a miss. Struck him out on the splitter. Yordan strikes out for the third time today. Second time Wheeler's gotten him on that splitter. And that's seven strikeouts for the Phillies right-hander. Two away.
1: 10 away from 2,000 in his career.
0: Here's Isak Paredes, a single and a ground out. First pitch. That's dribbled foul behind home. He got a piece of Paredes' foot. So he walks it off. The Phillies head to Atlanta after this. Astros heading to St. Petersburg to take on the Rays. The Rays and Braves just finished up a series against each other with Atlanta prevailing 3-1.

0: 1-1. That game just went final at Truist Park. As now assistant athletic trainer Rafael Freitas checking on Paredes, who's was flexing that right leg where that foul ball hit him. And still chatting, trying to see how much weight he can put on it. And now takes a practice swing and says he's okay. So
1: those kind of injuries stink before you get on a flight, you know it? Get up in the elevation, and you don't want that foot to swell to begin with.
0: Mm-hmm. It's an 0-1 count to Paredes. He's back in the box now. Wheeler delivers, and that's down and in. One strike on the outer third. Came with the breaking ball to make it 1-2. Wind continues to blow out toward right. 1-2. Missed outside, 2-2. Wind really wasn't a factor in the two night games to start this series. Two to Paredes. Swing and a miss. Struck him out on a splitter. And Zach Wheeler strikes out the side in the six. He has 8 punch outs today. We're through 5.5 in Philadelphia. Astros 1, Phillies 1. Now this from your local station.
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0: 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Astros and Phillies tied. Bottom of the six. Justin Crawford, the batter. Christian Javier delivers. A high bouncer right side. Tough play for Altuve. Bare hands, throws to first. Not in time. Walker dropped it, but it wouldn't have mattered. Crawford just too fast. That ball got a good 20 feet in the air on the bounce. And so Justin Crawford with an infield hit to lead off the home six.
1: Altuve came up with it cleanly, too, racing in for it. But as you mentioned, Crawford, not only very fast, but he's a lefty, closer to the first base bag. So he's able to beat it out.
0: So Crawford on, 16 steals and 20 attempts. This is only the second time this year that Christian Javier has thrown a pitch into a sixth inning.
1: Probably bunting here. Might pop it up with these high fastballs.
0: Yeah, Rafael Marchand, the batter, switch hitting catcher, grounded out his first time. Yeah, he squares. Javier delivers, and the ball is popped up, but over the screen, foul for strike one. Paredes crashing hard from third.
1: It's the pitch that you see popped up quite a bit if you don't keep the barrel higher than the handle.
0: Bennett Sousa just started throwing in the Astros bullpen. Paredes well in on the grass at third. Walker holding on Crawford at first. Throw over to first. Crawford back with a dive.
1: They were checking to see if the hitter was going to slide his hand up the bat to show bunt again. He did. Looks like he's going to try to bunt it toward first base.
0: Yeah, Marchand came into this game hitting 102. The 0-1, he squares, pulls it back, takes a strike on the outside corner.
1: And the reason why he took that pitch on the outside corner to bunt that to first base is kind of difficult. Those are the ones that you pop up and make a mess of quite a bit. You'd rather it be on the middle to inside portion of the plate to get the ball down easier.
0: Squares again with two strikes, and he bunts it foul as that ball came up and in, and his helmet comes flying off, and Marchand strikes out, bunting with two strikes foul.
1: I think he fouled that off his face.
0: I think you're right. We heard two sounds. Yeah, we're going to get another look at this. I think it hit the bat and then the helmet. No, actually it didn't. It was his bat that hit the helmet.
1: Yeah, it ricocheted off the ball, and the bat came in and got him somewhere near his cheek. But it's a strikeout.
0: That's the third strikeout for Javier. So one out. Crawford still at first for Kyle Schwarber. Throw over to first, and Crawford back with a dive.
1: Well, this guy's not bunting.
0: Nope. Schwarber, a walk and a strikeout. Home runs in four of his last five games. And leads the majors with 44 long balls. First pitch. And that's high for a ball. He's worked the count to 3-2 both times he's come up today.
1: Bennett Sousa warming up in the Astros bullpen in center field.
0: This Phillies lineup has six left-handed hitters and a switch hitter. 1-0. Swing and a miss. Cutter running in, and it's a 1-1 count. 1-1 ball game. One out. And Crawford at first base, bottom of the six.
1: Philly's getting a chance to see Javier now for the third time.
0: The 1-1, swing and a miss, and the ball gets away from Vasquez, rolls behind him, allowing Crawford to get to second base.
1: Man, that hurt. Javier, or Vasquez, will tell you he should have corralled that one pretty easily. Cut fastball, didn't hit the dirt.
0: Yeah, that's going to be scored a pass ball on Vasquez. So now becomes even more imperative to finish off Schwarber here with Crawford now in scoring position as the go-ahead run.
1: He's tied him up inside a few times. That might be the spot.
0: 1-2. Down and in. Tried it again with the sweeper. And it's 2-2.
1: It was a slider Schwarber hit for that grand slam yesterday. That came on a 3-2 count.
0: Two-two. inside again, and it's a full count yet again for Kyle Schwarber. He's worked the count full all three plate appearances today. Walked in the first, struck out in the fourth. What does he do here in the sixth?
1: He struck out 204 times this year.
0: 3-2. Tap softly, foul off to the right, just spoiling a changeup. Hit that one-handed. And the count remains full. That pitch was diving down and away. Just fought it off. Outfield straight away against the lefty slugger. Crawford off second. Javier's 3-2. Swing and a miss. Went up the ladder with the heater, and Schwarber strikes out for the second time today. Big punch out for Javier, two away.
1: That's his biggest strikeout of the game. That's his fourth, and none bigger than that one, especially considering Schwarber's power.
0: So Crawford still at second with two out for Trey Turner. Probably the last hitter for Javier. Turner has flied out twice. Right-handed hitter is ready. He's homered in each of the first two games of this series. Javier, a long set, delivers. Swing and a miss. Chased a sweeper down and away.
1: He's had a devil of a time with his sweeper. Swung and missed many times already in this game.
0: Javier trying to complete six innings for the second time this year. Again, only the second time he's even thrown a pitch in a sixth inning. 0-1. Swing and a foul back to the screen. Through six innings of three-run ball back on August 3rd against Toronto at Daikin Park. Wound up losing that game 3-1. That's the only other time this year that Javier has thrown a pitch in a sixth inning of work.
1: How about a sweeper away? Get it off the dish.
0: Crawford the tying run at second. Javier stares at him. Now the 0-2 to Turner. And that's hit off the hands and over the screen into the second deck just in front of us. And the count remains nothing at two.
1: Kind of a paralyzing change your eyesight type fastball up and in.
0: Coming in at 94 from Javier on his 75th pitch. 0-2 again. Did he go around on the breaking ball away? He did not, says first base umpire Adam Beck. That was close. It's 1-2.
1: Yeah, he almost did. Just keep making your pitch here. You got a base open.
0: Varsho in center, shade slightly to pull. Left-handed hitting Bryce Harper on deck. The 1-2. That's in the dirt. Another breaking ball. It's 2-2.
1: Like what? Christian Vasquez, the catcher, did. He had the new baseball. He's getting ready to throw it to Javier, and he mimicked to him to take a big, deep breath. And Javier took a big, deep breath, now has the sign.
0: Two-two to Turner. Now it's outside. Missed with an off-speed pitch to run the count full.
1: But for whatever reason, hitters chase a little bit more on 3-2 than they do 2-2.
0: Again, probably the last hitter for Javier. Bennett Sousa is ready in the pen. 3-2 to Turner. Swing and a foul tip held on to by Vasquez. Turner strikes out the fifth for Javier as he strikes out three in a row after allowing a leadoff single. Six innings of one-run ball for Christian Javier. We head to the seventh. Astros 1, Phillies 1.
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0: Great pitchers duel of Philadelphia. It's the Astros one and the Phillies one. Zach Wheeler and Cristian Javier dueling. We're in the top of the seventh inning. Altuve, the cleanup man for the Astros, will start it off. He's 0 for 2. First pitch from the lanky righty is a breaking ball in there for strike one. Had Altuve backing out of there. And it's 0-1. Astros with four hits. The Phillies with three hits. In a 1-1 ball game. Here's the pitch from Wheeler. And it's outside. Altuve had a notion but laid off. It's 1-1.
1: Citizens Bank Park, one of five active ballparks Altuve has not homered in. He's homered in 30 different ballparks when you include the postseason.
0: A couple of them, you're just scratching your head. This is one of them. The other is in Denver. As a bunt, third baseman comes in, and it's not in time. Altuve with a bunt single. Got it by Wheeler, the pitcher. When he did that, Stott was the only man, the third baseman. He fielded it cleanly, but he was back enough where Altuve was able to race down the line and beat it. Altuve now with 2,501 hits.
1: Yeah, once he got that pass Wheeler, it was going to be tough for the Phillies to make that an out.
0: Great way to start the inning. Varsho, the batter, now 0 for 2. A hole on the right side of the infield for the left-handed batter. First pitch is a high strike, and now Varsho wants to challenge that one. He thought it was upstairs. So this is going to be a big call for the Astros. And the left field scoreboard says it's high. So good challenge by Varsho.
1: It's pretty high, too. That wasn't very close. More than almost three inches above the strike zone.
0: Jeremy Rehak, home plate umpire. So it's a 1-0 count to Varsho. Had a homer in the first game of this series. It's a grounder down the first baseline, and it's muffed by Bohm, the first baseman, but they say it's foul. That looked fair to me.
1: First base umpire Adam Beck emphatically signaling foul.
0: Yeah, he had a good view of it. We're going to get a look at this. Down the first baseline.
1: Yeah, that looked foul.
0: Maybe 3 inches foul.
1: Uh-huh.
0: So it's a 1-1 count to Varsho now. First baseman Bohm, of course, holding the runner on. Altuve with the short lead off of first. Wheeler delivers, and that one's fouled back. That went into the third deck to our left. This ballpark, Citizens Bank Park, opened 2004. April 12th was the first game against Cincinnati. Randy Wolf threw the first pitch for Philadelphia in that game.
1: You know, the first triple play ever turned in this ballpark was turned by the Astros.
0: Really?
1: Yep.
0: One ball and two strikes to Varsho. Tie ball game. Now a throw over to first. Not in time. Altuve is 4-for-7 is all his stolen base attempts this year.
1: That was in August of 2004. Todd Pratt was the batter. Morgan Insberg to Jeff Kent to Mike Lamb. Around the horn, triple play.
0: First Hall of Famer in the middle of that.
1: Yeah.
0: Here's the 1-2. Pulled foul. Almost got Dave Clark, the first base coach, as he skips out of the way. It's still 1-2. Wheeler's throwing everything he can here. He's in a battle. It's a 1-1 game.
1: About to throw his 90th pitch. Philly's bullpen is quiet. Bennett Souza looks like he's next for the Astros. He continues to warm.
0: It's a high set for Wheeler. Here's the pitch. And it's fouled again. This one to the left side into the second deck. And it's still 1-2 to Dalton Varsho. On the season, Varsho with 11 homers after going deep in the first game of this series. Of course, acquired at the trade deadline by the Astros from Toronto. Here's the 1-2. This one's hit well to right center field. Crawford, the center fielder, back. It looks like he's going to have room as he gets to the warning track. Altuve tagging at first base, and he'll make it sliding. So good base running. Probably good communication with Dave Clark, the first base coach. And Altuve gets into scoring position with one out.
1: Yeah, well, as deep as that ball was hit. And Crawford, because he had to go so far, he wasn't able to get behind it to get off a strong throw.
0: So here's Kristen Walker. He's 1-for-2. 25 homers on the season for Walker and 199 in his career. He's got one against this pitcher. He squibs this one to the right side of the infield. Tough play for second baseman Arise, and he gets Walker by a full step, ranging about 8 steps to his left. Arise, he makes the play.
1: And
0: probably some nasty spin, too.
1: And it was the pitcher, Wheeler, who had to field that, score that 4-1, because Bohm had gone for the baseball initially, so he was taken out of the play.
0: Altuve goes to third base. And Cam Smith will be the batter, who's had an excellent series. A couple of hits in last night's game, including a 2-run homer. In the first game of this series, Cam reached twice with a walk and a homer. So far today, he's 1-for-2 with a single. Wheeler's first pitch to Cam is up and in. Cam now with 19 home runs. Remember last year, as a rookie, Cam had 9 homers. So a big jump in homers for Cam. Here's the 1-0. We're tied at 1 apiece. Here's the pitch. It's low and in. On deck, Taylor Trammell.
1: And even last year when Cam had the 9 home runs, we knew there was more in there.
0: Oh, yeah.
1: You could definitely see that.
0: We knew there was some pull power that he wasn't tapping into. He was hitting everything the other way last year. And he started to work on some things where he got more contact out in front of the plate, got the ball in the air to the left side, and here we go. Okay, it's 2 balls and no strikes. Wheeler comes set. Walking lead off of third for Altuve. Breaking ball is a strike. That one bending in there. It's 2-1. The wind's calmed down a little bit. It was blowing out to right field pretty hard earlier in this game, but now it's calmed down quite a bit.
1: Looked like Cam thought about challenging that pitch, and he should have. It was a little low.
0: Mm. Here's the 2-1. And the breaking ball is a strike. This time, Cam does challenge, and that one maybe looked a little better. So
1: that's a strike.
0: He picked the wrong one to challenge, it looks like.
1: Yep.
0: And yeah, that's a strike. So a little indecisive there.
1: Yeah, that's frustrating because he thought the pitch before it was low and he was right. So this time he thinks it's another pitch that's borderline. He's like, well, I'm definitely going to challenge now. And winds up being incorrect.
0: Everybody on defense spread out for Philadelphia. It's a 2-2 count. Here's a pitch and a fastball sidearm, but high. It's 3-2. Wheeler dropped down on that 2-2 pitch. And he was trying to empty the tank with that 95, and Cam took it. All right, a big pitch right here, the biggest of the game perhaps. The 3-2 to Cam Smith. Breaking ball, and it's a pop-up behind home plate. Marshawn, the catcher, to the screen, and he's going to run out of room. That's into the first row behind home plate. And it's still 3-2 to Cam.
1: Alex McFarland is throwing in the Phillies' bullpen, right-hander.
0: Top of the seventh inning, 2 outs. Think about a ball squirting away from the catcher here, too. The Astros could take the lead. Wheeler's out of the stretch. He has the sign. Here's the pitch. And it's in the dirt, and that's ball 4. So that one almost got by the catcher. He did a good job to keep it close. And it's going to be a 2-out walk to Cam Smith, and Don Mattingly, the manager for Philadelphia, is contemplating.
1: First walk issued by Wheeler today.
0: And now the catcher is going to go out to the mound. Pitching coach pops out of there as well. So they want to talk about this situation with runners on the corners and 2 outs.
1: Mound visit brought to you by Insperity, the official HR sponsor of the Houston Astros. Right moves help teams succeed. How you HR matters.
0: Trammell had an RBI double into the right field corner his first time up. He's 1-for-2. All the infielders are there, so it's just a crowd of powder blue right now on top of the mound at Citizens Bank Park. Home plate umpire is going to break it up. Good ball game. It's been crisp.
1: Yeah, well pitched ball
0: game. Very well pitched. All right, that's the end of the meeting. Zach Wheeler, the three-time All-Star, will face Taylor Trammell here in the seventh inning with two men on. See what they want to do with the third baseman, Stott. He's got both feet on the grass right now. Take away the bunt or even the swinging bunt. It's a 1-1 ball game. Everybody's ready. Here we go. First pitch to Trammell. Swing and a miss. Right at him. Top of the zone with a cutter. And it's 0-1 to Trammell. Trammell with seven homers. Bats from the left side. Here's the 0-1. And it's a breaking ball. It's in the dirt, but well blocked again by Marchand. But it's 1-1. The Astros could attempt a double steal, too. And I would imagine part of that mound visit talked about what they're going to do if Cam Smith takes off from first base. Who's going to cut it off, what they're going to do, or if it's a fake throw from the catcher. They discussed it all. Here's the 1-1. Pitch is high. It's 2-1. Good speed on the bases for the Astros with Altuve on third.
1: Yeah, you would think they wouldn't throw down if Cam takes off.
0: Just a fake throw.
1: Yeah.
0: Here's the 2-1. Swing and a miss. A little late on that. 2-2.
1: And 95 on that fastball on Wheeler's 103rd pitch.
0: He's a horse.

0: 2-2 to Trammell. Wheeler missed high. It's 3-2. Christian Vasquez is on deck. If they load him up, the Astros would probably pinch hit for Vasquez. Top of the seventh inning. Wheeler with two men on. Here's the 3-2. And it's inside, ball four, and that's going to load him up. So the Astros are going to go to a pinch hitter. Vasquez back. And it's going to be Yiner Diaz, who's had a great month of September. And he's had a great series so far in this series. I think he has four hits in this series already. Will be the pinch hitter here with the bases loaded and two outs. And now Marshawn, the catcher, is going to go out to the mound and have a conversation on how they want to pitch to Yiner Diaz here.
1: Yeah, it looks like they're going to leave Wheeler in to face him. 105 pitches. He's thrown as many as 116 pitches in a game this year.
0: He's the man they trust right here. This is the ninth place in the order for the Astros.
1: Yeah, McFarland, the righty, is ready in the pen.
0: Yiner so far has played in seven games this month, and in four of them has multi-hits. And yesterday, in his four trips to the plate, he hit the ball hard all four times. So here we are. It's a 1-1 ball game, top of the seventh. The base is loaded for the Astros, and there's two outs. Wheeler's first pitch to Yiner is taken on the inside corner of the breaking ball. Altuve on third, Cam Smith on second, Trammell on first. Good speed. Outfielders are deep, shaded the other way a little bit. Right-on-right matchup. Here's the 0-1 from Wheeler. Inside the two-seamer.
1: Yiner, 1-for-5 with the bases loaded this year, has one career grand slam.
0: See if he can hook one into the corner. Here's the 1-1. Tipped it foul. Got a piece of both the catcher and the umpire. It's 1-2.
1: And a two-seamer. Velocity really hasn't wavered, even this deep in the game for Wheeler. Fans are standing.
0: Pitch number 109 from Wheeler. In the dirt. Great block by Marshawn. That could have cost him. But Wheeler trusted him. He buried it, but it's 2-2.
1: I tried to get him to chase that splitter.
0: Right now, this is the best that Yiner Diaz has looked at the plate this year. The last 2 or 3 weeks. Here's a 2-2. Got him. Strike three. That pitch breaking away from him. And the Astros strand the bases loaded. We'll go to the seventh inning stretch in Philadelphia. It's the Astros 1 and the Phillies 1.
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0: 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It's a 1-1 ball game. 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
0: Bennett Sousa in the ballgame for the Astros, the lefty, to face Harper, Arise, and Bohm. Harper, of course, a lefty. Christian Javier, great in his six innings of work. It's a 1-1 ball game, the rubber game of this series. Christian Javier, six innings, a three-hit ball, gave up one run. He gives way to the bullpen now. Sousa's first pitch to Harper is in there for strike one. Harper's 0 for 2. Harper now 33 years old. He debuted when he was 19 years old. Sousa set at the belt and delivers, and the breaking ball misses low and away. 27 games for Sousa so far this year, the lefty, and an ERA, an unsightly 5.79.
2: Struck out the only batter he faced in this series when he pitched Tuesday. Got Derek Hill, pinch hitter.
0: And Field swung around to the right. And that pitch is swung on and missed by Harper. It's 1-2. Two-seamer running in. Harper with powder blue batting gloves. Rests the bat on his back shoulder. Here's the 1-2. And it's a breaking ball hit well to right field. Cam Smith cutting over, and he makes the catch on the track. Got a great jump in right field. That ball's hooking away from him. And he was able to run it down. There's one out.
2: And nicely done by Cam. Started with the jump.
0: Here's a rise. This guy's a pain in the neck. 1-2. He scored the Phillies' only run. He got the first hit. That came in the fifth. You know, Javier was great. First pitch is in. Arise is taking all the way. Yainer Diaz stays in the game. He's the catcher now for Houston. Pitch by Sousa is low. It's 2-0. Arise with six homers. Of course, that gaudy 318 batting average. Ryan Abreu's up in the Astros' pen. Here's the pitch. Breaking ball is up and in. And Rye's backed out of there early again. It's 3-0.
2: Lefty Jose Alvarado up in the Phillies' bullpen. Alvarez due up second for the Astros in the eighth.
0: Sousa delivers, and it's right down Broad Street for a strike. Astros gunning for their 8th division title and 10th postseason appearance in the last dozen years. Here's a 3-1. Breaking ball, that's a strike. And Arise stepping out of there. And it's a full count now. One out, nobody on, 1-1 ball game. 37,100 at Citizens Bank Park today. Here's the 3-2. Breaking ball, and that's fouled back. Into the second deck, and a good catch by a fan in the first row of that second deck.
2: Using both hands.
0: It's a full count. Breaking pitch, and he popped him up. Third baseman Paredes wants it. He's at the back of the dirt and puts it away with two hands, fighting the sun. And there's two outs.
2: Nice to battle back after falling behind 3-0
0: yeah.
2: Against a dangerous hitter.
0: There's Alec Bohm. Bohm had a blunder on the base pass his last time up as he tried to advance to third base on a ball in front of him, a grounder in front of him, and Pena threw him out at third base. He had doubled earlier in the inning. He's 1-2. First pitch is a strike.
2: Yeah, the Phillies would have had a runner at second base and one out with a run scoring, representing that go-ahead run.
0: Sousa catches the outside corner. It's 0-2.
2: Instead, they had a runner at first base and one out, and then the next batter, Brandon Marsh, hit into a double play. So certainly, the Astros come back to win this game. That's a play you circle.
0: 0-2 pitch is a ground ball to the shortstop, Pena. He gobbles it up, a little crow hop, and a good throw gets Boehm for the third out of the inning. So Sousa gets all three men he faces. We'll go to the eighth inning now in Philadelphia. It's the Astros 1 and the Phillies 1.
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0: Eighth inning at Citizens Bank Park. Astros and Phillies tied at one. And Jose Alvarado first went out of the bullpen for Philadelphia. Lefty will face the top third of the order, starting with Jeremy Pena, who is 0-3 today. And a pitch timer violation has been called on Alvarado. So he's down 1-0 to Pena. Hasn't even thrown a pitch yet.
1: He's already thinking about the man on deck.
0: That would be Yordan. They've met before. Infield shades to pull. First pitch. And that's up and away. Pena checked on the swing. Confirmed by Adam Beck at first. Alvarado, 5.40 ERA in 59 games. 51 and two-thirds innings. 55 hits. 24 walks. 64 strikeouts. Pitched a scoreless inning in the first game of this series. 2-0. And that buzzes in there for a strike. And it's 2-1 to Pena.
1: If there is a chink in the armor of this Phillies roster, it's how they get the ball to their closer. How to bridge that gap.
0: And Juwan Duran got the save yesterday. 2-1. Bounce to the backstop, and it's 2-2. 98 on that fastball from Alvarado, part of Venezuela's World Baseball Classic squad in March that won the gold. Now in his sixth season with the Phillies, first 4 years were with Tampa Bay. Pena ready for a 2-2. Here it comes. Pulled foul between the third base bag and third base coach Tony Parascica. We'll do it again at 2-2. Rangers in action in about an hour in Seattle. Astros lead the Rangers by two atop the AL West. 2-2. Runs it inside and low. It's a full count.
1: So Pena before that pitch, just back off the plate about 4 or 5 inches. He's trying to clear a little space in there in case Alvarado wants to challenge him.
0: Here's the 3-2. And Pena pops it up third base side. Now the catcher, Marchand, going back toward the screen, and it hits off the very top of the screen.
1: That doesn't happen very often. That's a rare little carom.
0: So a full count still to Pena.
1: They are trying to come in on him. It's Cozy, the left field.
0: Pena ready and waiting. Another 3-2 from Alvarado. And that's a ground ball left side deep in a hole. Backhanded by Turner. Jump throw to first base, and he throws it over the head of Bowman into the camera well. So Pena gets second base. Tough play for Turner. Going to his right, deep in the hole against a speedy runner. And Trey Turner gets charged with his 21st error of the season. Credit Pena with a single.
1: Yeah, he just airmailed that jump throw, realizing he was going to have to get a whole lot on it, and just goosed it about 10 feet higher than Harper could jump.
0: And here's the matchup. First base is open. Yordan Alvarez stands in with nobody out in Pena, the go-ahead run at second. Yordan struck out 3 times against Zach Wheeler. 1-for-3 lifetime against Alvarado. I think Astros fans remember the one. First pitch, that's outside. Game 6 of the 2022 World Series, homered over the batter's eye and straightaway center off of Alvarado. 3-run homer that put the Astros ahead for good in the World Series clincher. 1-0. Up and in, Alvarez turns out of the way. Missed badly with that fastball, and it's 2 balls and no strikes, 99. On that last pitch.
1: Don Mattingly, the manager for Philly, saying before this series even started, we've known about Yordan, of course, for a long time, and now he's healthy and he's showing everybody what he's made of.
0: The 2-0 inside, 3-0, missed with another fastball.
1: Well, this should be a green light. If they want to make a mistake and throw a strike right here, especially a cookie, Yordan will be ready.
0: A career high 38 home runs, one off the lead, and they're going to put him on now. So this will go as an intentional walk. So Alvarez continues to lead the majors in intentional walks. That's his 32nd.
1: Continues to set a franchise record every time he walks, too.
0: Mm-hmm. Now it's Isak Paredes to the plate. He is 1-for-3 with a single.
1: Isak's done about as good of a job with the pitching coach coming out now of taking advantage of situations like this. When they're clearly pitching around Yordan, Paredes has been able to clean it up quite a bit.
0: Alex McFarland, right-hander, up again in the Phillies' bullpen as Caleb Cotham conducts the mound visit. All the infielders joining in on the conference. 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Cotham making his way back to the first base dugout. Alvarado all alone in the middle of the diamond once again. Pena, the go-ahead run at second. Alvarez at first. 1-1 game. Astros and Phillies tie. Top of the eighth with nobody out. Isak Paredes drove in 3 yesterday. He's 1-for-3 today with a single. Has a 17-game on base streak. Alvarado's pitch. And the fastball sails down and away. Ball one. Paredes has faced Alvarado twice, 0-for-1 with a walk. The 1-0. There's a strike on the outer third at 98, 1-1, and that gets a mock cheer from the Philly faithful after he didn't throw a strike to Yordan. 1-1. And that is lined and caught by Turner, and Pena's going to get doubled off second. That was a bullet right at Turner. Pena took a couple of steps toward third, and he was dead to rights.
1: Well, typically, before every pitch, a third base coach will shoot a sign to the runner on second base, freeze on a line drive. Situation like that, and Pena didn't do it.
0: Man, that hurts. So, Alvarez still at first. Rahe now represents the go-ahead run. Two out for Altuve, who's 1-for-3. Bunt single his last time. Altuve 1-for-3 with a walk and a strikeout against Alvarado. First pitch. And the fastball misses high.
1: Altuve's never homered in this ballpark.
0: And 1-of-5 active, in which that is the case. The 1-0. That's up and away. Missed with a fastball. 2 balls and no strikes. Altuve, 15 home runs on the season.
1: He should be looking on the inner third here. Inner third of the plate. Something he can pull with power.
0: Outfield deep. Crawford in center. Shades slightly the other way. Infield shades to pull. 2-0. There's a strike on the outside corner. Altuve taps the helmet.
2: The pitcher's roll to strike. The hitter's challenging.
0: And Altuve is going to lose this challenge that hit the outside corner. And the Astros are now out of ABS challenges.
2: Call confirmed. Houston is out of challenges.
0: About half the baseball was over the corner. So 2-1 to Altuve. Alvarez off first. The pitch. And Altuve lines it in the left center field. That's down for a base hit. Alvarez on his way to third base. Altuve goes to second because nobody is covering. And the Astros have 2 men in scoring position with 2 out. And Alvarez is hurt. He was limping after he got to third base. And Tony Parascica waves to the dugout to get Yordan some assistance. So Jose Altuve is aboard. That'll likely be scored as a double for Jose, taking advantage of the Phillies not covering second base.
1: So Alvarez tells the trainer he's okay. Joe Espada wants to hear it from the horse's mouth as well.
0: Yeah, he kind of stumbled over the third base bag.
1: As he was slowing down, he just rolled his ankle barely.
0: So he's going to stay in.
1: And I was watching Marsh, the left fielder, cut that ball off. If he bobbles at all, the Astros take a lead. Made a nice play, the left fielder did.
0: 22nd double of the year for Altuve. So 2 men in scoring position and 2 out for Dalton Varsho. Left-on-left matchup. He's 0-for-3 today. Flight out to deep right center his last time. pitch on the way. And Varsho pops it up, third base side in the foul ground. Over is Stott to make the catch, and the side is retired. Astros strand a pair, and we go to the bottom of the eighth. Astros 1, Phillies 1.
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0: Make sure you stay tuned for the 10th inning postgame show on our flagship station, KBME 790, immediately following our coverage on the Astros radio network. Bottom of the eighth in Philadelphia, Astros and Phillies tied at one. And Brian Abreu is now on the pitch for the Astros. Right-hander pitched in the first game of this series on Tuesday and threw a scoreless inning with a couple of strikeouts on the year, 3.63 ERA in 59 games, 57 innings, 38 hits, 40 walks and 72 strikeouts for Abreu. He'll face 6, 7, and 8 in the Phillies order, all left-handed hitters, starting with Bryce and Stott. Stott, an RBI fielder's choice in the fifth, the only run the Phillies have scored. Astros got their run on a Taylor Trammell RBI double in the second. First pitch, swing and a miss, started him off with a fastball away, nothing and one. Abreu, 7 consecutive scoreless appearances. The 0-1, and that's bounced foul off to the right, in and out of the camera well past the Philly dugout, and it's nothing and two to stop.
1: Brian Abreu, last year at Daikin Park against Philadelphia, snuck in 2 wins against them.
0: Astros sweeping that series June of last year from the Phillies, 0-2. Swing and a miss. Got him on the high fastball. Good morning, good afternoon, and good night to Bryson Stott, one away.
1: Good start.
0: 98 on that last heater. So one out, nobody on for Brandon Marsh. 0-2, bounced into a double play his last time. 1 run, 7 hits for the Astros. 1 run, 3 hits for the Phillies, who've also been charged with an error. Pitch on the way, and the breaking ball's in there for strike one.
1: Seeing some mechanical changes lately for Abreu, staying taller on that backside. Not collapsing. It looks good. Looks powerful.
0: Now the 0-1. Hit foul off Marsh's leg, and he rolls around on the ground for a moment. Now gets to his feet, trying to walk it off, but he's down 2 strikes. And now a member of the Phillies training staff will pop out of the first base dugout. Don Mattingly following along. And
1: not much you can do for stuff like that.
0: Yeah.
1: Just let it that pain dissipate.
0: It's a quick discussion. Marsh still walking a little gingerly, making his way back toward the box. And Jeremy Rahak, home plate umpire, giving him a little extra time before starting the pitch timer. 0-2 the count on Brandon Marsh. 1-1 ball game. One out, no one on for the Phillies. Bottom of the eighth. The pitch. Swing.

0: There's another strike over the outer third, and it's nothing and two to Crawford. That time a slider.
1: One more for an immaculate inning for Abreu.
0: Works from the third base side of the rubber. Here's the 0-2. And that's bounced foul just barely up the third baseline. So nine pitches, nine strikes. But Crawford makes sure it isn't immaculate for Abreu. The 0-2. Swing and a miss. Got him on the high fastball. So Crawford delaying the inevitable as Brian Abreu strikes out the side on 10 pitches, all strikes. And we head to the ninth. Astros 1, Phillies 1.
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0: 1-1 ball game. Astros and Phillies tied as we start the ninth inning. A couple of changes for the Phillies. Derek Hill is now in left field replacing Brandon Marsh. And on a pitch for Philadelphia is their closer, Joan Duran. He got the save last night with a 1-2-3 ninth with a couple of strikeouts. Comes in here trying to keep it tied. Duran with 30 saves on the year and a 1.69 ERA in 55 games. Christian Walker leads it off. First pitch. And Walker fouls it out of play off to the right. Strike one. Walker 1-for-3. Singled and scored in the second. Came home on Taylor Trammell's double. The only run of the game so far for the Astros.
1: Think about Walker catching up to heat. He's taken Garrett Cole, Shohei Ohtani deep this year. A couple of fireballers.
0: The 0-1. And Walker fouls it into the net down the right field line. 53 in the third innings for Duran. 46 hits, 9 walks, 74 strikeouts. And he's allowed one homer. The pitch. Down and away with the breaking ball. Able to check on the swing. It's 1-2.
1: Walker right now with 199 career homers.
0: One, two. And Walker lifts this in the air, shallow left side toward the line. Hill is over. Will he have a play? Nope, just does make it into the seats, right where the seats jut out.
1: Yeah, that just snuck in there.
0: And it's 1-2. The one home run that Duran has allowed this year was back in May to Cleveland's Kyle Manzardo. Walker back in the box.

0: Fox. The 1-2. And that's high, 2-2. Fastball at 100.
1: Who is Walker taking deep the most? Clayton Kershaw, 5 times.
0: 2-2. That's down, full count. By the way, we just got word that Brandon Marsh came out of the game with a right foot contusion.
1: Fouled it off his foot, right?
0: That's right. And his at bat in the bottom of the 8th. So that's why Derek Hill's now in left.
1: All right. Should get a decent pitch here if he can be on time.
0: Duran's payoff pitch to Walker. And that's a broken bat. Ground ball softly hit up the middle. Fielded behind second base by Arise. And he throws out Walker, one away.
1: 98 mile per hour split fingered fastball. How about that?
0: Yeah, and on the hands. So one out, nobody on for Cam Smith. Single and a walk in 3 trips today. Josh Hader is up in the Astros bullpen. So it looks like he'll have the bottom of the 9th regardless. 1-1 game, top of the 9th. One out, no one on for the Astros. Pitch on the way, and Cam hits it in the air. Out to left center and deep. Hill is back, looking up. See you later! 3 games in Philly. 3 home runs for Cam Smith. This one puts these Astros up 2-1.
1: Well, he stuns the Philly fans. And he knew it right away. As soon as he hit it, he pumped his fist. And he started his celebration before anybody else knew it. 421 feet, 5 rows deep into the left center field seats. And the Astros take the lead off their closer.
0: First home run Duran has allowed in more than 3 months. Just the second homer he's given up all year. First pitch to Taylor Trammell is outside for a ball.
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0: The 1-0. Swing and a miss. 1-1. Trammell drove in the Astros' other run with his RBI double in the 2nd. He's also walked today in 3 trips. That's down, 2-1. How about 20 home runs for Cam Smith?
1: Yep.
0: That's a nice round number.
1: Good stuff. What a series he's had.
0: They didn't know about him in Philadelphia before. They sure do now. 2-1. That is inside, and it's 3-1 now to Trammell. Gotten a lot quieter here. 3-1. And Trammell hits it high in the air. Shallow center. Arise calling everyone off. Couple of steps onto the outfield grass. Makes the catch. 2 out.
1: Phillies will send 9-1-2 to the plate in the bottom of the 9th. That's probably a pinch hitter than Schwarber and Turner.
0: Yeah, you would think they would almost certainly hit for Marchand. Probably see Edmundo Sosa again.
1: Oh, yeah.
0: Especially with Derek Hill now in this game.
1: Lefty coming in for the Astros.
0: Here's Yanner Diaz. Struck out his last time up. Pinch hitting with the bases loaded in the 7th, and he takes one down for a ball. Diaz remaining in the game to catch. Bounce behind home foul, and it's a 1-1 count. Now keep in mind, Hader, he pitched in the first game of this series on Tuesday and got the save, but it wasn't easy. Saw his scoreless streak end. 1-1. That's hit foul and out of play off to the right, and it's a 1-2 count now to Yiner Diaz.
1: I had a 22-inning scoreless streak before that. No runs for Hader given up in August.
0: Keep in mind, Schwarber, who's due up second in the bottom of the ninth, has yet to solve Josh Hader. The 1-2 to Diaz. Swing and a miss. Got him on a pitch down and away. And Duran ends the inning with the breaking ball to get the punch out. But the Astros take the lead on Cam Smith's home run to left center. And we go to the bottom of the ninth in Philadelphia. Astros 2, Phillies 1.
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0: Bottom of the ninth in Philadelphia. Astros lead the Phillies 2-1. Nick Allen now playing second for the Astros, and Josh Hader on the try and get the final three outs. He's been perfect. Eighth in the American League with 24 saves and 24 chances, a .89 ERA in 41 games. And the first batter he'll face will be a pinch hitter, Edmundo Sosa, batting for Rafael Marchand. First pitch is fouled over the screen for strike one to Sosa, who has pinch hit in all three games in this series. Had a pinch hit RBI single in yesterday's ball game, and also had a pinch hit RBI double in the ninth inning off Hader on Tuesday night, and he fouls this one back into the screen, and it's quickly 0-2 to Sosa.
1: Off Hader in the first game of this series, almost got out of here. Right center field the other way. Got a little bit more brisk of a wind going out to right field today, too, compared to the first game.
0: Sosa, .239 average, 7 homers, 42 RBIs, .279 on base percentage. Kyle Schwarber on deck, 0-2. Swing and a miss. Good morning, good afternoon, and good night, Edmundo Sosa. And there is one away.
1: One thing that's been impressive about Hader and his save opportunities, or just his appearances, in the month of August, he only averaged 14 pitches per outing. He was very efficient.
0: Here's Kyle Schwarber, the Major League's home run leader, has struck out twice and walked once in three trips, and he's never gotten a hit off of Hader. First pitch. Slider down and away. Schwarber 0-16 with 11 strikeouts against Hader in his career. He popped out to end the ball game against Hader on Tuesday.
1: Saw nothing but fastballs then.
0: 1-0, that's a ground ball softly hit left side, painted to his right backhand, throws across in time, and the Phillies are down to their final out.
1: But that's using your eyes to feel the baseball, and he charged that to get a good hop at the last second. Pena very good at that.
0: Now Trey Turner, the batter, 0-3. Hader, when he pitched on Tuesday, saw his scoreless streak end at 22 games, or 21 games, 22 innings. Trying to finish this with less drama. First pitch to Turner is high for a ball. Turner is 0-3 today, and he is 3-10 with two doubles in his career against Hader. He's also struck out against him six times.
1: Astros with no challenges left.
0: Phillies still have both of theirs, 1-0. That's a letter high strike, and it's 1-1.
1: And too late. That's too late. They can't offer a challenge there.
2: The pitch was going to strike. The hitter's challenging.
1: That was way too late, Robert.
0: And that was Diaz's claim, too, to Jeremy Rahak. But the Phillies are going to get this challenge. But you know what? It's going to work out because they're going to lose it.
2: Call is confirmed. Philly,
1: man, that was egregious, though.
0: Ball don't lie.
1: That was 5 seconds instead of 2 seconds.
0: On the top rail on the outside corner. So 1-1 to Turner. Pitch on the way. Broken bat, ground ball past Hader. Fielded by Allen. Throws to first, and that is the ball game. The Houston Astros take 2 out of 3 in the city of brotherly love as they defeat the Phillies 2-1. Cam Smith's home run in the top of the ninth, the difference in the ball game. We'll be back with the Gallery Furniture postgame show after this.
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0: 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Astros defeat the Phillies 2-1. Astros 2 runs, 8 hits, no errors, 7 left on. Phillies 1 run, 3 hits, 1 error, 1 left on. Brian Abreu 6-3 with the win for the Astros. Joan Duran falls to 2-6 with the loss for the Phillies. Josh Hader picks up his 25th save in as many chances. Time of game, 2 hours and 30 minutes. Played in front of 37,100 at Citizens Bank Park in Philadelphia, where the game time temperature was 86 degrees. Astros, with the victory, take 2 out of 3 in the series and improve to 75-72 on the year, while the Phillies, they fall to 82-65. Phillies now trail the Braves by 4 games in the National League East. We'll be back with more of the Gallery Furniture postgame show after this.
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0: Astros defeat the Phillies today 2-1. Astros scored first in this game in the second inning with one out. Christian Walker single to left off Zach Wheeler, who then struck out Cam Smith. And with two out and Walker still at first, the batter was Taylor Trammell. The 1-0 to Trammell. And that's hit down the right field line, hooking toward the corner. Will it stay fair? Yes, it will. Bangs off the wall. Racing around third, Walker coming home. There will be no relay to the plate as Walker scores standing up. An RBI double for Taylor Trammell, and it's 1-0 Astros. So Taylor Trammell got the Astros on the board. Phillies would tie it in the fifth. Christian Javier didn't allow a hit through the first four innings, but Luis Arraez led off the home fifth with a single. Alec Bohm doubled, putting two men in scoring position for Bryson Stott, who then hit a ground ball to the shortstop Pena. And Bohm took off for third base. Pena was able to get him at third. A costly base-running blunder for the Phillies, who then had a run home with Arraez scoring. Stott was at first with the RBI fielder's choice. Next batter, Brandon Marsh, grounded into a double play to end the inning, and the game was tied at one. It remained tied at one going into the ninth inning, as it was Joan Duran on to try and keep the game tied. He got Christian Walker to ground out to start the inning. The next batter was Cam Smith. 1-1 game, top of the ninth. One out, no one on for the Astros. Pitch on the way, and Cam hits it in the air, out to left center and deep. Hill is back, looking up. See you later! Three games in Philly, three home runs for Cam Smith. This one puts these Astros up 2-1.
1: Well, he stuns the Philly fans, and he knew it right away. As soon as he hit it, he pumped his fist, and he started his celebration before anybody else knew it. 421 feet, five rows deep into the left center field seats, and the Astros take the lead off their closer.
0: First home run Duran has allowed in more than 3 months, just the second homer he's given up all year. So Cam Smith with his 20th home run of the season, homering in all three games of the series, put the Astros up 2-1. Josh Hader then went to work in the bottom of the ninth inning, struck out pinch hitter Edmundo Sosa, and got Kyle Schwarber to ground out. Last hope for the Phillies was Trey Turner. So 1-1 to Turner, pitch on the way. Broken bat, ground ball past Hader, fielded by Allen, throws to first, and that is the ball game. The Houston Astros take 2 out of 3 in the city of brotherly love, as they defeat the Phillies 2-1, Cam Smith's home run in the top of the ninth, the difference in the ball game. Make sure you stay tuned for the 10th inning show with the A-team, Adam Clanton and Adam Wetzler on KBME 790 immediately following our game coverage. Steve Sparks with a look around the majors as the Gallery Furniture postgame show continues next.
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1: 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Only one other game this afternoon. It was the Atlanta Braves coming back to beat the Tampa Bay Rays 3-1. That's a final. That was at Truist Park in Atlanta. Fuentes, the winner, out of the bullpen. He's now 6-2 on the season. Later on, in about 20 minutes, is the Texas Rangers in Seattle taking on the Mariners. Jacob DeGrom gets the ball for the Rangers. He's 10-9 on the season. Logan Gilbert, right-hander for the Mariners, he gets the ball. He's 11-9 on the year for Seattle. It's the rubber game of that three-game series. Colorado's in New York to face the Yankees. Max Fried pitches for the New York Yankees in that one. And Pittsburgh, they'll play the Chicago White Sox. That game has ramifications for the Astros as well as far as that second seeding. The White Sox now 75-70 on the year. Once again, the Astros win the rubber game of this series against Philadelphia. Brian Abreu, who won two games against Philly last year, gets the win in this one out of the bullpen. Throws 10 strikes and has an almost immaculate inning. Strikes out three. Duran Duran, the loser of this game for Philadelphia, he's their closer. He takes the loss 2-6. And Josh Hader picks up the save, his 25th. Cam Smith with the big homer, his 20th of the year, as the Astros went 2-1 over Philadelphia. That's it for your Major League Scoreboard. Robert Ford will be right back to wrap it up.
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0: Astros continue this six-game road trip tomorrow night when they open up a three-game series in St. Petersburg against the Tampa Bay Rays. Ethan Pecco would be lined up to start for the Astros, 1-0, 5.19 ERA. Drew Rasmussen lined up to start for the Rays, 14-5, 2.88 ERA for Tampa Bay. 6:10 first pitch will be on the air with Astro Launch beginning at 5:40 on the Houston Astros Radio Network. Certainly hope you can join us. I'd like to thank all who made today's broadcast possible. Our studio producer is Josh C. Our producer engineer is Matt Bolts. For Steve Sparks and Robert Ford saying so long. Once again, the final score from Citizens Bank Park, Houston Astros 2, Philadelphia Phillies 1.
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0: One game, top of the ninth, one out, no one on for the Astros. Pitch on the way, and Cam hits it in the air, out to left center and deep. Hill is back, looking up. See you later! Three games in Philly, three home runs for Cam Smith. This one puts these Astros up 2-1.
6: Well, he stuns the Philly fans, and he knew it right away. As soon as he hit it, he pumped his fist. And he started his celebration before anybody else knew it. 421 feet, five rows deep into the left center field seats. And the Astros take the lead off their closer.
0: First home run Duran has allowed in more than 3 months. Just the second homer he's given up all year.
7: 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Astros 2, Phillies 1. Another team headed to the playoffs off of a series loss to the Houston Astros, who, of course, remain in first place. Back to three games over 500. We'll be able to walk you through the Rangers-Mariners series and season finale, which will have their first pitch in the next couple of minutes. As the Astros currently sit 2.5 games ahead of the Rangers, 6.5 games ahead of the Mariners, and the Astros get on a happy flight to play the best team in the American League. Right here on Sports Talk 790, beginning tomorrow, Wex and AC here with you. This is the A-Team. That was good baseball today from your Houston Astros, and here we are on the 10th inning show, ready to have you light us up on the phone line, 713-212-5790. Of course, we'll be with you until 6 o'clock this evening as we continue our coverage of everything in the sports world with the A-Team coming your way. But we're in Astros on-deck mode here, and we haven't done it very often this year. He did homer in three straight games. He did deliver the Astros a victory, played his usual great defense. The Cam Smith hype train is welcoming all passengers once again. Woo-woo! Woo-woo!
8: I'm so glad to hear you do that. It's been a long time.
7: Make that whistle sound, Cam Smith. This, what they did in this series, in their two victories, remarkable. Very little from Yordan Alvarez again. And in both of those games, game one of this series, game three today, they were able to get runs elsewhere. Scored a bunch of runs in that first win. Varsho and two others homering, three homers overall. Obviously, Cam Smith had one of them. Walker, the big three-run homer to get it going. They scored first in all three games. Today, they scored first because Taylor Trammell drove a double, bounced off the wall. Christian Walker scored from first. Cam Smith drove in the last run of the game. You heard it right here again. And a game where Yordan Alvarez faced their starter three times, struck out three times, offered the last two games of this, or two of the three games in this series. Now, he did reach base when they wanted nothing to do with him in the ninth inning with a, or eighth inning with a base open. And he walked, and then he ran, and then he stopped. He walked to first after they finally put four fingers up after the first three bad pitches from Alvarado. Then he ran to third on Altuve's single, which he then stretched to second. And then he stopped by stumbling over the bag at third base, which warranted Tony Perez Chica, the third base coach, signaling to the dugout, can we get the head athletic trainer out here and Joe to check in on Yordan Alvarez?
8: And it was at that point that most Astros fans' sphincters were very, very tightened on September 10th. And being graphic, because it's true, you know I'm right, but that was, I even sent you an illicit text.
7: Not having the view of it, because when he ran to third, the camera was focused elsewhere, but then seeing the replay of it, he didn't limp to third, he didn't show much of anything, but he stumbled into the bag.
8: Like, and he did tell the training staff, I'm okay, so.
7: Yeah, he said, get out of here, I'm fine. He also didn't call for them, he just stopped at third, he was already chatting up their third baseman, but Tony obviously had seen the awkwardness with which he reached the bag. Joe Spott has already met with the media after the game, which, as you know, during a season that's headed into the final three series, you're this deep into the season, you've played 147 times, you only have 15 games left, but you still have to ask the manager, who's starting tomorrow? He gave his answer. They're going with an opener again. Miguel Ulloa is going to make his first major league start tomorrow. Obviously, they will have a bulk pitcher ready to go. Ulloa can probably give them, 25, 35 pitches, so maybe there's two innings there from him. It's not about his length, it's about getting the game started that way, and we'll see what they have in store for the rest of the day, and we'll give it some thought ourselves, but that was an awfully impressive couple of days of baseball. A shame that 7 runs scored yesterday didn't deliver the Astros victory, but luckily we don't have to spend too much time on the 11 runs that they gave up and kind of where things stand. 3 more with Tampa before Monday's off day. And the Astros continue to, they're doing their part most days, driving that magic number down by 1. If the Rangers lose, it goes down by another. And obviously putting themselves in good position to attempt to move up in the standings overall. It's a very light day in the majors, but the White Sox do play. As we sit here today with them over 3 hours away from first pitch, the Astros have 75 wins. The White Sox have 75 wins. In my mind, they're currently tied. That's not true, but in my mind, they're tied. They have the same number of wins. Wins for teams that are average like these two teams are, they're hard to come by. They're not automatic. Oh, they're 30 games over 500, so of course they're going to win. No, they're 500 teams. Getting that win to move past the Astros, to me, that's going to be hard to come by. They've got the Pirates tonight. They're technically 75 and 70. The Astros are 75 and 72. 713-212-5790. We'd line you up and start knocking them down and get you into the rest of your afternoon. But that was a great day of baseball. And obviously, if you're going to need only 3 relievers, you probably had a good day from your starting pitcher. They got that from Javi once again in Philadelphia against the Phillies.
8: Yeah, I mean, you can talk about what version of Christian Javier we're now looking at these days here in 2026, but the Phillies were like, I don't know what y'all are worried about. This is a throwback edition. He carried over his no-hit innings, having ever pitched there just one other time, and you all remember the last time, into this game, and was absolutely fantastic on a day where you really needed it. And I'll say this, if you look at what Zach Wheeler did, albeit one more innings worth of work, Christian Javier was the more efficient pitcher today. He didn't strike out as many. He didn't last as long, but he also didn't go as long. 79 pitches to 110 for Zach Wheeler.
7: Yeah, Wheeler was able to get them 21 outs, and he was on the mound for all of that trouble and drama in the 7th inning, pitch hitting Yiner Diaz for Christian Vasquez with the bases loaded. Very debatable decision, but I can see both sides of it, something we will definitely talk about. But yeah, Wheeler's final pitch got them out of that trouble. He's obviously an ace, probably a game one starter for the Phillies when the playoffs arrive, still with Sanchez, Luzardo ready to go in the other games of that series. They're very well suited to win in the postseason. But for Javier, to go out and give them 6 innings today. He gave them 5 one-hit innings in his last start against Arizona. Obviously, a win in that series, the only one the Astros got. And while he hasn't pitched deep into games as often this year as you would like, that's 5 straight starts where he's allowed 3 earned runs or less, which at least means they have a chance to win. And I know we did the Astros on deck show prior to his start against Arizona. And I was lamenting that the Astros went and won his first start of the year and hadn't won any of his starts since. Well, now they've won his last 2 starts, and he's been a humongous reason why. The team has given up 1 run total in each of those games. They won 3-1 over Arizona. They won 2-1 this afternoon. Shelley, you get to be first up here on the Astros 10th inning show here with the A-Team on Sports Talk 790. What do you have for us this afternoon?
3: Let me tell you all something. I am such a Astros fan. You have no idea. I told you guys that they were exhausted when they got off the 13th road game. They were exhausted. They were tired. They needed a break. And now they're coming back strong as ever. And let me tell you something. We're going to the World Series. I know we are. I feel it in my soul. And I'm going to say that until the day I die.
7: 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We keep pointing out the opportunity for the Astros because of the way the playoffs are set up, and we'll do it once again. Barring some strange results over the final three or five series of the season, the Astros are going to be competing against the Rangers or the Blue Jays or the Guardians or the White Sox for a trip to the American League Championship Series. If they pass the American League Central winner before the end of the season, or tie them, I should say, because they have the tiebreaker against each one of them, then they are already in the American League Division Series. They will have the bye. They will have the week off. And that side of the bracket is comprised, will be comprised of only those teams. Then the Blue Jays could make it one of the additional American League East teams that is in your side, but they're not nearly as good as Boston, New York, and Tampa, all of whom are earmarked and currently set to be on the other side of the bracket. So one of those three teams gets to the championship series, and then one of those teams I mentioned initially. So all you have to do is beat one really good team. And you literally, the Astros are so close to entering this postseason as the number two seed in the American League playoffs.
8: It's crazy to think that, I mean, you keep talking about it on our show, and it's another byproduct of one of the most bizarre, I'll just say, American League seasons, because I think there's a little bit more competition, more normalcy, if you will, in the National League this year. There's just better teams top to bottom, at least from a competitive standpoint.
7: Yeah, like Philadelphia.
8: Well, and that's what's crazy is, hey, look at the Braves, though.
7: Philadelphia has 7 more wins than Houston after today. And they're still 4 wins, now 5 back of Atlanta, who the Astros still have to play. The Astros have fewer wins than Arizona, who they just played. And all those teams are ahead of them, Milwaukee, Chicago, and L.A., all with more wins than Houston. But the Astros don't seem to have much trouble playing them. They swept the Cubs.
8: Yeah, I mean, you could
7: different
8: say...
7: Different time in the year.
8: Yeah, but you could say... And the Cubs are playing their best baseball of late. But like you could say anything that we've been saying about the American League, which is to say they're good against those teams and they're bad against the bad teams. You could say that about the National League, and those would be the teams you'd still be facing in the postseason. I don't know how the bracket would be as opposed to how it you know, meads out so favorably in the American League for the Astros. But they'll take their chances. Again, last night, I told you I earmarked that one as the one in this series I thought the Astros would lose. They just didn't do it any way I thought they would. And I'm so glad that this game went the way it did today, because I was in a bad mood last night.
7: You remember what I said yesterday during our show about Christopher Sanchez?
8: No.
7: So you said, this guy's really good. He's hard to hit. Yeah. I said, not to be me, but the only thing he can't do is prevent people from getting hits. 250 batting average against. He's given up the 5th most hits in the majors and among the 27 best pitchers by ERA. He's the worst batting average against, 27 out of 27. And the Astros pounded him for 10 hits, 6 runs in a game that he earned the victory in.
8: Yeah, that is the most, this is baseball, it never makes sense like it's supposed to thing ever. By the way, I have a question. Whose ownership is more prolific, Cam Smith's of the Phillies or Josh Hader's of Kyle Schwarber? 0-17 for the guy that has the most home runs in Major League Baseball this year?
7: Yeah, he hit a slam in this series. Trey Turner hit a couple of homers in this series, and Bryce Harper was kept very well in check.
8: Mr. Double Play.
7: Yeah, because of that, if you can hold those guys down for the most part, and obviously holding Schwarber down in a series where he drove in 4 runs with 1 swing might not sound right, but it impacted that game only. all of these other at-bats, you did your job against him. So for the two other games, it was such a massive win. It's a little bit like the Astros with Peña, Alvarez, and Paredes at the top of the order. It becomes very difficult for the Astros to put a lot together if those three guys aren't doing much. Today, Paredes had the single early in the game. Peña had a hit, but they also struck out six times, basically in 10 at-bats, because one of the plate appearances was or 11 at-bats. You also had the intentional walk. But they didn't get much done today. The Astros, as an offense, didn't get much done today. But the good news was they didn't need to. The last of their eight hits went over the fence, and it was Cam Smith. I'd have to look back and see what Cam did against the Phillies last year, I guess, to maybe put a better thought into that. But
8: the answer is hater, but
7: he just did something he's never done before. Two things, technically. He doubled his home run total on the 18th home run of his season earlier in this series. And then he hit a homer in three consecutive games. He's got 20 home runs this year. The Astros have one batter this month, and it's September 10th, so there's only nine games into the month, with a 1,000 OPS. It's pretty obvious who it is. It's Cam Smith.
8: Well, it's not Yordan, because he's on a milk carton right now.
7: His 714 OPS this month with a team second. I'll just put it this way. He and Jeremy Peña they're tight. They are going through it together. 10 Ks this month in nine games for Alvarez, 12 Ks this month in nine games for Jeremy Peña.
8: How many of those strikeouts for Peña were on sliders away?
7: Quite a few, and it happened again today, but he also made a really nice defensive play earlier this series on their double play, and then today he did the opposite of that. He was on second base, way off of second base, and in that eighth inning, a line drive hit to his left, and he took off for third, and Trey Turner was standing right there, so he caught it and easily doubled him off. Otherwise, the Astros probably score when Jose Altuve ropes his second hit of the day, leaving 2,500 in the dust. His first hit of the day, a bunt single.
8: Your favorite. By the way, Peña just pulled a Brandon Marsh. That's all he was doing. He wanted to be like him.
7: Just paying him back. We'll get some more of your phone calls here. Take a first break of the show. Tom and Raymond and Robert all ready to hear what you have to say about today's game and run through some more of the highlights and the particulars of the 10th inning show here on Sports Talk 790. Your Astros, once again, three games over 500. They're 75-72. They win today 2-1 over the Phillies.
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0: The 0-2. Swing and a miss. Got him on the high fastball. So Crawford delaying the inevitable as Brian Abreu strikes out the side on 10 pitches, all strikes. And we head to the ninth. Astros 1, Phillies 1.
7: That's the Brian Abreu the Astros needed, according to somebody who hit me up on X. I totally agree. He is your relief pitcher of the game, presented by Trajan Wealth Management. One inning, 10 pitches, all strikes, 3 Ks. That's pretty sharp work. Technically, the details were more exciting, but it was the exact same work they got from the reliever that preceded him and the reliever that followed him. Bennett Sousa faced 3 batters, retired 3 batters. And Josh Hader faced 3 batters, retired 3 batters, and earned the save for Brian Abreu's victory. Astros win 2-1. This is the Astros' 10th inning show. The A-team has you and you guys on the phone lines at 713-212-579. It will dip into the Astros' clubhouse, give you some more particulars, get you an update on Mariners-Rangers from this afternoon. And again, scoreboard watching is only necessary if the Astros allow it to be. We'll do it anyway, but they're the ones that control their own destiny. The Rangers and Mariners can win all they want the rest of the season. It won't really matter if the Astros continue taking care of business. So today was a good day for that. They win a series on their way to Tampa. Tampa off of a loss today. Little offense against the Atlanta Braves, which is a good thing because there are 3 players on their roster, their everyday lineup that you're keeping an eye on if you're Triple Crown watching. Both Yandy Diaz and Chandler Simpson are chasing Yordan Alvarez in the batting title race.

0: gap to Abreu, and tomorrow's a new day, and we've been winning. So let's go to Tampa, and let's get in some more games for the Strong. Let's keep this winning streak going.
1: Love to hear it. They have a winning streak of one. They'll try to make it two tomorrow. We'll have an opener, Miguel Ulloa, set to go tomorrow. Should see Peter Lambert and Hayden Wesneski, I presume, in the two games that follow on Saturday and Sunday. This is a team, like almost everybody else that's headed to the playoffs, all of the teams in the American League. The Astros don't have a losing record against any of them, including Tampa from the first series where they took two out of three. The Diamondbacks, Diamondbacks, Brewers, and Dodgers, of the 11 current playoff teams, those are the only three teams that have a winning record against the Astros. Each of the three of them won their one three-game series against the Astros, 2-1.
2: And Shohei's on the IL, so I just wanted to say that.
1: One thing I morbidly thought about was, yeah, they just put him on the IL so they would have an excuse when the votes came in for Pete Carroll Armstrong anyway, and he didn't win the MVP. But
2: who's fading their race quicker, him or Yordan?
1: Well, he's only fading the race, mainly fading the race, because he's not doing what had him winning it, pitching. I mean, it's what sets him apart. It's why he's the MVP almost every year. If he pitches well and hits well, how does he lose?
2: Right.
1: Well, now he pitched a little less than half a season. He didn't throw that many innings this year. I think he threw 85 innings, and that total is not going up. And their offensive numbers also have started to separate, because Pete Carroll Armstrong's basically been the best offensive player in baseball for about 8 weeks, at least since the All-Star break. And he's a Gold Glover. And Shohei is like Yordan as a fielder, except worse in a MVP sense. He doesn't play the field. He has no innings in the field. So if the other guy's phenomenal at it, game difference-making caliber player, and the other guy doesn't do it at all, well, that's the equalizer. Shohei pitches, Pete Carroll Armstrong fields brilliantly. Okay, well, what tips the scale? Pete Carroll Armstrong is a better offensive player in 2026. Case closed.
2: You know it's going to kill these writers to have to vote for him instead of Shohei when one of them is so likable and the other one is Pete.
1: We'll see how it plays out. Let's get Tom in here next up on the Astros 10th inning show this fine Thursday afternoon. Tom, what do you have for us?
3: Good to be with you guys. It's been a fine afternoon and big win for this team. You know, I look at this team and I see how close they are to winning this division, and I say this is just going to be the best ride over the next 15 games. You know, when they started the season in the first two groupings of 18 games, they were 14-22. In the third grouping of 18 games, they went 9-9. Now, here's where it gets juicy. The fourth, the fifth, the sixth, the seventh, and the eighth, which ended three games ago, they were 10-8 in each one of those groupings. So if they go 10-8 in the 18 that are left over, they're going to be 83-79. I don't know if that's a record to win the division in the American League, but that's how this team has hung in there. Props to Cam Smith hitting that dinger today. I can't believe it. I'm sitting there in my car. I had to pull over.
2: Me too.
3: Right into an accident, you know. And you know, Mr. Clanton, We gotta rely on those stiff Rangers to fold like cheap cameras over the next 2 days. Come on. And just keep losing, because that's the only team that's in our way. You know, when you go above 500, I remember I talked to you guys a couple of months back, and I said, I really can't take the Astros serious until they get to 500. Well, they were 6-4, 2 games over 500 in early April. And then, of course, they had that 8-18 April that almost kills their chances for winning the division. But the point I'm trying to make is they have hung in there with all of their faults. And now you get Hader coming. You get Abreu coming in the eighth, 11 pitches, strikeouts. And then Hader comes in. Things are coming together. And this has been an exciting season. I mean, I've been a fan for 20 years since I moved here from New York. And, you know, my whole point with the Astros has been they just don't give up. Somebody said it on your station. I think it might have been one of you two guys that they said they're turning into the inevitables. They're always upsetting something in a division, whether it's the most wins, great pitching. I'm worried about.

0: about the big man. We got 15 games left. This guy's got to carry us to the finish line.
1: Would love to see it. Love what you bring to the table every time you join us here on the program, Tom. So appreciate that. You mentioned Cam Smith's homer. We didn't mention that was the play of the game presented by Morrow Mechanical, cooling and heating. 15 games remain. Astros have Tampa, Kansas City, Atlanta, Seattle, and West Sacramento. The Rangers have Arizona, Boston, Toronto, the Mets, and the Twins. We've gone over the Mariners' schedule so many times, I don't think we need it again. Plus, they are well back of these two teams presently.
2: But that must have been when Ben Verlander was filling in on the Astros' 10th inning show.
1: They know what to do at this point in the season, so calling them inevitable and seeing it play out every time. If we said the Astros were inevitable in June, it would have been right. If we would have said it in May, it would have been right, because here they are. And all those numbers you're talking about and stretches of the season, I mean, you could make it as simple as just take out the first road trip. Look where the Astros would be record-wise if you took out the first road trip. They won one time. They played 10 times. They were 1-9 on the opening road trip of the season. It totally wiped out their 5-2 start. They were a bad baseball team at that point in time because they looked bad going 1-9, by the way. But just take those games out, just mathematically and numerically. Well, you turn 75-72 record into 74-63 over the other 137 games of the year, which is a massive portion of your 162. It's basically the whole season. And now all of a sudden they look like they're 11 games over, a team that's 11. That's a totally different baseball team. And even at 6-11, which is what they were at that point in time, they actually fell further below 500. 51 games into the season, they were 20-31. I brought that up countless times. Well, they've gone 55-41 since then. The Red Sox have been better than that, and that's it.
2: That's the list.
1: The second best team in the American League for months. And eventually, I think in the next couple of series, they will have a celebration. The first of several when they clinch the division.
2: It is going to be interesting what day they clinch it and, you know, how it looks, whether it's
1: it's
2: probably
1: pretty unfortunate that with six games to close out the year at home, you'd have to be up. If you're up six games on the Rangers when you get there, well, you've clinched because you have the tiebreaker. Otherwise, you're going to clinch it on the road.
2: Yeah, and I've been thinking about that because they weren't able to put, you know, any distance between themselves. But, I mean, I just wish, because, you know, you finish the season on the road and you finish it within your division. Unfortunately, you're not finishing it in Arlington, because that would have been all the more sweet. You do have to finish at Seattle for just two, and then you've got the four-game set in West Sacramento, not in Vegas.
1: Yep, that's how it lines up. We'll continue here with the Astros 10th inning show. We'll hear from Joe Espada when we return here on Sports Talk 790.
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22: 3-2 to Turner. Swing and a foul tip held on to by Vasquez. Turner strikes out the fifth for Javier as he strikes out three in a row after allowing a leadoff single. Six innings of one-run ball for Christian Javier.
1: Just three hits allowed, five strikeouts, just one walk. Huge reason why the Astros had opportunities to win this series 3-0. As remember, even though yesterday's game was an 11-7 final, Hunter Brown, Hayden Wisniewski, and today Christian Javier, they didn't walk batters. They weren't doing what this team as a whole has been doing most of the years, giving gifts away, way too many of them. And unfortunately, they still only got two wins in this 3-game series. But great effort today from Javier. When we hear from Joe Espada momentarily, he will begin the conversation with thoughts on the work given them by Christian Javier and maybe some memories of his last appearance there in Citizens Bank. We'll get some phone calls in before we go inside the Astros clubhouse and get out to Larry out in Galveston, enjoying this wonderful Thursday afternoon. What's going on, Larry?
23: How are you guys doing?
1: Awesome.
23: Well, I'll tell you what. I watched the ball game today, and I listened to the ball game today, and thank God that we have Brent Strom in the bullpen for us, because Brent Strom is a proven winner. He's an old man, but he knows what's going on with respect to pitching. And Christian Javier pitched one hell of a six innings of baseball, giving up just three hits and one run. He really did. And that was wonderful. And then he brought in Sousa. Sousa, three up, three down, I believe. And then Abreu and Hader. So, you know, we had our last three just lined up right there. But the other thing is Cam Smith, the youngster that he still is, has found a way to come through for the team. And he did the magic today that we really, really did need. And I am so proud of him. And you know what? If Houston fans had any questions about what the Astros are going to do this year, they need to just do one thing. What Aaron Rodgers has said in the past.
0: Spell it.
23: They need to relax.
0: Spell it.
23: R-E-L-A-X.
0: Thank you.
1: Appreciate it, Larry. I think that's fine words, and it kind of feels like they're playing that way. Very relaxed. Cam Smith, two hits today, home run. Obviously drove himself in for the game-winning run. The Astros player of the game brought to you by Hawkins Corporation and HawkinsCorp.com. He doesn't seem to be rattled by how he's playing at any given time or rattled by the moment. I think I would agree with Larry on that. That's a pretty intense moment to be in. It's a tie 1-1 game. It's the ninth inning. You're facing what sometimes looks like an unhittable closer. You heard how long it's been since Duran had given up a home run.
0: And then what happened?
1: Then he gave up a home run. And it looked like I'd have to think, and obviously I could just look because they give you the answer. His home run would have been a homer in 29 of the 30 major league ballparks.
0: What's the one park?
1: Well, the park where center field is just a bit further away, I guess, without looking, would be Arizona.
0: I was about to say Arizona or some weird quirk about Fenway, but that's not
1: it's
0: a very...
1: Coors Field.
0: Really?
1: Yeah.
0: Yeah, but then the altitude negates that, so it would be 30.
1: That's right. 421 feet away on 105.7 off of the bat. Mentioned we'd take a trip inside the Astros clubhouse to hear from manager Joe Espada. Post-game clubhouse audio brought to you by Mokarem Injury Lawyers. What'd you think of Javi?
2: Big, big, big series win. My goodness. A lot of homers in this series. Really good at bats. But let's start with Javi. Great job. Strong six innings. Gets better and better every outing he goes out there. Just really, really nice to see him just do that because we know how good he is when he's on and he executes those pitches. You know, he likes pitching in this ballpark. And he threw the ball exceptionally well.
19: Joe, I know you were kind of kidding before the game when you said maybe you can go out and duplicate that.
2: I was thinking about it, dude.
19: When you get through four innings.
2: I started thinking about it, and I probably jinxed it, yes.
19: When did you start thinking about it?
2: He just looked really good early, and he was getting a ton of swing and miss. The cutter was working. The fastball up against those lefties, and I started getting excited. But I knew he was going to have a great outing, but then you start getting the no hits, and I'm like, oh, okay. And then... Of course, but happy with our performance. Sousa came in against those lefties, executed very well. Abreu, 10 pitches, 10 strikes, and Hader just having, a phenomenal season.
21: Letting Javier see Schwarber and Turner again there in the sixth for the third time, just kind of what does that say about where you're at with him?
2: Yeah, it just feels good because he's executing, he's got all his pitches working. Like he knows where to go against lefties, he knows where to go against righties. The level of confidence in between innings when he's downstairs, he's talking, the tone is different. He's really believing in the stuff right now is working well for him. Just feel really good every time, he goes out there. He's starting to show, that he's the heavy, he's healthy, and it's just something that we really needed.
24: We were talking about Cam before the game, but that home run against that closer.
2: I'm going to remind everyone, last year, he walked them off. I think he was with the Twins at the time. Based it up the middle. Cam Smith, based it up the middle. He walked off Duran. And then today... another home run against one of the best closers in the game. But when he hit that home run, I thought about that at bat last year. It was like an infield single, and the ball got through, and we walked him off. But whatever. It's just good to see the young man getting good pitches to hit, hitting the ball in the air with authority, big spots. He had a big walk early in the game. He's starting to feel really good at the plate.
1: Even went 50% on his ABS challenges.
0: These challenges are starting to get on my nerves.
1: He didn't challenge the pitch that was out of the strike zone and low, and then the next pitch he did challenge was in the zone. But earlier in the game, he got one right. I've been talking about this all season because it's so pronounced. He's been in the top five most of the year, top 10 all of the year, in bat speed. And the players that have the best bat speeds in Major League Baseball, the vast majority of the players on that list, they're superstars. They're the best hitters in baseball. He is in that group, in that particular category, and it just makes you believe, I believe, that it leads to good things in his future. And what we saw during this series are very good things in his immediate present. To homer in three games of a series against this particular team who's clearly going to the postseason, and obviously today's home run stands out, and that you're sitting in a tie game in the ninth inning with nothing going against an elite closer, and he absolutely smashes one to center field for what turns into the game-winning run, game-winning home run. That's monster stuff from a guy who many other years, you get drafted middle of the first round, college player. You're closing out your second season of minor league baseball.
0: Yeah, look, I mean, we talked about this when he was told he was going to make the major league roster. They're certainly going about it the fast track way. And there have been times over the course of especially last season where it was talked about, you know, maybe this guy should take some time down in Sugarland. But to his credit, you're just talking about his numbers and how they've, especially from a home run standpoint, they've obviously increased dramatically over his rookie season. But I know that Sparky during the broadcast today was talking about his approach at the plate and just the discipline. I mean, it's not perfect by all means, but he has come a long way in his approach, and I think you're seeing that. And he was mainly talking about the fact that everything went one direction, and now he's learning to pull a little bit, and he's just becoming more well-rounded, and he's a kid. And that's the best news of all for the Astros, because they know all about that.
1: If someone's going to break a window at Daikin Park, whether it's with the roof closed or at the Union Station building behind the yard, it's going to be him.
0: Yeah. Or Isak.
1: He hits it so low. They just get out of the park so fast.
0: You're right. He only hits them high when he fouls them back.
1: Last thing on the path to the major leagues, since you were talking about that as well, his teammate, Florida State, James Tibbs, the third, was also a first-round pick that year out of Florida State. He's been traded a couple of times, which is wild because he's been nothing but successful. He's not yet made his major league debut. He, like Cam, played a handful of games as a first-year professional in the minors. In 2024, Cam played 32 games. He played 26. He's now played another 255 minor league games at all levels for a couple of different teams. Now he's with the Dodgers, and he's been awesome. He's been great. This year, he's got a 952 OPS all season at AAA. Last year was 900 at AA. He's been great. And Cam's played two full major league seasons instead of two full minor league seasons as his teammate has. And I think the future is bright, extremely bright for both of them, just two different pathways. And he's also going to likely going to experience the postseason for the first time. A few final notes on this. A few more callers for this portion of the On Deck Show coming up on the other side. Two full hours with us still to go. Be with you until 6 o'clock. It's part of the A-Team. Get you an update on Mariners, Rangers, and a look ahead for your Houston Astros when we continue.
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25: The 1-0 to Trammell. And that's hit down the right field line, hooking toward the corner. Will it stay fair? Yes, it will. Bangs off the wall. Racing around third, Walker coming home. There will be no relay to the plate as Walker scores standing up. An RBI double for Taylor Trammell, and it's 1-0 Astros.
1: Taylor Trammell drove in run number one. Cam Smith drove in run number two. All that was needed today for the Astros to get the 2-1 victory. And thank you, Christian Walker, for, well, turning it on. That was a long way around the bases for him there. It was pretty obvious the ball was going to drop. Whether it was going to be fair or foul maybe was in question, but he did not. I don't think anybody thought the right fielder would make a play on it. So he's jetted around second, jetted around third. The relay throw might have missed the initial cutoff man because first baseman Alec Bohm ended up catching it way in foul territory, so he didn't even try to turn and throw home. I don't think he had a play at that point anyway because it wasn't a very good relay throw. So putting the onus on them to make a play there, well, Christian Walker and Tony Parascica, they did not make that play there. First of two runs, Astros win 2-1. They're three games over 500, 2.5 games up on the Rangers, who lead the Mariners. They just took the lead over the Mariners in the top of the third inning. Both teams were hitless through the first two, Logan Gilbert and Jacob deGrom on the hill for their respective teams, and they are dealing today. There have been 15 outs recorded, and 12 of them have come via strikeout. But Logan Gilbert gave up a two-run homer to Jock Peterson.
0: I hate that fat guy.
1: They lead 2-0 headed to the bottom of the third inning. The Astros and the AL West standings look like this, brought to you by Greater Houston Radiation Oncology. 75-72 for Houston, 72-74 for the Rangers, 68-78 for the Mariners. So until that game goes final, that's a 2.5 game lead and a 6.5 game lead, respectively, over those two teams. And of course, our Astros look ahead. They have their series with Tampa coming up. Miguel Yola starts tomorrow as the opener. Expectation for Peter Lambert and Hayden Wisniewski to work the final two starts of that series. I believe that means Ethan Pecco would be penciled in as your bulk pitcher for tomorrow's game. That look ahead presented by Marshall Stevenson Elevator. And we still have time to work some more of you on Astros. Astros 10th inning show. But you don't have to go anywhere if you don't get you in here. We're happy to get you in over the next 2 hours because we got a ways to go with you here on this Thursday afternoon out to the Memorial area is where we go next, where Will is standing by. What do you have for us this today, Will?
5: Afternoon, guys. I have a comment and some food for thought. I was watching the game today when Cam Smith hit the home run, and I thought the greatest heist that I'd seen in baseball was when the Washington Nationals made the trade with San Diego for Juan Soto. And I think they got five players back.
1: That's right.
5: So here we are. David Brown makes a trade with the Cubs for Kyle Tucker, and we get three starters back. You don't see many trades like that in baseball. But that we'll see. And I think Cam Smith might reward us like Jeff Bagwell did. Just saying. Anyway, that's that comment. So here's a question for you guys. When Kyle Tucker was traded, he was going into his final year, right?
1: Yes.
5: So they made the deal. So Jerry Payne is coming up. And I wonder if we see a repeat. Because I know of three teams for sure that would love to have his services and would give a king's ransom for it. One's the Dodgers. One's the Red Sox. And wants the Braves. I wonder if the Astros entertain that idea. Just food for thought.
1: It's interesting, and we appreciate it, Will. Two very good things to consider. Let's start with the first thing that you mentioned. The Astros' September push to win this division and make the playoffs, just 10 days in. The role that Paredes has played, Wisniewski has played, and Cam Smith has played is enormous.
0: Yeah, especially when you consider that Yordan has not played much of any role. I mean,
1: their contributions wouldn't seem so large if Yordan was being Yordan.
0: And Peña,
1: but those
0: too,
1: three
0: by the
1: players
0: way.
1: That obviously were part of that Tucker deal, that's what makes it so. What could land you just an unbelievable return? You didn't know if you. I think we all figured, well, the key to this deal, the prize in this deal, is Cam Smith. But you got a much better than average starting third baseman. You hoped you had a back end of the rotation starter in Wisniewski, and unfortunately his season was cut short year one. Fortunately, year two, he's been incredible over eight starts. The Astros have won seven of his eight starts.
0: Yeah, and it's a double whammy because you probably had an idea that Alex Bregman wasn't coming back. So by getting the Paredes addition in that transaction, you were able to kind of, you know, solve that problem. But yeah, I don't know if Cam Smith's going to hit 500 plus home runs like Jeff Bagwell.
1: Yeah, that's 449 to be exact.
0: I was rounding up.
1: Now, let's take the second part of what Will brought up. I still can't get past the CBA. We don't really know what teams are going to be wanting to do in November and December when they get into the part of the offseason where they could make some sort of move and, you know, make some trade or, you know, offer free agent deals. Not a very good year in free agent available players, period. I don't think personally, certainly not position players. That could play into it. What else plays into it? Does part of the interview process include, well, let's say we hired you as our GM.
0: Right.
1: Would you be in favor of or against trading Jeremy Peña?
0: Well,
1: what do you think he's worth? What do you think we could get? How would you want to build the team? Or do Jeff, Charles, Gavin, and the other assistant GM who's first, Connor, do they have a say in where they're headed?
0: What about this question that nobody's asking since you brought it up? And it's completely hypothetical because we haven't even had the labor strife yet, but it's coming. What if you're operating under new parameters in which it's not just that you have to think about how your owner approaches big money deals? What if everybody else has to approach them differently now because there's a salary cap? Does that change your approach to signing guys that you otherwise would just let walk because there's no way you're going to top XYZ teams' amounts of offer for the money?
1: Yeah, it definitely makes it interesting. I don't imagine teams would operate final negotiation as if they're going to have a cap. I think the assumption is they're not. So they would probably operate as such. And even if they did,
0: well, they don't know these owners.
1: Well, you'd have to put in the parameters to accommodate for that. You know, how do we penalize teams or how do we grandfather this in and how many years do they have to make it work or how do we account for this money? Because clearly everyone's not in the same spot. And keep in mind, the other part of the salary cap we almost never discuss is the salary floor.
0: The floor, yeah.
1: So it's all part of it. It's great things, as you said, Will. Food for thought. And we'll eat it up as we continue pushing through the final 15 games of the season for the Houston Astros. They win today 2-1. We're not going to stop talking about the Astros as we dive into the final 2 hours of the A-team this afternoon, but we will bring in the other topics of the day. We are inside the NFL season now. There was a game last night. There is a game tonight. I was over at the Texans practice facility earlier today for their practice in advance of the AFC championship game preview Sunday at Reliance Stadium, maybe against the Buffalo Bills. So that's among the things we will have to discuss. And we also have some giveaways we haven't been able to get to earlier this week. Very good, very interesting, very you're welcome giveaways, including Astros tickets as part of our listener appreciation event coming up on September 15th. So this first hour of the show, final segment, 4:45, we'll be giving away a pair of tickets to see the Astros and hang out with your favorite Sports Talk 790 hosts as part of our listener appreciation event. The 5 o'clock hour, we'll have tickets to give away to see the Cougars this weekend and Guns N' Roses separately. All part of the rest of this afternoon here on Sports Talk 790.
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15: Danny, did you ever donate that historic Alamo document you bought?
16: Yes, they came and picked it up a couple of weeks ago.
15: Were they excited to get it?
16: Clara, they were so excited that I got excited too. I was wiggling like a happy puppy.
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16: They saw 14 other things they were really excited about. 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
15: Do they want to put them on display?
16: Absolutely. So I told them we would loan them whatever they wanted.
15: Good decision. Remember the Alamo, Danny.
16: Remember the Alamo, Clara.
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0: 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Looking up. 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
8: 1-1 game, top of the ninth, one out, no one on for the Astros. Pitch on the way, and Cam hits it in the air, out to left center and deep. Hill is back, looking up, see you later! 3 games in Philly, 3 home runs for Cam Smith. This one puts these Astros up 2-1.
7: Absolute monster series for Cam Smith, helping the Astros take 2 of 3 from the playoff bound, soon to be clinched playoff bound, Philadelphia Phillies. Astros get a happy flight to Tampa. 3 games in Tampa tomorrow, Saturday, and Sunday before the Monday off. And then the final homestand of the season, preceding the final 6 games of the season on the road. There's only 15 left, and the Astros will go into play tomorrow, either 2 games up on the Rangers, if the Rangers beat the Mariners this afternoon, and they currently lead 2-0 in the fourth inning, or 3 games up on the Rangers, if Seattle comes back to win that game and draws within 9 games of 500. They would remain 6 games back of the Astros, even if they get a victory here, and then the Astros would know exactly where things stand with 15 games to go. Wex and AC here with you on the A-Team. Lots to discuss here as we open the floor to any and all discussions. I mentioned just before we hit the top of the hour, final segment of this hour, we're giving Astros tickets away. I have a couple pairs of Astros tickets to give away for the game on September 15th against the Royals, part of a Sports Talk 790 listener appreciation event. 790 hosts will be out there, including yours truly, so you can hang out with us and watch the Astros take on the Royals. Give you more information on that when we get to the final segment. But for those of you that know this show, when we give away tickets to concerts and games and the such, well, we just ask you to listen to the show. Those who listen to the show, we'll know what we're talking about when we ask our question for you to answer. In this case, the final segment of this hour. So you listen in today, you got a great chance to win those tickets. I have more tickets to give away to Cougar football and Guns N' Roses coming up in the final segment of the show around 5:45. Texans and Bills, one of the best matchups of the weekend. They'll go off at noon on Sunday at Reliant Stadium, with both teams expecting to finish the season as the last team standing. Will Anderson Jr. speaking with the media yesterday, essentially expecting that feel at Reliant Stadium for the players, certainly, and hopes it matches from the crowd, that this is an AFC Championship game type of matchup. We'll hear a little bit from Will Anderson today and tomorrow as we get you set for that game. C.J. Stroud, D'Amico Ryans as well, over at practice today, most of which was inside the Texans' practice bubble. As they prepare for the Bills, they'll practice inside the stadium, which is pretty standard for them on games that precede, or Fridays that precede home games. So that's how they will prepare for this one. A very healthy group. There was no difference in seeing what was out there again today. The healthy a healthy 53-man roster. It doesn't appear that anything health-wise will necessarily dictate what they do with their inactive list. Wade Woodaz, one of the players who's not 100%, but it's a thumb injury. He's had surgery. He's had a different couple of things protecting it. Today, he had the full club going. It was already wrapped up, and then he got some additional work done when he was out there just before practice. So he's got a right-hand club going into the possibility that he's one of several rookies that the Texans have up for this game. Just a guess. Caden McDonald might not be up for this game just because of who they have, who's available, and just the numbers game, but we'll see. I definitely know that their first-round pick not only will be up for this first game, he will be starting in this first game. He'll be part of the five-man group set to protect C.J. Stroud, open up holes for David Montgomery and Woody Marks. That, of course, is Keelan Rutledge, a very young left side of the offensive line for the Texans, with him starting next to Tay Ursary, new center in Evan Brown. So a couple of thoughts from D'Amico Ryans and C.J. Stroud about that young left side of the line, and our first opportunity to talk about an NFL game that has been completed. Last night, five whole snaps for Sam Darnold after winning the Super Bowl before he hurt his hip. He's not that old of a man, but we'll give you an update on where things stand with him. But he did not return after five snaps. So their backup quarterback, Drew Lock, had to step in and receive all the gifts that Drake May and the Patriots offense gave them. Not once, not twice, but on three consecutive drives to close out the game, New England Patriots quarterback Drake May threw passes that were caught by the Seahawks.
1: What are you supposed to say here? I told you so? Is that what I'm supposed to do?
7: I mean, if you want.
1: Nobody likes that guy, but it does come down to this. If you're going to hype the crap out of a certain quarterback all off season long and ignore everything that people are saying that's not slanted, it's just based in fact. The schedule, the fact that he didn't look good in the playoffs, he was doing the same thing then. And if you're ignoring those kinds of comments from, let's just say, the Houston market, where CJ is having to deal with all sorts of hell for basically the same type of performance in one playoff game, then when this happens, you better be ready for the pile-on, and it's here.
7: A lot of memes out there yesterday. CJ was actually involved in one of them.
1: Diana Russini was involved in a lot of them.
7: Yes, so was, of course, Mike and Drake, and I kind of felt like Will Campbell caught some strays, but we know what he did in the postseason last year, and that's why, even though he was definitely not 100%. A.J. Brown, if you hadn't seen it, why Will Campbell, their offensive lineman, who's probably going to be very, very good. A.J. Brown sitting with Campbell to his right on the bench and Drake May to his left. Drake was looking at A.J. after a poor throw, but A.J. was reading his book on the bench, and Will Campbell had
1: like Kevin Willis arms?
7: Not even that. Like, so much shorter than that. They barely came out of his jersey. But Drake May's last five games, obviously all against playoff teams and their
1: i.e. not the
7: defenses.
1: Regular season cupcake schedule.
7: So you don't have to say, but look who he played. You should say, this is what's important.
1: Correct.
7: Look who he played.
1: Right.
7: And that's where it is comparable to having a discussion about C.J. Stroud. And I definitely put the Wexler research team to work on this because I knew the numbers would be just horrific. His five games, two of which have come against Seattle, the three playoff games in the AFC last year, and now last night's game, the second of which was against Seattle. He is so bad. If you take his passer rating, completion percentage, passing yards, and then his touchdowns and interceptions over his last five games, which is roughly one-third of a season, and these are only against teams that you need your quarterback to play well against in the playoffs to beat most of the time, just those numbers specifically individually, they most resemble these five quarterbacks from 2025. His passer rating is that of Joe Flacco. His completion percentage is that of Thor in Jacksonville. His passing yards per game is that of Geno Smith. His touchdown percentage is that of Jacoby Brissett. And his interception percentage is that of J.J. McCarthy. This is the unbeatable MVP runner-up. Beyond pedestrian, actually terrible. While his defense was almost shutting out the Chargers, holding the Texans down to 16 points, keeping Jarrett Stidham's offense from doing anything. Those were the three games that they won while Drake May was playing like this.
1: They won in spite of him.
7: He did throw three touchdown passes against Houston. I can't deny it because it happened, and they scored 28 points because of it. But he's just been very below average in those five games, and it's one thing that when they play teams of that caliber could easily come back to bite them. Next segment, we'll let you hear what it sounded like on their end in New England on the radio. And a little under an hour from now, we'll visit from somebody else who probably enjoyed last night's game quite a bit, Jeremy White from WGR Radio in Buffalo. It's basically a two-team division, Buffalo and New England. Buffalo will head to Houston with the opportunity to be one game up on the Patriots if they come here and beat the Texans. So his thoughts on Josh Allen and the Bills coming down to face the Texans. We'll do that at the top of the 5 o'clock hour. And we have football tonight. The 49ers and the soon-to-be-crowned NFL champion, Rams.
1: Yeah, the Rams, formerly of St. Louis, now they're in L.A., so they are just penciled in as the anointed ones.
7: You just keep saying it's because it's L.A. It's because they're awesome.
1: Well,
7: how many
1: times?
7: It's because they were this close to being in the Super Bowl, and it's because they
1: didn't
7: added...
1: Make it.
7: Well, yes, that's what this close means.
1: At least with the Patriots, they got there.
7: Yeah, I think there's a chance if the Rams championship game opponent was Jarrett Stidham, they probably would have won.
1: Probably.
7: But instead, it was Sam Darnold in the latest edition of the Legion of Boom. And their defense was great last night. I don't think the Niners have enough, even if everybody's at full go. And I just can't even tell. It looks like George Kittle's playing. We'll see the inactives, but he's there. I'm sure he is playing. Christian McCaffrey had his usual training camp. Is he 100%? Is he not 100%? And then he'll go out there and have 30 touches tonight.
1: Is Kyle Shanahan at full go? Hashtag car accident.
7: Yeah, he's fine now. You heard him run through his calendar the other day. If you didn't, he was trying to say, well, I got it. Coaches are creatures of habit, and we hear it all the time when you have a game that's not on Sunday. Well, we're treating today like it's Tuesday. Today is our Wednesday. Today is our Friday. And that's what Kyle's trying to do when they're playing a game on a Thursday and they're playing a day after the game is actually being seen in America.
1: Right.
7: And he was talking himself through, like, I don't even know what day it is. All I can tell you is this. Today is our Wednesday, and tomorrow is our Thursday, and then it's our Friday.
1: And he's doing this the week of Labor Day, where everybody else is already messed up, and they're in the U.S. So, no, I think it's going to be very interesting, especially when you consider the very different paths both of these organizations took to getting to the big down under. You know, whether you think, and it was, I read this, it was both of them were basing it on science. So which science is going to be correct?
7: I think we've been through that before in this country. Whose science do you want to believe?
1: Well, now you can't ask any questions because they'll plead the fifth.
7: Well, in the situation where that's offered, that's what most people do, even the commander himself.
1: That's true.
7: It's an option. You might as well take it if you have it. And it, could assist you in the future. Those are a couple of things we're obviously going to talk at great length about and encourage you to join us for that discussion. 713-212-5790. Texans Bills on Sunday. The focus of our conversation next will begin with what happened last night and how it made people cry in the city near Boston.
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11: Got a report of an East Loop accident southbound before I-10 right after Gellhorn. That's got to go back from Wayside. On the north side, 45 south at Shepherd, got an accident there. It's got to go coming from the Beltway. Northbound 45 in the Woodlands, an accident at Woodlands Parkway has two left lanes blocked. I'm Katie London in the 24-hour traffic center.
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0: Team continues Thursday. Astros take care of business, finish off the series with a victory over the Phillies, 2-1. Javier, awesome. 6 innings, 3 hits, 1 run. Bullpen, more awesome. 9 batters faced, 9 batters retired by Sousa, Abreu, and Hader. And in the 9th inning, before Hader went down and shut it down for his save, Cam Smith hit the game-winning home run, a home run off of Duran, the closer for the Phillies, who'd not given up a home run in September or August or July or June. He'd been very, very good, and he is very, very good. You saw that earlier in this series. Provided the Astros with a 2-1 victory and pushed them back to 3 games over .500. 3 is the number of runs that the Rangers have this afternoon, taking on the Mariners. Although they probably could have more if they didn't have 2 runners thrown out at the plate in the most recent inning. Once they got a couple of runners on, they just tried to small ball their way into more runs. It worked the first time. Runner on third, they bunted it, and Logan Gilbert, all of his giraffe legs started fumbling all over himself, and he fell down. So they scored that run.
1: The Mariners are completely useless.
0: Then they got a runner thrown out at the plate. Then a runner tried to advance, he just couldn't do it.
1: Hey,
0: tried to run home, and Cal Raleigh was standing there waiting for him. So 2 runners thrown out at the plate, but they did score once. Middle of the 5th, Rangers 3, Mariners nothing.
1: Due up Cal Raleigh, Julio Rodriguez, and Josh Naylor. 0 for 0 for 0 for. Terrible, terrible, terrible. And in Cal Raleigh's case, completely fallen off the map.
0: Don't, I told you yesterday, don't say that.
1: I will say it.
0: 671 OPS, 687 OPS, 684 OPS. There's no difference between the three of them. They're all just bad.
1: Yeah, they're all offers. No, today, they're offer. Seriously.
0: Jacob DeGrom, I told you earlier, was just absolutely dealing today. So far, his 4 innings worth of work.
1: 8 strikeouts already.
0: 8 hits, 8 strikeouts on 59 pitches.

0: pointed out by the analyst wide receiver in the booth, Chris Collinsworth. Just make sure that you run into the guy. He stopped. He jumped into him. Obviously, the defender was not looking back for the ball. So they had the ball in the red zone inside the five and a touchdown pass to the tight end from Drake May. So they led 7-0. They led 10-0 early in the third quarter. And with just a couple minutes left in the third quarter, they still had that 10-0 lead. And then Drake May watched Drew Lock lead the Seahawks to their first scoring drive. They kicked a field goal. So now it was 10-3 as the Patriots took over possession, which led into the fourth quarter. That possession ended with Drake May's first interception. Subsequent touchdown for the Seahawks. Now you have a tie game. Following possession for Drake May, his second interception. That led to the go-ahead field goal from Drew Lock and the Seahawks. With 5 minutes and 50 seconds remaining, Drake May's offense got the ball back. And they had a 5.5-minute drive that had him inside the red zone in very good position, snapping the ball from the Seattle 16 with one timeout facing third down. And he threw his third interception of the fourth quarter. Obviously, one kneel down was all that was required after that.
1: So clutch.
0: And the game was over. Patriots 10 points. And Seahawks, obviously, with that last field goal, beat them 13-10. So the Seahawks trotted out their backup quarterback and beat the Patriots. The last win for the Patriots came against a backup quarterback when they got to face Jarrett Stidham. Now they're 0-1, the losingest team in the AFC and in the NFL, for that matter, the only team that has a loss. So how did his performance last night, Drake May's performance last night, where he threw one touchdown at 178 yards, at a 54.9 passer rating, and threw the ball to the other team 3 times, including inexplicably, I didn't really do the last interception justice. You're in game-tying field goal range. A little bit of a pass rush is coming, and now it's in your face, so you throw off your back foot going backwards, put a ton of air under the ball, and it gets picked off. Great play. Give the defensive player a little bit of credit. Job made an unbelievable catch and got his feet down. But just not what you want is the mildest way I can say it. If I were on radio in New England and did what they do there, scream, yell, cry, and go overboard, might have sounded like this.
2: They tried to hide him all night long with high school plays, with the Zavarian playbook, high school, swing pass, little runs, rollouts to nowhere. High school football. The second he had to make NFL plays or throws, he was screwed. He couldn't do it. He made one NFL throw all night. That was to Hollins on one of the third downs. That was a little bit deep on an in-cut. Nice timing. He made high school plays all night long. That's what happened.
0: We'll give him a break.
1: High school plays he made?
0: Yeah, we'll pick it back up again.
1: Okay.
0: But he was pretty upset. Did give him credit for one play. Nice little third down throw to Hollins. Nice timing. All good stuff. He did complete 23 of 33 passes. But again, 178 yards, a lot of punts, and then 3 turnovers, giving him 11 turnovers in his last 5 games. 7 INTs, 4 lost fumbles. He's actually fumbled 7 times and lost 4 of them. So that's 11 turnovers in their last 5 games.
1: Did you see his quote after the game?
0: Who, Drake?
1: Yeah. That wasn't how I play football. And I want to represent my game and playing quarterback for the Patriots. Actually, it is how you play football. That's why you lost, because it's exactly how you play football in high school.
0: And we begin again, ranting.
2: And he could not step up. And that throw to end the game was disgusting. That was incomprehensible and disgusting. To even put the ball with that much air under it in that situation, it was befuddling. That was a joke. You cannot do that. He blew this game, and he was bad all night. I thought the only thing he produced all night was high school level plays. High school, science class, chemistry. It was awful.
1: What does chemistry in high school have to do with this?
2: Incomprehensible and disgusting.
1: I love it.
0: That's Mark Dondero.
1: I can't wait until the Red Sox blow it in the postseason, and he goes off on them too. Because there's nothing better than Boston sports fans crying about their Lord and Savior, whoever it is, on any given part of the calendar.
0: Patriots home next week for the Pittsburgh Steelers.
1: I can't wait until 50-year-old Aaron Rodgers has that guy whining about being 0-2. It's happening.

0: good chance the Steelers go into that game 1-0. Steelers and new head coach Mike McCarthy open with Tua Tagovailoa's Falcons.
1: From the sideline in street clothes because his back hurts?
0: Hard to say. Missed a little practice time because of a bad back and apparently may have done something again at practice today, all while Michael Penix Jr. is not quite ready to play. Doesn't bode well for a promising season. Gave all that money, well-deserved money, to Bijan Robinson. But Steelers-Falcons among the other games coming up this weekend.
1: By the way, there's one more really good quote from last night's press conferences from the Patriots organization.
0: Yeah.
1: It's from their head coach.
0: Mike Vrabel.
1: Yeah, his name's Mike Vrabel, who said he wanted to be aggressive but not reckless. In late game situations, sorry. I didn't mean to give the context of what he was talking about. Being aggressive and not reckless. You know, like with a reporter or something of that nature.
0: He's not John Harbaugh being aggressive with reporters now that he's in New York.
1: Well, he's not being aggressive with reporters anymore either. Now that the Post got involved.
0: If we were just talking about football, he's right. I have zero issue with doing what Mike Vrabel said they intended to do. I mean, Kyme Fairbairn's awesome. I think the Patriots have a very reliable place kicker, field goal kicker. I think there's probably 10 to 12 teams that easily could say, of course I'm leaving it up to him. Well, you also might still lose in overtime because you're down three. You're not winning the game, leaving it up to your kicker there. Obviously, that's kind of a last, well, we have to kick it because we don't have any more chances to go for the score. You win the game if you score a touchdown. It's what you should do in that situation. You should be aggressive, but you've got to trust your quarterback to do exactly what he didn't do. You got to trust him to be smart with the football. It's a very easy play to run if you're the quarterback. Everything else is exactly the same. Face the same rush. Get rid of the ball at the same exact moment in time. You throw the ball out of bounds. It's very, very simple. And he didn't do that.
1: The Patriots are not going to have A.J. Brown next week.
0: Probably. Most likely.
1: They're probably not going to have him the week after. High ankle sprains? That's like in the NBA, that's like 6 weeks. I don't know what it is in the NFL. I can't imagine it's going to be any less than that for a wide receiver who gets targeted all the time, but that's what they have. Steelers at Jags at Bills, and they'll have the Raiders and Jets, so they'll soften their landing, but it could get really ugly really quick, and I'm going to call it right now. Right around, they play the Steelers next week. They go to 0-2, right? Let's just say they lose that game.
0: Okay.
1: Now, for the sake of argument, Drake May throws two more interceptions. He still doesn't have A.J. Brown, and they fall to 0-3 on the road at Jacksonville. That game kicks off at 12 Central. I'm going to guess right around 3:30, maybe 4 o'clock Central on that afternoon. That's about the time Diana Rossini is going to drop her version of the story. And Mike Vrabel's life is going to go very poorly.
0: One other thing to note, Texans related, is Mike Vrabel probably said somewhat accurately about Kayshon Boutte. He might not be active. We have other players.
1: Bet he would be now.
0: Well, Romeo Doubs was...
1: Butterfingers?
0: Kind of a problem. And honestly, he looked the same as he did when he was in Green Bay. We kind of never really got into it just because we knew he was there and we knew how they held him in regard. He was there to start. He's there to be their number two to A.J. Brown, the number one. Well, he became the number one last night. He definitely was butterfinger. He didn't have a catch. He was only targeted three times on 33 throws.
1: I hope Kayshon Boutte has 7 catches for 95 yards and a touch.
0: I do think he will be a big part of the game plan on Sunday, but we'll see exactly what the numbers look like when they get there. Still interesting watching him, 88 on the practice field when they were with the Panthers, and he's now wearing number 14. There's a few new numbers now after being at practice the last couple of days. I'm good to go for game day. Jared Wayne's now wearing 17, and a few others have switched, but we'll get into a few other items as we always do here on the A-Team. Rolling through Thursday, signature segment time comes up next. What's up with that? Next here on the A-Team.
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1: I'm going to go to Coushatta Casino Resort before next weekend, and I'm going to slam a wager in one of their 18 betting kiosks in the Res Sportsbook to see the Pittsburgh Steelers take out the New England Patriots. Well, I might not do that, but I could. You could, too. And the best part is that's just one of several different areas of the resort that you can take in. We want to tell you about the brand new Legacy Tower at Coushatta Casino Resort because it's got a lot to offer as well.
0: It's sweet. 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You got a poker room. You got bingo. 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
7: Your News Radio 740 forecast, scattered thunderstorms today, high 90, partly cloudy tonight, low 78.
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0: with that. A couple things to get to here in What's Up With That? Thursday here on Sports Talk 790. I kind of hope the Mariners get a few more hits because they just got their first hit of the game in the bottom of the sixth inning against Jacob DeGrom and the Rangers.
1: Who hit it?
0: Cole Young hit a line drive right back to Jacob DeGrom.
1: Oh, so after Cal Raleigh struck out and Julio Rodriguez grounded out weakly, what did Josh Naylor do to also get out?
0: Something that ended the inning. In the subsequent inning, Cole Young hit one back to him. It tipped off his glove, and then there's no play to be made. That's what the Mariners have as their first hit of the game, 75 pitches in a game they trail 3-0. I would imagine Jacob and whatever teammates they had called on to finish out a would-be no-hitter, if that would be the case, they would have said, what's up with that? Hitting a ball off my glove for the only hit of the
1: Jacob
0: game.
1: Jacob DeGrom looks like one of those dads that rides his bike in the neighborhood, and the Rangers just came by with a van and kidnapped him and put him in their uniform and then just had him pitch for him.
0: All right.
1: He just has that awkward dad vibe about him.
0: You know, the one of the other shows on our station has a segment called Non-Florida Stories.
1: I wonder which show that is.
0: We're going to go to Florida for this What's Up With That story. And there's a bunch of layers to this one. I was not familiar with this person. I don't know if you were. You familiar with James Fishback?
1: Sounds fake.
0: No, it's really the name of a Republican gubernatorial candidate. He had threatened to put a 50% sin tax on a certain group of people's earnings.
1: Are they adult actors?
0: Oh, they're Florida-based OnlyFans stars.
2: We're going to tariff them here in Florida for all of their sexual activities on film.
0: Well, that's the tiny part of this much bigger story. And the good news on that is he was crushed in their primary election. So I think the OFers are in good shape.
1: Still in business.
0: Still okay with their tax issues.
1: Peddling their smut.
0: My second have you heard of this person question is, have you heard of Kylie Perez?
1: I don't think so.
0: Well, she's a 31-year-old Tampa-based content creator. She's an OnlyFans model.
1: She's a skank.
0: She was sentenced to a year in prison.
1: Josh liked that one.
0: What do you think she did that is resulting in a sentence of 1 year in prison? This OnlyFans content creator. I kind of messed this all up. You might have said yes if I said, have you heard of Natalie Monroe?
1: No, I haven't heard of her.
0: Thirsty fans know her as that.
1: Oh, that's her stage name?
0: Yes.
1: Natalie Monroe. Is it with two E's or...
0: There are two E's, one at the end of both words.
1: Okay, that makes sense.
0: Natalie with one E.
1: Because my other option was going to be just an I at the end with a heart over it.
0: Now, you don't know why she's facing jail time?
1: I'm sure it's skank activity related.
0: Well, in a certain way, yes. She earned a couple of bucks doing what she does, creating content. $5.4 million worth of money for 5 years between 2019.
1: That is quite the 24/7 webcam.
0: And 2023. That's according to federal prosecutors. But she's headed to the big house because $1.5 million in taxes were not paid.
1: I knew it. She was tax evasion, evading.
0: She was not paying her taxes, and she pled guilty May, sentencing now last month. IRS obviously did the investigation.
1: Only Willie Nelson can get away with
0: that.
1: Now,
0: the person I know you haven't heard of, because he's a special agent in charge of the IRS criminal investigation team in Florida, that's Ron Locker.
1: Mm-hmm.
0: He said, when someone chooses personal luxury over meeting their tax obligations, the consequences are, as Ben Verlander would say, inevitable. Luckily, the IRS special agents and FLA will continue to uncover the truth and safeguard the integrity of the tax system for all law-abiding taxpayers.
1: Yeah, I'm torn on this, though, because being...
0: One more element.
1: Okay.
0: Maybe the best element.
1: All right.
0: In addition to 1 year behind bars, Perez Monroe...
1: With two E's.
0: ...was additionally sentenced to a year of supervised release. Who's doing the supervising of this OnlyFans content creator's release? I'll do it.
1: Yeah.
0: I'll do it.
1: P. people
0: is that
1: are
0: what the people in the department are going to say?
1: Stepping over each other to get to the door for that assignment.
0: Come on.
1: I'm torn on this, though, because while she was clearly evading taxes,
0: she filed a bogus return in addition to all this evading. As her method of evading.
1: I'm not even trying to be like, old man, get off my... But like, there's just too much taxes. And then when you find out where their tax money is going in this country, whether it's, you know, state level or obviously federal, it's, you know, I'm not saying evade it to the tune of, what was it, $1.5 million?
0: Mm-hmm.
1: But, okay, of that $1.5 million that they were supposed to get from her, what would they have turned around and put it into? That's what I'm wondering.
0: Not the point.
1: It kind of is the point, because if you're taking it from me, I want to know what it's being done with.
0: But that's not the I don't know this for a fact. I don't think that's her argument.
1: And
0: I would have paid them if I approved of where they were going.
1: Well,
0: I don't think that was her case.
1: Most of us that feel like me are not having money taken away from us that we earned by creating content. All of those words had air quotes on them.
0: As I continue going through this story, I'm strongly considering if I have the character account available to me, I need to change the bio on my social accounts to content creator, just so it'll say it.
1: Put OF I do create before content. That, and let's just see what happens.
0: No, thanks.
1: Why?
0: That's inaccurate. I don't even have an account.
1: I didn't say it was OnlyFans. Yeah, I just said put OF.
0: I do have a webcam, but I don't have an account.
1: Should I tell you the joke that we make in our house all the time?
0: Yeah, I think our listeners would love to hear that.
1: I mean, Teresa said like a million times, I mean, if it's just...
0: Get a Finder account already.
1: The other day she goes, such and such earned this much money using only her feet. And it's my feet. I'm like, stop.
0: Like Daniel Day-Lewis?
1: I don't think that's the same.
0: Oh, okay. He won an award for that.
1: Well...
0: There's only one of them though, 1 foot.
1: I mean, if you don't know whose feet they are...
0: They like them anyway.
1: Weirdos. I've never understood that.
0: The only person who appreciated that story more than our listeners, you and producer Josh...
1: I hope my mom's still listening. She was earlier.
0: Probably was Emmanuel Acho, because we did not get to him.
1: He's such a loser.
0: In the latest edition
1: of... He's the biggest loser.
0: What's up with that because of it. Next segment, we begin with a giveaway. Listener appreciation event going on for us over at the Astros game on September 15th. So we got tickets to give away for you to join us out there. We'll do that when we come back.
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1: All right, I hope you had Drew Lock in your Fliff picks last night. 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
6: There is some bridge repair work, I-10 East Freeway, east at McCarty, so that's been slowing things up coming out of downtown. Got an East Loop southbound accident just before I-10, and that's stopping you back from Lockwood. Also still have an issue, 45 North Freeway inbound at Shepherd, and that's solid from the Beltway. I'm Katie London from the 24-Hour Traffic Center.
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17: 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Huh? Yeah, okay, yeah. I didn't know you like to get wet, though. Butt naked, Sherm, Ill, PCP, Amos, huh? 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That's what you did when you put that franchise in your system. You didn't taste it? My man.
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0: Thank you, Jay. Denzel. The A-Team continues. Wex and AC. Josh with you this afternoon. Taking you up until 6 o'clock, as we always do, with Astros now out of the way, taking care of a 2-1 victory. I mentioned earlier, you want to come to the Astros game and hang out with us? Well, this is your opportunity to win tickets to do that. Listener appreciation event for our Sports Talk 790 listeners. Next Tuesday, the Astros are hosting the Kansas City Royals. We got a couple pairs of tickets to give away to you. Also on the other shows you hear throughout the week have done the same. So an opportunity to come and hang out with us there should you win these tickets here. And the way to win tickets here on the A-Team is simple. You listen to the show. And that's how you know the answer to the question we will ask. Get you to call in with the answer, and you will win those tickets. 713-212-579 is the number you'll call in. If you know the answer to this question, if you were listening to our signature segment, well, you will know the answer. Our one and only main topic during our signature segment of what's up with that had to do with tax evasion in Florida, jail time, and a year of supervised release. The question is, who is about to serve jail time and a year of supervised release? We will accept either the actual name of the person set to serve a year in jail and a year of supervised release. That name will be accepted. The alternate name, the content creator name, will also be accepted. So,
1: or option three, you can give us your OnlyFans login credentials. I'm just kidding. That last part,
0: that was an OnlyFans related story we just talked about. So give me the name of the individual, real or stage, that is about to serve jail time because she there's your hint, kept her money and didn't give it to Uncle Sam. 713-212-5790, 713-212-5790. And as always, thanks for listening.
1: By the way, I got an update from the Mariners-Rangers game.
0: Oh, last night we had it. It was 3-0 Rangers. What's the update?
1: Jake Berger is down in the count 2-2. Actually, it's even count. I'm sorry. He just got that second strike.
0: Mm-hmm.
1: He's still fat. That's the update.
0: What an update.
1: What? His last name's Berger, and he's fat. It's funny.
0: I can appreciate that.
1: All right. We do need to get to this... this Sam Acho story, right?
0: I would hope that you would not do that to poor Sam.
1: And by that, I mean Emmanuel.
0: They are related, but they're very different.
1: Yeah. One of them's likable. I'm not saying that what he did is wrong in the sense that, you know, it's... Well, yeah, it is. It's like a bro code thing. You know, this head of security for the Eagles, Dom DeSandro, he's been investigated for a while now, but the NFL is still investigating him. And I had forgotten about this story, but he's the Eagles head of security, in case you hadn't seen this story. And they're investigating him regarding comments made by Acho on his podcast back in August. It's believed those comments were regarding a segment in mid-August in which Emmanuel Acho insinuated that a security employee for one of his former teams helped push blame towards the other driver in an accident he was in on his way to practice. So in other words, Acho got in some sort of car fender bender, whatever, and he was at fault for it. But according to him, this head of security, Dom DeSandro, said, "Don't talk to the cop. Another cop is going to come by that I send, and he's going to fix all this up for you and make sure that it's not your fault, it's their fault."
0: Now, I was curious, read it in a couple places. I'm not sure that why they've gone on the Eagles regarding this. Now, he only played in an NFL game for one team, the Eagles. But he does have three former teams. Also was with the Giants in between visits to the Eagles and was selected by the Browns. He got hurt and missed the entire year. But under contract, on the roster, injured reserve, he's a member of those teams. Not sure if they've only focused in on the Eagles or not. But clearly with him being the head of security, that's why his name has come up, especially because everybody now knows his name for all of the other things that have happened over the past basically 12 months, sideline related or security related with Dom. But yes, to out a team like that for whatever reason, I mean, you don't need to do it. It's interesting, and I'm not even particularly surprised that this would happen. We know how teams are and what they think they need to do. These players are making them millions of dollars. We watch how players go on the exempt list and serve this and don't serve that and get away with this and aren't punished for that. I mean, there's a lot of things that have probably happened that never came to light because they do things like this.
1: I know I've shared this on the air before. I was talking with somebody about the Deshaun Watson situation when he was here in Houston. And without giving too much away, basically what this person said was, there are people with sports organizations whose job it is to make sure that that itch gets scratched, whatever it may be, so that you don't get yourself in the type of situation that Deshaun did in that situation, which is very bad. And even something like this that seems minor, but it's still really seedy. I'm not saying that that's right. That's why I started this by saying, I'm not saying that he did the right thing, but just for the sake of this conversation, if that was true, if that were true and this guy got you out of that jam, why would you ever rat on him? Like, what purpose does it serve for you now, years later, to rat him out? Unless they approached you and you're in some sort of trouble if you don't tell them, you know.
0: He told the story on a podcast.
1: But exactly.
0: Not what happened.
1: This is completely, it's not, you know, this isn't Adriana and the Sopranos, okay? He's not in a bad spot. He's volunteering this information publicly for content, I guess, clicks.
0: That's what he needs now. Not likely that he's headed to any major high-paying network type of job.
1: He's a snitch.
0: He certainly can make money as a content creator.
1: If people want to consume that content, well, I guess.
0: Again, saying content creator can mean a lot of things. Off of the last segment, I can understand how there might be confusing a little bit.
1: Every time I see him on camera or on a mic saying something, it immediately makes me realize I like you even less than I did before I came across this latest gym.
0: We'll come back, congratulate our winners, and get you into some Texans-Bills talk. Jeremy White, Radio WGR in Buffalo. He is our guest next.
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19: Your News Radio 740 forecast, scattered thunderstorms today, high 90, partly cloudy tonight, low 78.
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8: 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A-Team.
0: 5 o'clock hour is here. Always talk football here in the 5 o'clock hour to open up the final hour of the program. We'll do that to look ahead to the first game of the season. I would contend it might be and should be billed as the best matchup of the weekend. It certainly wasn't last night after the fact, and I don't think it's going to be tonight either, but 12 noon here locally when the Bills and Texans get together. As Will Anderson Jr. said yesterday, kind of an AFC championship-type feel to that game. To that end, we traveled to Buffalo to WGR Radio's Jeremy White to join us here and talk a little bit about what we have in store. But first, Jeremy, I think it's only right if we ask someone who works in Buffalo and covers the Bills what they thought of Drake May's performance last night.
26: Well, people in Buffalo are pretty happy about it, of course. You know, he's the next threat on the horizon. We went through this when the Dolphins thought that Tua might be something. But I think May is different. I think May is a legit quarterback. And to be frank, the thing I had today on this on our show was that looked to me like a version of Josh Allen that I've seen when he's just playing a really tough defense on the road early, kind of gets out of control, forgets about managing the game, and throws a couple of picks. He did that opening night against the Jets 3 years ago. They lost a game in which Aaron Rodgers left after three plays. The backup quarterback went in, and he lost to a Jets team that wasn't very good, and afterwards blamed himself, and of course rebounded from that. But, you know, I think May is really good, and I couldn't help but see the parallels of the arc of a quarterback that's, you know, has high expectations and has a bad game when things go wrong. So I think he'll be okay. That A.J. Brown injury is significant, though, because they need that for better receivers, and they could be in trouble without it.
0: Yeah, first,
26: a little bit of good, a little bit of bad, but, you know, it looked very, very familiar to me.
0: Yeah, first meeting with the Bills isn't far off for the Patriots and the Bills. You bring up Josh Allen, obviously, where we were going to center this conversation around. His first ever playoff game was right here against the Houston Texans, a very entertaining, close game that was won late in overtime by the Texans and crazy Deshaun Watson. But I would ask you this, was the last playoff game that Josh Allen played, 14 playoff starts later, his 15th playoff game on the road in Denver, an overtime loss, was that the most disappointing playoff game he's had in his career?
26: No. He played a game against Cincinnati in the divisional round. He had no touchdowns and one pick, and they scored 10 points. That's the year that DeMar Hamlin has the on-field incident with Cincinnati late in January. That team was kind of a skeleton squad, like kind of a ghost of itself. They talked about how emotionally they still weren't back from that. That's by far the most disappointing performance he had. In Denver, they had turnovers, but he put up a bunch of points and had them in position to win. He had them with the ball and the lead in the fourth quarter, and they didn't get into the end zone. He puts the ball in the hands of Brandon Cooks, who can't complete the catch. If he completes the catch, they kick a field goal from there and win. So he definitely didn't play his best playoff game, but I don't get too many people around here that think that Josh was any problem for them. Their defense was a problem, as it has been in the playoffs, and you know that's why ultimately they made the changes that they made this year.
0: Well, you totally foiled my radio trick plan. I didn't think it would work on a radio guy, but I would say this. 15th playoff game, to have four turnovers and the manner in which he turned the ball over, especially the late fumble there, carrying the ball the way he did. It just seemed like these were plays that we wouldn't see from an experienced playoff performer, and certainly not one of the best players, period. Yes, they put up points, but the game's, is it close if he doesn't make all these mistakes, even with their defense?
26: Yeah, I mean, right. With the defense that the Bills had, again, they had a bunch of guys that are out of the league, and they were kind of piecing it together. But right, if he doesn't turn it over four times, they had five in total, then yeah, they probably comfortably win that game. And then they're going to New England, a team that they've beaten just a couple of weeks before. And, you know, who knows what happens. Josh certainly took the loss very hard. He's crying in the locker room. He's very upset. He's upset at the podium. It was that visual upset Allen that got the owner to say, we've hit the playoff wall. We need to make a change. And Allen has said how he feels responsible for McDermott getting fired. And, you know, there's a lot to go with it. he is the golden boy around here. And I don't see that in any sort of way to mock how important he is or how people give him a pass. I don't think they do. It's just that he so infrequently really needs one. He is so consistently great that you'll take a couple of bad throws. You'll take a couple of interceptions. And, you know, he's been through interceptions the whole time, and it just doesn't really bother some of us. It doesn't bother me at all. You know, a punt and an interception sometimes net the same result. You don't want a poorly timed one. But at the end of the day, they have a great offense. People want to see more from him. People want to see them get him better receivers and open up the passing game and kind of return to the Allen that we saw coming up the first couple of years, because the last couple of years with Joe Brady as their offensive coordinator, they've really dialed it back and turned it into a different style of offense. That's a run first offense. And Allen is, of course, a big part of it, but they are neutral pass, like, low. They run way more than teams with quarterbacks of his caliber. So we're eager to see what Joe Brady's version of this offense is now that he's the head man instead of just the OC. So, you know, at the end of the day, like him and being a veteran, we've seen him bring the turnovers down. And, you know, we trade a couple more picks for the long ball to come back. You know, they turned him into, in some cases, to a game manager at times. And that can have its own faults.
1: Yeah, we know about that down here in Houston. We're talking to Jeremy White of WGR in Buffalo. And I'll just kind of take it from the other side of things, because all we've heard about all offseason long here in Houston is this Texans defense, and specifically how it seems to be, you know, Josh Allen's kryptonite. And when I start hearing that, and I can't deny what happened. I was there Thursday night last season and saw it firsthand. They destroyed him. And he just seems to have a hard time winning against this Texans team, particularly here in Houston. But it's opening week, and, you know, everything is different when you're going into a new season, especially with the changes. So I get a little nervous when I see the Texans defense almost being given too much credit going into an opening week game against Josh Allen.
26: Yeah. Well, I've been banging the drum for them to get him better receivers for a couple of years now. Around here, that's been a sensitive subject. The GM and I got into it on the air 2 years ago about whether or not they had good enough receivers. And if you go back and see the weapons that Allen has had in those two games in Houston, in 2024, he goes 9 of 30 passing the ball. He only gets sacked once, but he's throwing to Keon Coleman, Mac Hollins, Marquez Valdes-Scantling, and Curtis Samuel. That's it. Those are his receivers. In 2025, that's last year, with no Dalton Kincaid on the field, it's Khalil Shakir, Gabe Davis, Josh Palmer, Elijah Moore. Like he has walked into that building against that great defense, unbelievably undermanned when it comes to targets to throw to. One of those games without Shakir, who's reliable, one of those games without Kincaid, no one on the outside that threatens anybody. And whatever you think about DJ Moore, he might not be a top 15 receiver in football, but he's qualified to do the job. And the Bills haven't had a player of his caliber since Stephon Diggs, who was superior to DJ Moore. But just a guy out there that is actually a boundary receiver that can play, that's one addition. That slots everybody else maybe where they're supposed to be. And with Dalton Kincaid healthy and Khalil Shakir healthy and a running game and James Cook and Ray Davis and Ty Johnson, like, and an offensive line that's in good shape. Like, they've never been more ready from a health standpoint and from a personnel standpoint to change what it looks like against this Houston defense. So while it's definitely a big test, the right tackle Spencer Brown today called the Texans defense the best in football, definitely the best in football. I don't know if they'll, you know, if they'll win the game, but I am fairly confident they've never been more prepared from a personnel standpoint to actually do something.
0: Interesting talking to Jeremy White. Those two losses, recent losses last year and the year before in Houston, still with all that dominance over Josh Allen's offense, they were both one-score games that were still within reach, with the Bills having the ball late each time when Will Anderson Jr. was given his spot on the top 100 players. Both Spencer Brown and Deion Dawkins were audio that they used for that, describing what kind of player he was. Same thing with Danielle Hunter. When those players, the Bills offense and the Texans defense, are on the sidelines, what is it you're looking for from the Bills or the Texans offense that you think might make a difference in the outcome of this game?
26: For the Bills defense, what they could do?
0: Yep.
26: Yeah. There have been a lot of changes. This is a team that has changed its entire structure from a 4-3 defense to more odd fronts, to 3-4, to a more, they want to be a more aggressive style. I know everybody says that, right? Everybody says we want our defense to be aggressive, but
0: probably want to create turnovers too.
26: Right, exactly. But what the Bills' old philosophy was, and I thought it was a really good philosophy, they were going to be good at stopping the pass, and sometimes that would mean that they would be not so good against the run. And last year, that was true. Last year, they're one of the worst teams in football against the run and one of the best teams in football against the pass, because Sean McDermott's scheme is a bend but don't break, keep everything in front of you. We bet you'll make a mistake somewhere along the way. And when you play that against the team and your offense has Josh Allen, chances are you're going to be okay. You're going to win an awful lot of games. I think Sean McDermott was a heck of a defensive coach. The talent was not exactly what it needed to be. And even though I think the talent wasn't it, the GM kept his job, and he gets another kick at the can with Joe Brady. So they hire Jim Leonard as their defensive coordinator. He comes in from Denver, where he was the defensive passing game coordinator with the Broncos. He comes in here, his new scheme, he's going to be more aggressive. He wants them to have different pressure packages. They change the look of their pass rush group, how the line plays, how the linebackers play. That's all going to be very different. And I get the sense that the Bills are going to try and be a little bit more of a gambling defense. They're going to know that they're going to get beat for big plays occasionally because they're going to try and make another team beat them in a way. They're going to play a lot more man press cover, something that they didn't do nearly as much. They've been a very, very heavy zone team for quite some time. And, you know, with McDermott, it was successful, but it got stale. It got old. Teams knew what to do. And when they got to the playoffs, McDermott's defenses would get consistently beat in the passing game. They have a great year all year long during the regular season, get to the postseason, and give up 33 points to Bo Nix because he can do whatever he wants out there. So, you know, the defense might be a work in progress. It really comes down to what they do in the playoffs. And if they can find a way to be a little bit more reliable, make another play or two, that might be enough. In this game, I have no idea what to expect. They are throwing everything at the wall defensively. They've invested a ton in their front defensive line, a ton in the edge rushers. And who comes out of it as like the actual difference maker? Bradley Chubb was signed this offseason. See if he's still got something left in the tank. Greg Rousseau is a pass rusher that's been here for a couple of years. That's pretty good, but not great. They've got a good young guy in the middle in Deion Walker. Ed Oliver had a great year last year, but played like three games. When he was in there, he was great. He just hurt the whole year. So they're going to need to find a scheme that works. They're going to need to find somebody that makes plays. But as of now, like, it's kind of a mixed bag. And the defensive coordinator even said the vision might not come together until year two. He even said today that at middle line, inside linebacker, it's an open competition as they go into this game between Dorian Williams and rookie Caleb Ealarms-Orr. So the defense is very much a mixed bag. We don't know what's going to happen. The secondary should be good. The front seven, that is all Jim Leonard and whatever he can potentially cook up.
0: You brought up Ed Oliver's name, very familiar to everybody here in Houston. Westfield High School kind of started a trend of players staying in Houston when he went to the University of Houston and then on through his NFL career. The second question that D'Amico Ryans got this week was about what Ed Oliver does for their defense. Obviously, this offseason, emotional and tragic for Ed Oliver, and now this first game of the season is back here in Houston for Ed and his family. Just curious as that unfortunate manner in which the story came out, if they're, you know, how things have gone for him since then. I know he obviously hasn't spent a whole lot of time publicly with the media, but just in speaking, being around the team and Ed, how things have been as the season's about to start.
26: Teammates were asked about it, how he's handled what has happened. He has not spoken about it publicly yet. You know, when he wants to, that's his time. It's the kind of thing that part of the story was how it came out, unfortunately, and how a lot of people in this area, a lot of members of the media did know about this and were, you know, absolutely willing and prepared to not report anything that's not our place to report. It's not the kind of thing that you would want to break that story. So when Ed was ready to talk about it, he would talk about it. It came out in the unfortunate way that it did. And then the Bills got out in front of it, you know, talking about the story itself and kind of taking back ownership of it. So it's not the kind of thing that they're talking about too much. It's, you know, Ed's personal life, personal story, and how he deals with that, how he handles grief. Anybody that's, you know, been through something terrible and handles grief, you know, each deal with it in our own way. And I think people are giving him the space to do it.
0: The Bills and Texans, a big game this weekend in the NFL. There's 16 others the rest of the way, but this certainly does have that kind of feel that Will Anderson mentioned this week. I imagine you and your listeners have kind of felt the same way. It's not an end-all, be-all, but I would imagine everyone there, as we finish with this, has been pretty excited that a disappointing season ends the way it did for both of these teams, and they just jump right back into the fire with this matchup in week one.
26: Yeah, well, the one thing it's going to give us is week one, Joe Brady is the new head coach. If they just rolled out to Miami and beat the Dolphins or beat the Jets, it would feel like we didn't learn anything. And if they manage to find a way to beat the Texans, that would be a test passed. You know, there are tests this team has not passed. And beating Joe Burrow was one of them. They did that last year. They lost a couple games to Burrow. Beating the Chiefs in the playoffs, they still haven't done that. The Chiefs have to get back in the playoffs for that to happen again, by the way. But, you know, it would mean something. Just because we've seen it before, they've not been prepared, and this is a big roadblock. And if they can show that they have the chops to get by it, I think it would resonate here for without a doubt.
1: I like the way you said that the Dolphins suck. That's what I got from that whole paragraph right there.
26: Yeah, well, you know, it's been a little lopsided here. They did beat the Bills last year, and it was a tough one. One of the reasons the Bills lost the division is lost the game in Miami.
1: Well, Jeremy, we appreciate the time. Should be going. You have a prediction before we let you go?
26: I think the Bills will be okay. I think they'll win the game. I think the offense, having its full stable, will be fine. And, you know, close game, maybe low scoring game, tough, but the game script, maybe not getting negative early, could help the Bills protect Josh Allen. He's not going to get sacked 8 times, I don't think. I'll take the Bills, 24-16.
0: Sounds like a winner, still a one-score game, which is a staple of these matchups between these two teams. Really appreciate the time and enjoy the weekend, and football has arrived. We all made it.
26: Indeed, we made it. Thanks, guys.
0: You got it. Jeremy White, WGR Radio there in Buffalo. Texans and Bills this weekend. Continue our conversation on that very topic. Hear from some Texans about this matchup when we come back.
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1: You know, you should go into Archer Kia this weekend and get yourself into a new vehicle that you can then take to the game on Sunday. 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
6: Still a 45 North Freeway inbound accident at Shepherd with a couple of left lanes blocked. So that's stop and go from the Beltway. On the South Loop, we've got a westbound crash at Bannon just getting wrapped up. And looks like one now on the Hardy Toll Road northbound at Grand Parkway. It's in that center lane. I'm Katie London from the 24-Hour Traffic Center.
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27: Remember the Alamo, Clara.
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5: Well, we were talking Texans football with Jeremy White. 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The bottom of the seventh inning for the Mariners started with a hit by pitch and a wild pitch, which put Randy Arozarena at second base. Hit, home run. And those are your four runs. All of them came immediately after Jacob DeGrom's 12-strikeout, one-hit performance had concluded. He was taken out of the game after 92 pitches, which has been pretty standard for him throughout the season. And then the reliever immediately allowed everybody he faced to reach base and score.
6: Yeah, it's real sad.
5: So Rangers have one at-bat left to overcome what is currently a one-run deficit, or else they'll be three games back of the Houston Astros, essentially four, and the Mariners will draw within nine games of 500 and will remain six games back of Houston as each of these teams begins their final 15 games of the season. For those who are unaware, the Astros took their happy flight after Cam Smith's ninth inning home run to win 2-1 over the Phillies and take the series 2-1. They flew to Tampa. They'll have three there this weekend, finish with the Royals, Braves, Mariners, and A's. Texas travels from Seattle to Arizona for a three-game finish to this road trip. Then they have Boston, Toronto, New York, the Mets, and Minnesota. Seattle, for as long as they stay in the race, they have remaining games against the worst teams in baseball, plus two against Houston.
6: Can the Astros just go ahead and win those two and salvage this thing this year? It's so dumb.
5: Yeah, wherever things are when they get there, it would probably mean if the Mariners have not been eliminated by the time the Astros arrive there, and if they both play the same between now and then, they won't be eliminated because they'll be six games out with six games to play. All they have to do, essentially, if the Mariners don't win those two games, I don't really care what happens in the other games. I will tell you quite confidently, they will not be a factor in this division race. I don't think they will be anyway. I think they could even win those two games and it won't matter. But it'd be nice to have them out of the race at some point soon, and it very well could happen. They have a really good chance to already be eliminated from the division race, and now they're standing in the wild card race is very similar. They're 5.5 back or 6.5 back, depending on how those teams ahead of them play. So the idea that they'll be eliminated when the Astros get there, I think it's a pretty good one. The idea that the Rangers will be eliminated and the Astros will already have clinched, pretty unlikely. But it's getting closer if the Astros do see the final go in today, which, like I said, would put the Astros up by three games with 15 to play with the tiebreaker in hand. Texans-Bills, yeah. Sunday afternoon.
6: Yeah, it was interesting to me, and I'm not saying he was making excuses, but he kind of made excuses for Josh Allen not winning in Houston, seeing as how he had terrible receivers.
5: Well, in a matchup against Houston, I totally get that. You're asking Elijah Moore and Keon Coleman to win against Kamari Lassiter and Derek Stingley while his offensive line is losing to Will Anderson Jr. and Danielle Hunter, etc. That's a pretty tall task. It hasn't changed so dramatically, though, that they added DJ Moore. I love DJ Moore. He kind of said, I'm not sure what everybody thinks of DJ Moore, not a top 15 receiver. Wherever you

0: replace him. I thought that was one of the best moves of the offseason. It's a huge, huge need for the Bills. So they went out and got him. I think the Bears felt comfortable with their young receivers, and maybe it'll be proven that they are correct. Their new tight end, basically, their new wide receivers and Burden and Odunze, they're in good shape, and they could afford to see this happen. I thought he meant a lot to Caleb Williams, and you know maybe how the season ended predicated this or precipitated this type of move, but I think it could turn out to be one of the biggest moves made by any AFC team. We'll see if it matters against Houston. I'm sure it'll matter over the course of the year. But in saying that as an excuse, it's kind of what you're forgetting if you're letting Josh get a pass. Well, what have we talked about CJ? He's had a terrible offensive line and a bad running game for 3 years. Can't say that about Josh Allen. He's got a plus offensive line, and the AFC's leading rusher last year's name is James Cook. He lines up behind Josh Allen. The number one ground gainer in the conference is James Cook. So he doesn't have that excuse either. Also, total threat in the pass game. He scored the first touchdown of the game this last meeting when he just ran straight up the middle for 40-plus yards. That weapon is incredible. His wide receiver weapons aren't that. Not having Dalton Kincaid in that particular game obviously mattered. Dalton Kincaid is a plus tight end. But yeah, every quarterback had Joe Burrow's excuses, his unfortunate injuries behind a bad offensive line. Pat Mahomes' excuses last year, so who do you have to play with? They didn't have a running game, and they go get Kenneth Walker. And obviously Cincinnati believes they've made their team a little bit better. Everybody's got some kind of, yeah, but, as an AFC quarterback. And in reality, CJ's just not that different when you look at it that way. Yeah, but his O-line stinks, he's got a new coordinator, and they don't have a running game. That leads to why things happen in these football games.
1: Yeah, and he talked about the Bills investing in their defense and their pass rush specifically and all that kind of stuff. And that's the one thing I didn't get to ask him about is what his opinion and those in Buffalo from another AFC market's opinion is about C.J. Stroud going into this season. We've already seen one quarterback that has basically been anointed. I was actually shocked that he was so complimentary of Drake May. I'm like, did you watch that game last night? Have you watched him play recently? But he thinks he's a good quarterback and he's going to be fine. Okay, if you want to do that, that's fine. But then why is CJ Stroud over here just getting raked through the coals still?
0: Because
1: he doesn't play he doesn't wear a Patriots uniform?
0: No, the difference is the postseason success for the team with Drake May as quarterback. It's hard to argue with it. It's not all Drake May, clearly. It's literally everybody but Drake May.
1: That's basically the thing, yeah.
0: Yeah, but he played in the Super Bowl last year. His team won 3 playoff games. If the Texans had managed to win the Patriots game, which they absolutely could have, they were down 21-16 in the fourth quarter. They absolutely could have still won that game, despite all the mistakes, glaring, overwhelming. I can't believe this mistake from their quarterback. He has one good quarter. They probably do win that game. And Drake May's one good game of the postseason happened to come that day against the Texans. He threw 3 touchdowns while he was fumbling all over himself. He didn't fumble once or twice or 3 times against Houston. He fumbled 4 times against Houston. And then the other part of it is do you want to or do you not want to separate the regular season and the postseason? C.J. Stroud's a very good regular season quarterback. That's pretty much undeniable. He makes a lot of plays. They win a lot of games. Drake May has that for 1 year, his last year there. But you should separate it because you're not paying them to win regular season games and reach the playoffs. You're paying them to win in the playoffs. It's okay, like Josh Allen all these years losing to whether it was Cincinnati or the Chiefs. I couldn't have backed him any harder. He's playing great, but their team lost. I don't want some other quarterback. I want him. He is good enough to win with. He's more than good enough to win with. And they played 15 freaking playoff games with him as their starting quarterback. Yet, I do think he played like garbage in that last postseason game. No matter how many points they scored, they scored 30. And he did contribute 3 passing touchdowns. It wasn't just that he turned the ball over talking about Allen. It is the way he turned it over and the why he turned it over. So I've said it a couple times this week, and I just think all of these quarterbacks now, while super talents, I think Herbert, May, Allen, Burrow, Mahomes, great talents. C.J. Stroud, great talents. But there are things about all of their respective games or teams that still give you pause. Some have better resumes than the others, I think the prediction he made will not be the same prediction I'll make tomorrow on our final show before Texans-Bills. One team might have 24 and win, but I'm not picking it to be the Bills.
1: Wow. All right. I can't wait. It's Thursday. It can't get here soon enough. I am glad there's another game tonight to sort of bridge the gap, but it is.
0: Yeah, check those fantasy lineups. If you want Brock Purdy's 5 snaps tonight, like you got Sam Darnold's 5 last night, make sure he's in there.
1: They're going to count. Make him count all 5 of them.
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1: Your News Radio 740 forecast, scattered thunderstorms today, high 90, partly cloudy tonight, low 78.
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11: Remember the Alamo, Clara.
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6: Back at you here on the A-Team, halfway through, more than halfway through this final hour of the show. Just a couple minutes, final segment of the show. We'll have tickets to give away to see the Cougars take on Southern this weekend. 6 p.m. kick over TDECU. We'll have several pairs of tickets to give away to that. And we also have a pair of tickets to see Guns N' Roses, several pairs, as a matter of fact, today. Guns N' Roses is playing on September 16th. That's next Wednesday at the Alamo Dome in San Antonio. So if you want to make that concert, well, we can help get you there. 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We'll give you all the details on both of those events when we return for that final segment and tell you how you can win them. Wanted to get a couple things in from the Texans' availabilities this week on their matchup against the Buffalo Bills. Both teams, of course, first game of the season, first NFL game of the season last night with the Patriots falling to the Seahawks 13-10. The second game of the season tonight, Rams and 49ers in Australia. And then the full slate of games Sunday beginning at noon. Texans-Bills is one of those noon games. D'Amico Ryan's talking earlier this week and reminding they might have tape from the Bills last year. They might have tape from the Bills the year before. But there's a lot of new important people, coaches specifically, running the Bills now that might make some of that, well, we saw this last year, a little bit moot.
7: With this being our first game, anything goes. Any looks, any type of schemes, anything can come up. So for that reason, I don't put any, you know, I don't put a lot of weight into the games that we played prior. Also, with this team, new head coach, right? New defensive coordinator, new special teams coordinator. There will be a ton of different looks that we've had in the past 2 years. So just to say, oh, what we did the past 2 years is what's worked, rinse and repeat, that's not it, right? We got to be prepared and ready for anything. We got to trust our rules, trust what we've done during training camp, trust our training, and put the ball down, let's go to work.
6: Pretty simple stuff, but it is pretty important when you change DCs. You're going to be running their defense. And our last guest at 5 o'clock was talking about the changes to the form front that they're using this season. New special teams coordinator. And even though Joe Brady was obviously there, and he's been there for a couple of years, now he is the head coach. Sean McDermott no longer there after a very, very long time coaching. A Bills team that most viewed over the long term just had underperformed or underachieved, even with some elite quarterback play at different times. And just imagine how things might be different had their touchdown with 13 seconds left in the game netted them a victory in Kansas City rather than the unbelievable finish that left them on the outside looking in. And they've had several playoff disappointments like that. Now, if they have it, it won't be Sean McDermott's fault.
8: I'm just amused because we're supposed to feel sorry and or pick the Bills to win it all this year coming out of the AFC. And here in Houston, it's like, we don't care that you've screwed it up or that Patrick Mahomes was in the way or this, that, and the other. We have our own problems.
6: Yeah, the feeling sorry aspect for it, that I don't feel or understand at all. I mean, and it's sports.
8: It's the NFL.
6: Teams
8: especially
6: lose. You might outplay the other team for 59 minutes, then something happens. Or you might outplay them and gain 550 yards, and they gain 120. Well, the scoreboard is what matters. And, yeah, I don't feel sorry for them. It's sports. It's football. It's just the way it goes. Will Anderson Jr., I mentioned this a couple of times, kind of referred to this game, this first game of the season. By the way, the first time that any of the Texans that have been here since D'Amico got here, Will, CJ, D'Amico, and others, have opened the season at home. Not so much in front of the home fans, which is obviously part of it, but they have a home game to open the season. They've won one of their three games as openers under D'Amico, and now they'll have their first opportunity to win as the home team. He talked about what he expects this matchup to be, and I tend to agree. Again, final predictions haven't been made, but I wouldn't shock, I don't think, too many people if I said Bills-Texans in the last AFC game of the season after playing in the first AFC game of the season. His thoughts on the matchup against the Bills.
0: I think for us, as we already said, like, this is an AFC championship matchup. Two really good teams. We have a ton of respect for them. Josh Allen leading the way. Really great offensive line. James Cook, man, the best running back in the league. One of the best running backs in the league. So it's going to be a great matchup for us. But the type of atmosphere that I'm feeling like is going to be on Sunday is going to be that AFC championship type feel. Like I said, two really great teams battling out. There's been battling these last 2 years since I've been here. It's going to be a good matchup for us.
6: Hat tip to former Texans defensive player Whitney Merciless. Tremendous, tremendous acting and voicing of the recently the released
8: hype
6: Texans
8: video.
6: Hype video.
8: Yeah, well, it's a good pick. And you know what? It's also outside of the norm, I would say. It's easy to go get J.J. Watt and have him do something like that.
6: Hey, Brian, you available? My kid's got a football game today. Can we do it tomorrow? Kush is around. JJ always makes time for it. Whitney, a great choice. He'll be at the game on Sunday as well. We'll continue this conversation. And don't forget, when we come back, an opportunity to go see the Cougars and Southern this Saturday night over at TDECU. Tickets to go to the Alamo Dome, where Guns N' Roses will be playing their music. We'll do that when we come back.
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10: Got a new accident on 290 outbound toward Telge, and that stop and go back from the Beltway. Got a slow ride, I-10, Katy Freeway, from the Beltway to Barker Cypress, taking close to an hour. There's an accident that's been clearing. 45 North Freeway inbound. They did get this one wrapped up at Shepherd. It's still trying to recover back from Rankin. I'm Katie London in the 24-hour traffic center.
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6: Appreciate all you being with us. We had a three-hour run today after the Astros took the Philadelphia Phillies to the woodshed. They beat them by one, just like they did in the opening game of the series. Beat them by one. Each of the last four wins for the Astros have been very much like that. But we've had you since 3 o'clock with the 10th inning show and then a couple hours of the A-Team. And to that end, if you've been listening throughout, well, answering this very simple question so you can win tickets to the event of your choice should be very easy. We have tickets to give away to both the Guns N' Roses show with Pierce the Veil. Next Wednesday night, that is September 16th, and that is in San Antonio at the Alamo Dome. You can get tickets to that event if you don't win them from us here via Ticketmaster.com. And we also have several pairs of tickets to give you to see the Cougars and Southern. The Jaguars are in town for a 6 p.m. kick at TDECU Stadium Saturday night. That is the 12th. It's also First Responders Night. You can get tickets via uofhcougars.com/tickets or at 713-GO-COUGS. Come early, be loud, wear red. I will be there. Maybe we'll have a chance to say hello, work in the game. But an opportunity for you to win tickets if you answer this very simple question. And you'll know the answer to it because you've been listening to the show. Throughout the course of today's show, you have heard from exactly one Houston Texans player. Something he said about the matchup against the Bills, maybe. Who have you heard from? Have you been listening to today's show that plays for the Texans about this matchup against the Bills? That's how simple the question is. But if you've been listening to the show, it's a very simple answer. 713-212-5790, 713-212-5790. I may have shared some thoughts from this player or that player, but we only played you the thoughts of one player thus far. That'll change tomorrow. We'll hear from a handful of other Texans and D'Amico Ryans as well. And don't answer D'Amico. I know he once played for the Texans, but he doesn't currently play for the Texans. 713-212-5790. We'll line up a handful of winners if you want to go see the Cougars or go listen to Guns N' Roses and Pierce the Veil.
8: All right. Going into this matchup, obviously, Josh Allen, CJ Stroud, they're getting all the press, the defense for the Texans, heck, the defense for the Bills. But did you see where CJ Gardner-Johnson was tried to bait him, basically, by getting him to give them bullet board material for the Texans?
6: Well, it's the first game of the year. This is like the 50th time that they've tried to do that. I think every time they've caught up with him after practice, the media there in Buffalo, and I don't blame them at all, he had a very clear falling out, negative situation, bad time in Houston. If it wasn't a bad time, it would have ended. C.J. Gardner-Johnson's been a starter in this league. He looks like he's going to continue to be a starter in this league. And yet his wild 2025 began with three games with the Texans. Three games is all that it took for the team to decide. It wasn't C.J.'s choice. C.J. Gardner-Johnson, they said, we don't want you here anymore for a number of reasons. We've gone through a bunch of different times and different stories from different sides, his side versus their side or teammate side or things like that. And I think you can probably weed through it all. But yeah, questions were asked of C.J. Gardner-Johnson again earlier this week about the Texans. And he kind of made light of it the first time these questions were asked of him this media session. You know, is this game meaningful for you? And what do you think? What are you thinking about? And he just really, he smiled and didn't say anything. So he did it all in a playful way. But then when he got to answering their questions about this matchup and this team, he did.
17: Question one, just focus on being a Bill. But then we focus on the other shit. You give them bulletin board material, I guess. I'm not really worried about them. They're not worried about me. Yeah, they got their team, we got our team. We focus on winning the game. They focus on winning the game. But I'm not focused on being a great Buffalo Bill for Sunday and not really tuning into the extracurricular.
21: What did you learn about CJ Stroud last year, playing with him a little bit, and what you see from him on film?
17: Next question.
6: The silence you heard was him pursing his lips and moving his finger across from left to right, turning the key and throwing it away, and then said next question.
8: Here's my thing, though. This is not a guy who's ever been afraid to run his mouth, flap his gums about anything, Texans included. Why are you clamming up all of a sudden? Because you're about to play him?
6: He's answered this question already many times, and he's given plenty of bulletin board material all in the last 4 weeks. I mean, I don't know what more he needs. He could keep repeating himself. He said,
8: so it's on the media for just repeating the same questions?
6: No, I'm just saying at this time he's like, he didn't say it this way, but he's already addressed. He's already given them what they're asking.
8: No. I understand that.
6: You're right. He could just say it more.
8: That's what I'm saying. Next question. Like, wait, what? You weren't like that all those other times.
6: Well, I didn't take it that way at all. I think he probably has a lot to say and was just keeping it in house. Like, what did I find out about CJ Stroud? I don't think he wanted to sit there and maybe in his mind front and say, oh, he's a good leader, he's a good quarterback. I don't think he believed it, maybe, so he didn't want to say anything.
8: Yeah, he didn't have anything nice to say about him, so he didn't say anything at all.
6: Or he's more like, my teammates know what I think about him, and then you're all going to see it on Sunday.
8: Yeah, and I hope that is what he thought, and I hope that for the Texans' sake, CJ absolutely makes him eat those non-words.
6: Yeah, I didn't think he offered much of anything, and I think that was by design because he had done it so many times before. But it's interesting that it's all about, we've got a whole off-season to look forward to this. I don't know that it would be the same if they were playing in Week 5 and he talked once or not at all the week before this game. It happens to be the first game on the schedule, so there's a lot to it. He had a very good season last year eventually after he went through Houston and Baltimore. His time in Chicago was good. It was very well received. He played good football, helped that team defensively. They played in the playoffs, partially because of his time there. I don't think his impact in Buffalo would be quite that positive, but he's a starting caliber player. They're probably just better. The Texans won't exactly like game plan to attack him, but they'll make plenty of receptions when he is the primary defender. I have little doubt. We got a full show to discuss this and more, leading you into the Rays and Astros tomorrow. So very much looking forward to that. An awfully good start to the 6-game road trip, playing two playoff teams. First Philly, they beat him 2-1 and 2 out of the 3 games. Tomorrow it is Tampa. As we get you ready for an awesome weekend, a Friday show. Well, looking forward to it. We'll talk to you tomorrow at 2.
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2: Your News Radio 740 forecast, scattered thunderstorms today, high 90, partly cloudy tonight, low 78.
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24: Danny, did you ever donate that historic Alamo document you bought?
25: Yes, they came and picked it up a couple of weeks ago.
24: Were they excited to get it?
25: Clara, they were so excited that I got excited too. I was wiggling like a happy puppy.
24: Did they see any guns in your collection that they wanted to borrow?
25: They saw 14 other things they were really excited about. Said they had been looking for them for a long time.
24: Do they want to put them on display?
25: Absolutely. So I told them we would loan them whatever they wanted.
24: Good decision. Remember the Alamo, Danny.
25: Remember the Alamo, Clara.
24: And God bless Texas.
25: And God bless Texas.

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8: Welcome in, everybody, to the show. We got another great crowd of Tiger fans here at Court to Table. And boy, oh boy, what a memorable Saturday night as LSU opened the season. A complete dismantling of Clemson in front of the college football world sent a strong statement with their 51-10 win. They now move to 1-0 on the early season. This week, another chance to see your Tigers as they'll host Louisiana Tech. Second straight year they come to town. It's another Saturday night in Death Valley. Kickoff coming your way just after 6:30. And again, we got a lot coming up on tonight's show. We've got Coach Lane Kiffin going to join us on air in just a few moments. And then we'll have a couple of other guests who will stop by. You will be pleased. So don't go anywhere. Just getting cranked up. Coach Kiffin going to join us in just a moment. It's the Lane Kiffin Show. We're live from court to table, and you're listening to it live on the LSU Sports Radio Network.
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10: 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Harris Dickinson and Marissa Abella are reading it to you on Audible. Her barbs sting you. His coldness sends a shiver up your spine. Your heart aches. Your ears burn. You yearn for Elizabeth and Mr. Darcy to profess their undying love for one another. You can't bear it any longer. Well, maybe a chapter longer. Performance is so good, you'll give love a second chance. Audible. Stories that speak to you.
11: Danny, did you ever donate that historic Alamo document you bought?
12: Yes, they came and picked it up a couple of weeks ago.
11: Were they excited to get it?
12: Clara, they were so excited that I got excited too. I was wiggling like a happy puppy.
11: Did they see any guns in your collection that they wanted to borrow?
12: They saw 14 other things they were really excited about. Said they had been looking for them for a long time.
11: Do they want to put them on display?
12: Absolutely. So I told them we would loan them whatever they wanted.
11: Good decision. Remember the Alamo, Danny.
12: Remember the Alamo, Clara.
11: And God bless Texas.
12: And God bless Texas.

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1: My wife, she loves to fry okra. She's from Mississippi, so that's her favorite thing to do. I guess I was just too late. The flame ignited right there in my face. The pain was, it was bad. That's how I got second, third degree burns. Blue Cross treated me great with the recovery process. In the end, everything worked out. I'm Chad. I'm from Baton Rouge, and I had Blue Cross for 10 years. I don't eat fried okra. That's the funniest story.
2: 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And LSU takes the lead 9-3 with a point after upcoming.
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4: Back here, court to table, it's the Lane Kiffin Show. We head into week number 2 of the Tigers' schedule. Again, they'll be at home against Louisiana Tech this coming Saturday night at 6:30. But this past Saturday night, not going to spend a whole lot of time. We're going to move ahead to this coming week. But the new era began for LSU football, and from all accounts, hard to imagine that debut being any better with a 51-10 domination of Clemson. Ladies and gentlemen, please welcome to the show our head football coach, your 8th-ranked Fighting Tigers of LSU, Lane Kiffin, everybody. Coach, great to see you.
5: Great to be here.
4: And
5: that score sounded good.
4: It did. It did. It looked good, too. Congrats to you and the entire staff, entire football program, for not only a sensational win, but as I said earlier, it's a memorable performance that I've even talked to some people here tonight. It's going to be talked about for a long time to open the season the way you did. So here's to you and the Tigers on a great start.
5: Well, I said it afterwards. The first thing was to commend the fans, you know, to have the 2-hour delay and then to come out and everybody there. Like, it was just an amazing feeling. And think about it. Many of our players hadn't had that at all. Normally, you know, juniors, seniors, they've been there. They've been through it. But so many portal players that were new to it, they'd experienced all these other stadiums, these other conferences, or even SEC schools, but hadn't experienced something like that. And for myself, being there 5 times, but always on the other sideline, you know, I'd always picture, well, what would that have been like? Because you could feel the weight coming down on you on the opposing sideline. And Ogeron told me when I got it, he's like, just wait, man, it lifts you up, you know, like, and it really does. But I thought it did during the game. It did in warm-ups. In warm-ups, I felt like there's no way we're going to lose because the crowd was just so energetic and so excited for us to play, and it just really fit the players' excitement.
4: You know,
5: I was happy that the day went that the way that it did, because it had been a long, 8-9 months that we'd been here, of going through a lot to put on a performance for 3 hours that everybody would be happy with.
4: You know, going through that first half and getting to halftime, and then as the game wore on, multiple times through that night, I thought back to what you've said many times, including on this stage last week, is that you put all the work in, and the guys put all the work in, so that it's a performance for all of us on Saturday night. And as you said, even though we all had to wait maybe 2 hours, to keep the guys that focused, again, I don't know what you guys did in that 2 hours, but it was a performance. You got to be pleased with it. Obviously not perfect. You guys strive for perfection every single day. But it was certainly, as I said earlier, one to remember. And kudos to those guys, your guys, the staff, because even though it was 2 hours later, you guys came out of the chute ready to go.
5: Yeah, that's a lot of people doing things right. In order to win that way in the first downs, I've moved on from the game, so I don't remember, but I think it was 34 first downs or something.
4: 37.
5: 37 first downs to 6 or something. Well, when you do that, that's a lot of players doing things right, a lot of coaches coaching different areas and stuff for that to happen. Was really exciting because, you know, I've been in the games before, you play the really good first half and you're up, you know, and then all of a sudden you come out flat in the second half. You still win, but it's like you don't have that good feeling. But outside of, you know, that last touchdown with the backups in, there were so many great things that they came out with. And they listened. They listened to the challenges that we gave them. Like at halftime, gave them a challenge, like that it didn't matter what happened in the first half. This is all brand new. Like, send the message again, what it's like to play you guys. And they did it. And they really answered. So it was just a really neat night. You know, you guys have been to this stadium, been on the home side a lot. I haven't. And so to feel that and the warm-ups and calling Baton Rouge, the whole thing. And I was ready for it. I tried to get them ready for it. Hey, we don't want to expend a lot of energy, guys. Like, the game's going to be a long game. Let's make sure we conserve energy in warm-ups, you know, let the crowd affect the other team. And then all of a sudden, like, I found myself, like, all jacked up. And then all of a sudden, I looked at them. They're supposed to go in, and then they're over there yelling with the student section. So it was really cool. The whole thing was awesome. The walk, you know, felt like, they said what it felt like. It felt like it was like Mardi Gras. You know, yeah. Like so many people and so much excitement for the game to finally be here. And I can't imagine a better feeling from a group of fans and a town for what it was like for me and for all the new players.
4: No doubt about it. Talking a little bit about the game, you get started and you get the opening kickoff. Unfortunately, two plays in, there's an interception. But, you know, I look at it from a glass half full. It was an opportunity for the defense to set the early tone. And while Clemson would get on the board 3-0, they only gained 4 yards and they started at the 33. And the defense certainly did set the tone, kind of foreshadowed the struggle that Clemson's offense was going to have against those guys who were flying across the field.
5: Yeah, we talked about that a lot. You know, it's going to happen in games, and every game's not going to go like it just did Saturday. We're going to have games where, you know, each side's going to play bad at times, and things are going to happen because those guys coach and play too, and they're going to make plays. And so do you pick the other side up when that happens like that? Right off the bat, a really good test, and defense seemed to pick the offense up. So it was great to see. And again, so many things can go wrong in a first game, and hardly anything did. So yeah. It's really cool. And because, like I said, that's 9 months leading up to that, not just to getting the players, but getting the coaches initially, and everybody fit right, and all the walkthroughs, all the spring, and all the training camp, and all the players giving extra work. You know, when they come here, we tell them, like, this is going to be different. And everybody thinks that's okay, it's different, because Louisiana's different, the stadium's different, a lot of things are different here. The people are different, in a good way. But what's different for them is you're going to work different here. You know, you're not going to be like a lot of kids, and you're not going to have a lot of a social life, and you're not going to get really good at video games like a lot of college kids do and stuff. Like, you're going to be required to do a lot, and that's in order to be a great player and a great team so that we can put a product like that out there. And for that to all come together like that on the national stage like that, and I was happy for a lot of people too that hired us and people that invested in this team that didn't know for sure, okay, well, we're going to do this, but what's it going to really look like, you know? And for the performance to look so well, I think it is really huge right off the bat for people to see, okay, this makes sense now. Because I'm sure there's some things we do that everybody's not like, oh, that's great, you know? And so once you win, they start going, okay, now it makes sense what you do.
4: Oh, it certainly made sense. Before we go to our next break, a moment in the game. It's a tie game. LSU would answer with a field goal 49 yards from Scott Starrs. It gets a 3-3 ball game. And then LSU's offense really got on track. 12 plays, goes 89 yards. Dylan Jones takes the direct snap, 1 yard touchdown. And Dylan Jones provided the score. The offense provided the score. But I thought you and Tiger Stadium provided the moment. Your fist pump and then the electricity and the roar of that place. We're going to talk about another big play that happened thereafter. But to me, that was really when the worm turned. I thought this is going to be a rough night for Clemson. That was just a cavalcade of sound that came out of Tiger Stadium.
5: Yeah, I think, you know, I watch a game a little bit differently than a lot, you know, like not about just the outcome, you know, what's the score, how many yards and stuff, but I watch the game really to see what the feel is of the matchups and how is the line playing against each other and stuff. And there was a really good feeling in the game, and I'll tell our people, because upstairs sometimes you can't feel it, so I'll tell like our coaches upstairs, Charlie, like, hey, this game feels really good, like we're going to be in a really good place if we don't turn the ball over and do dumb things. And so I could feel that happen, and then on that drive it happened, you know, productive run after productive run, and that's what we said we wanted to do here. You know, we wanted to run the football and sort of come out off the bat, be able to run like that and pound the ball in. And in the short yardage situations, we pick up every single one of them. Was really, it was a really good feeling. And then I felt it and the crowd felt it. And I'm sure you've been waiting for that feeling where you feel like you're dominating the opponent in the run game and on both sides of the line of scrimmage.
4: No doubt about it. Fans, stay with us. We got much more with Coach Kiffin. We'll talk a little more about last week, and then we'll pivot to the matchup coming up on Saturday. LSU taking on Louisiana Tech again with kickoff just after 6:30. And, of course, the game sponsor brought to you by our friends at Albertsons. 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Don't go anywhere. We're coming back to Court to Table right after this on the LSU Sports Radio Network.
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1: 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She's from Mississippi, so that's her favorite thing to do. I guess I was just too late. The flame ignited right there in my face. The pain was, it was bad. That's how I got second, third degree burns. Blue Cross treated me great with the recovery process. In the end, everything worked out. I'm Chad. I'm from Baton Rouge, and I had Blue Cross for 10 years. I don't eat fried okra. That's the funniest story.
2: 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And LSU takes the lead 9-3 with a point after upcoming.
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4: 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Coming up later on the show, we're going to be visited by one of the assistant coaches on the staff, Coach Sawyer Jordan, going to join us here at Court to Table, and we'll get a chance to talk a little more defense with Prince Will Umanmielen. He's going to join us, one of the Tigers' defensive ends, before we are done tonight. Coach, there's so many great plays to go over, and I know you've got limited time tonight. We want to get you out to the high school football game, but I wanted to get your overall assessment. We listened on Monday in the press conference, and you said, hey, look, there's always room for improvement. As I said earlier, there's no such thing as perfection, though we strive for it. Your overall assessment, not only on the sideline, but after breaking down the film, both defense, offense, and special teams, not necessarily because it was game one, just overall, the things that stood out to you?
5: Well, I thought we missed a few things in the passing game early. You know, we're just a little bit off out at receiver with the quarterback, and then the way we finished defensively, you know, with the backups on that last drive, that's the only time they crossed the 50-yard line, you know, on offense. So it really was, you know, I'm one to really always try to focus on what they didn't do, you know, so that we can make sure that they did, but it really was a great game. I mean, you don't have, whatever, 630 yards to 100-something, again, without a lot of people doing their job really well. So it was great, but we're going to have bigger tests, different. That really was a perfect storm, not to take anything away from it. It really was. You know, we used the whole 2 hours up and made them sit in that locker room, and then the excitement, we call it, like, sometimes as an opponent, every once in a while, a few years, you're going to walk into a buzzsaw that you're probably not going to win unless you do everything right. And that place was a buzzsaw for them to walk in and have to wait that long. Whatever, we kicked off at what, 8-something?
4: 8:40.
5: So I kept saying, man, that's 9:40 their time, you know? So, yeah, and they got to sit in that crappy locker room. And we're sitting in ours, and guys are watching film and stuff, you know? So it was really, it was a cool thing that it got off, and it wasn't on schedule, and our guys still stayed focused to it.
4: Looking back at one of the big plays, and I mentioned it, or I teased it earlier, you're up 17-3 following Jordan Ross's pick six on a great play call, by the way, where they dropped the ends back, and it really seemed to get the quarterback, Vezina, off balance. I don't think he saw it coming, let the ball go, and Jordan does the rest. We got a question on the LSU Sports Mobile app earlier today from Gary, a Tiger fan in Wyoming, and he asked, Coach, what did you think of that particular stadium volume at that moment when he came in from 30 yards out? Because he said that's the loudest thing he's ever heard in a sporting event.
5: I don't know. It felt about as loud when I was on the other sideline, and we lost in overtime.
4: So it was
5: I feel like
4: loud.
5: I've heard it that loud before. I don't really actually hear it as much as you think. I have a headset on, and so I don't hear as much after pregame as people think, because that blocks out, and I'm focused on the game and getting people in the right position and stuff. So I don't hear it as much, actually. Sometimes the moments are so quick and intense, I don't even know necessarily what I do until I go back and see, and then I saw a clip of it, and I actually, like, I move away from the ref because I know he's going to have to go from right to left, and then I turn to the bench because that's one of those, we're going to get a penalty by someone running out there because they're going to be so excited. And when you score on defense, you got to get your offensive guys, because that's most of your PAT team, in. So I just immediately went to that. So I kind of wasn't in the moment like everybody else.
4: Well, it was certainly loud, no doubt about it. I wanted to get your thoughts on Sam Leavitt. Again, another one of those new pieces that comes in, had not experienced the atmosphere and all of that, although he's certainly accustomed to pressure and what it means to prepare and win. And, you know, I noticed watching the game, again, he had an excellent first half. He was able to get some rest in the second half. You were able to get your backups at quarterback reps, which I know for you and any coach is highly valuable. One of the things that stood out to me, and I guess this has got to do with recruiting and development, they all three look similar. Look like you can still operate every piece of your

0: normally you wouldn't think going to that game that all three are going to complete good passes, you know, throughout the game.
1: I had a question that came in earlier today, and they were asking about, obviously pleased with the performance overall, and it's a solid team effort, as you said earlier. Are there some guys or a group of guys, a position group, that coming away from the game and breaking down the film, you thought, wow, they really, whether you told them that or not in the locker room, they really did perform, not necessarily surprisingly, but, hey, this guy's going to get more looks in practice, and this guy might earn some more time on the field.
0: Why don't you have one of them here tonight? I think the defensive ends played really well. I don't know. There was some stat. It was the most sacks in however many years from the position or something like that. But they played really well. You saw it, you know, in pass defense and run defense, playing really physical. We were blitzing some. Then we're in three-man rush, and CP will get a sack all by himself when you're in three-man rush, which is hard to do. And so I thought that position played really well. And Sterling Lucas, the coach, came over to us from South Carolina, where they had the great defensive ends the last couple years, and has done a really good job with them.
1: All right, before we go to break, we got a question from one of our audience members tonight, and it's Kimberly, coach, out of the great state of Alaska. Hmm. Wanted to know, what are the chances we could possibly do a remote coaches show in Alaska in the near future? We came to see you and the Tigers, so maybe you could return the favor.
0: Yeah, Kimberly, I appreciate it. That's not happening. I go south, not north.
1: Kimberly, thanks for being here, and thanks for the question. We'll take a quick break. We come back, we'll continue talking about what's coming up Saturday. LSU back in action. They'll take on Louisiana Tech. We'll do that after this on the Lane Kiffin Show from the LSU Sports Radio Network.
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9: My wife, she loves to fry okra. She's from Mississippi, so that's her favorite thing to do. I guess I was just too late. The flame ignited right there in my face. The pain was, yeah, it was bad. That's how I got second, third degree burns. Blue Cross treated me great with the recovery process. In the end, everything worked out. I'm Chad. I'm from Baton Rouge, and I had Blue Cross for 10 years. I don't eat fried okra. That's the funny story.
10: One receiver left, two to the right side as they attack left to right. Here's the snap. Mazzina, three-step drop. Throws across the middle. Intercepted at the 30-yard line. Coming near side of the 20, 50.

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1: Having a great time here on a Thursday night. You should join us next Thursday, 6 o'clock, the Lane Kiffin Show. Coach Kiffin with us on hand. And, Coach, I know you guys turned the page probably early Sunday morning getting ready for week two. When you look at Louisiana Tech, and you said this Monday during your press conference, you score 80 points in a ball game and a 60-minute football game. It doesn't really matter who you're playing. There's some efficiency there. Just when you put on the tape, what stands out to you? I know, obviously, Coach Cumbie, a disciple of Mike Leach, was his quarterback in 2000 there at Texas Tech. But what do they want to do if they're able to do what they want to do on Saturday?
2: Well, they're very complicated on defense. It's a very unusual defense, three down front that moves all around and does different things. And offense, they're really good, really balanced. And so this is going to be a challenging game. This is not, you know, what a lot of people probably hope it is. This is a really good team that's coached really well. Like you said, won whatever, 80-0 last week. That had a lot of players doing things, new players that they fit in and that they're playing really well.
1: And again, it's much like I spent 10 years at Georgia Southern running triple option football, and the air raid is one of those. You have to be disciplined. You have to be assignment locked in because really the passing game in a lot of ways is just an extension of the running game.
2: Yeah, it really is. They find different ways to do that and really good at it. And so we're going to need all three levels of our defense to play really well.
1: Coach, before I let you go, I mentioned in the outset of the show, LSU announced a sellout. I know on Monday you said, hey, look, guys, it's another opportunity. We only get so many a year. I know everybody was fired up for the opening game, but we need you there every single week. Good to see it's a sellout. And, boy, oh, boy, we're even going to make it worth the while for the students to be there and stay there till the clock hits zero.
2: Yeah, it's really – that was exciting to see another sellout for this game. And so – the challenge is, you know, I said to the fans, I said, okay, what do you want from the team? You want the team to come play really well again and play really hard and execute really well? Well, let's fan the same way and let's have that same energy out there. I said, put up a fake college game day set, you know, in the morning. Everybody show up at 7 a.m. and start drinking, you know, because it worked last time. So let's do it again.
1: Well, I can tell you if there's any students here or you know any students, let them know that if they stay for the entire game this coming Saturday, at the end of the ball game, there'll be a QR code on the giant video board. You can't miss it. And that will register as you being there. And you have a chance to win a TurtleBox speaker, the original, a Yeti backpack, some other Yeti gear, a sideline pass for a future home game. Coach Kiffin will sign some merchandise for you. And how about this? Maybe even a little trip down Victory Hill to enjoy the pregame experience. So you have all the reason in the world, if you're a student, to be there for all four quarters, even when LSU is leading 80-6. Coach, I know you got to
2: get out of
1: here.
2: And if you're not a student, you have all the reason to be there, just to be there.
1: Just to be there.
2: You know, hey.
1: That's right. We put on a show.
2: You don't want the players to leave after three quarters.
1: Coach, I know you got to get out of here. You got some football you're going to watch. Congratulations on win number one, and we'll see you Saturday in Death Valley.
2: You didn't ask me about these two guys, man.
1: Oh, I'm sorry. Yeah, look at that. I'm totally.
2: I didn't realize that, you know, like you have a coach and a player every week, and then I realized when I looked over there who it was, and I was thinking to myself, you know, when you make a change, seriously, okay, people have options of staying and all those things and whether to come with you. And I have a lot of appreciation for the people that came with us. And these are two examples of Sawyer, Jordan, our slot receiver coach, that really does a great job with those guys. Those guys had a great game. Winnie Watkins, one of the best players in the game. And then P-Well coming over, you know, from Ole Miss was awesome. And you saw him perform Saturday. And so for him to come over and trust in us that, you know, we're gonna put him in really good positions and keep coaching him really hard, it's awesome to see both those guys here tonight.
1: Well, I can tell you this, folks. I will not see the field if I was in the locker room with Coach Kiffin because he literally told me 10 minutes ago, let's do this, and I completely whiffed on it. Coach, my apologies. I'll do better next time.
2: All right.
1: Give me a couple more reps.
2: All right. Thanks for coming, guys. Let's have a great Saturday.
1: Coach,
2: go Tiger.
1: Give it, everybody. Take a quick break when we come back. Yes, indeed. We're going to talk to assistant coach. Talk a little inside wide receiver group, so don't go anywhere. We'll continue with more after this. The Lane Kiffin Show, live from court to table on the LSU Sports Radio Network.
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5: Second down, goal to go from the 8. 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Levitt, with a man in motion, fakes the handoff, comes to his right, looking, eyes downfield. Gets away from one, expected tackle.

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1: Back with you, fans, from court to table. Each week on the show, we get a chance to go inside the football building, bring the people who work to build the excitement we all get to enjoy the way we did last weekend. And tonight, it is a privilege to welcome to the show assistant coach who oversees the inside receiving unit for your Tigers. Welcome, everybody, to the show, Coach Sawyer Jordan. Coach, great to see you, my friend.
2: Yes, sir. Glad to be here.
1: I got to ask you, first of all, congratulations to you, the entire staff, and the team for, again, just a phenomenal start to the season. But before we talk about inside receivers, I really wanted to ask you about the fact that you are a Clemson grad. Were a student assistant. You cut your teeth as a student and assistant there at Clemson before going other places. I worked at Clemson for 5 years, many, many years ago, and I had to ask you, did you upset any college friends or distant family? Have you heard from anybody since Saturday night's 51-10 obliteration?
2: You know, they were singing quite a bit before the game, and I haven't heard much since. But I'm very grateful to Coach Sweeney. He gave me my first opportunity to start coaching back when I was just a high school senior. So I learned a lot at Clemson, graduated from there, really valued my time there. Really respect the program a lot, obviously. And had some friends in town, and my wife, as soon as they got into town, made them throw all the orange out. It was purple and gold only.
1: There you go. Good job on your behalf. I mentioned during the game last week that for the first time in my 11 years here at LSU, the receiving core coming into this season, outside of Tre'Dez Green, which we know what Tre'Dez Green is as a hybrid tight end slash receiver, that this entire receiving core were going to be new. And it wasn't as if, for all of us, that we knew who is going to be the big star. The good news is, after watching some practice, and for all of us watching the game, it certainly, there's plenty of talent. It may not be just one star. There may be a bunch. Talk about the personnel you get to work with and how they have worked and what you expect them to do as soon as this coming Saturday night.
2: Yeah, Coach George McDonald is the best in the business, best receiver coach in the country. He did a phenomenal job scouting these guys, getting them, bring them in. And we got a lot of different unique bodies. We got a bunch of speedy guys, strong guys, guys that can go up and get it, win contested catches. So we got a lot of different outfits, different personalities in that group, different skill sets. And it's been a joy to work with. And I think, you know, the main thing is, you know, the best ability is availability, right? Durability. So when you have a bunch of guys that you can rotate in, stay fresh, like a lot of defenses you play, they got 2-3 corners maybe. But when you got 5 receivers that can go in, attack these guys with fresh legs, you know, it's definitely a huge benefit, especially like with an offense like us, like to push the ball down the field. So it's definitely a benefit for us having a bunch of guys that can go out and make plays.
1: Take us a little bit inside, as they say, inside football, to borrow a phrase. What does it take to be an inside, successful inside slot receiver? What is it? Why is it different from the wideouts? And how do players kind of work together, and along with you and Coach McDonald, in concert to help build the overall product, the passing game that we see? As if you were explaining it to somebody who knew nothing about football, and for tonight's purposes only, I'll play that person. Okay. What is the difference between the inside receivers and the wideouts?
2: Yeah, so we're based in 11 personnel, which one tight end, one running back, which means there's 3 receivers on the field. So usually you have an outside guy into the boundary, you have an outside guy to the field, and then there's a shifty, speedy guy that's in the middle of the two. So whether he's to the field or the boundary, he's always playing inside of the offense, inside of the two outside guys on the edges. The outside guys are usually more your go win versus press coverage, you know, go make contested catches, go run by people, whereas the inside guys, the slots, we a little more savvy, a little more speedy, understand space and leverage a little more. So kind of got to be a little bit smarter. No disrespect to the outside guys, but the inside guys are very smart, and just understanding their space and great situational awareness.
1: Do you get to a situation when you're recruiting a guy, especially let's say somebody coming out of high school, do they come in now here in 2026 and say, I want a shot at being the inside guy? Is that something that takes time once you see their talent, their skill, and how they fit in the offense? Or are there guys that you immediately go, yeah, that inside guy?
2: I think it's a little bit of both. Like, for example, Winston Watkins, we signed him out of high school last year. And he came in, he learned the offense extremely fast. He's very physical in the blocking game. Guy that can go in and dig out a Sam linebacker if he has to in a run, in a run play. And kind of guys like that, they bounce around, and we move them around throughout the spring, the fall, in camp and stuff, and they kind of find their way. Like, for example, Corey Barber's another guy in the slot. He started outside. He was making plays outside, you know. Hey, let's see what he looks like inside. Okay, he actually has great awareness inside. He knows how to read a cross route. He knows how to find space. You know, he knows how to exploit a defense. And that's a guy that can, you know, have some real value in the slot.
1: All right, fans, we got much more here with Coach Jordan. Don't go anywhere. Quick reminder, fan work is thirsty work, goodness knows, on a long game day. So enjoy a Coca-Cola. We'll be back with more with Coach Jordan. And before we're done tonight, we'll get a visit from one of those defensive Tigers, edge rusher Prince Will Umanmielen. 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
1: Quinn backs in the backfield with Levitt. Backpedals, rolling to his right, keeping his eyes downfield. Makes a cut at the 10 to the 5. Bounces his way down to the end zone. Touchdown, Fighting Tigers. Clemson with the assist. Pushed him from the 3-yard line into the purple paradise of the end zone.
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1: 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Coach, what was it like for you? I mentioned in the beginning that you've certainly been around big football atmospheres in your time at Clemson. This time you come over and you run out of the chute with LSU at Tiger Stadium on a Saturday night. How would you describe that first time coming out of there?
2: Exactly what I expected to be. Unbelievable. My first time in Tiger Stadium, I was 2024. I was on the opposing sideline, and ever since we took the job, I was looking forward to getting on that home sideline because I'd never heard a crowd like that, and we lost in overtime. And on the bus, I was thinking about the game, but all I could think about was, ew. That's all I could think about in my mind. So I was glad to be on the good side of that, but Saturday was really cool. And during the delay, I actually would, like, even though it was raining, I just kept walking out into the stadium, like, just seeing all the students soaking wet, but they were bobbing their head, dancing to the music. I mean, there's truly no place like Death Valley.
1: Yeah, it was a funny story. I had to go downstairs from the press box, and the rain delay was, or the weather delay was already going on. They were playing the Creedence Clearwater Revival. Have you ever seen the rain? And it was a chorus. Nobody had left. Everybody was still in the stands. The students were there, and they were louder than John Fogerty, which is quite amazing. Real quickly, I've taken in some practices, and Coach Kiffin and I talked about this last week. It is raucous. I mean, it's an active practice facility, but it is very fast moving. And I even mentioned it last week. I mean, when that horn sounds and you change drills, there's 20 or 30 seconds, and they're back at it. I gotta believe for you and the coaching staff that training that and having that type of controlled chaos, even in practice, has to prepare these guys for whatever environment they're going to go to, whether it's at home or on the road.
2: No doubt, and that's exactly what it is. It's organized chaos. You know, you never know what happens in a football game. You know, sudden change can happen. 2-hour weather delay on the home opener can happen. You know, you never know. But when you prepare and you put your players and coaches in different scenarios, and sometimes we have no clue what's going on. We'll go out there and Coach Kiffin will have something planned, and the coaches will have to adapt. Maybe it's, hey, it's 4th and 3. You know, it's the last play of the game. The ball's on the 3-yard line. What are you going to call? And, you know, Coach Weiss sometimes says, we haven't even installed our 4th down calls yet, you know. But it's organized chaos, and he puts us in different positions. And exactly what you said, whenever you get to a game and you know, something out of the blue happens, you know, our players and coaches are prepared for it.
1: All right, I'm going to play the role again of somebody that knows absolutely nothing about football, which I've been accused of many, many times. But if somebody were to ask you, describe Lane Kiffin, Charlie Weiss, the LSU offense, in a couple of words, how do you describe what you guys want to do offensively?
2: I think, you know, you think about, people say, like, think outside the box. You know, that Coach Kiffin and Coach Weiss create a new box. That's what they always talk about. Like, it's never, you know, you're never going to see the same thing twice. And if you do, there's going to be some kind of different presentation. It's always evolving. I mean, I've learned more football in the last 3 years with these guys than I have my whole career. So it's been, you know, the most fun to work with, the most fun to learn from. But I would say, you know, always evolving, always brand new. You never know what you're going to get, but it's going to work.
1: Lastly, before I let you go, and it's been a pleasure to have you on the show tonight, how's the transition? You mentioned the family here. How's the transition been? Now, I know you spent some time in Louisiana already, and that was just down the road a little bit. But yep. How's the transition to Baton Rouge gone, considering you had stops in South Carolina with Clemson, the Coastal Carolina Chanticleers, but in that other town that's about 5 hours north of here that will remain unmentioned. But how's the transition been?
2: The transition's been great ever since, you know, the plane landed in Baton Rouge. The plane coming to Baton Rouge, that transition wasn't great. You know, a lot of boos and middle fingers, but, you know, that's college football. And but the transition's been great. You know, the people here are unbelievable. I got to watch what I eat because the food's so good. Try to stay lean so I can keep up with these guys at practice. But everybody's been phenomenal. We just moved into a neighborhood. Our neighbors baked us cookies. I mean, everything's been great. I love everything about Louisiana. Like you said, I was at ULL for a couple years, and that's where I learned what a parish was and how fast you can put on some weight. So it's great to be back in the boot. You know, I love everything about it, the competition, the passion, the tradition here. I mean, it's truly unbelievable. It's one of a kind.
1: Well, then you got a little advantage for the guys who are living in Louisiana for the first time. You got a little bit of knowledge there. Coach, thank you for joining us tonight.
2: Absolutely.
1: Thank you for being a part of LSU football, wearing the purple and gold. Congratulations again on an excellent performance by your group, the entire team, on Saturday. And we'll look for another one coming up on Saturday against Louisiana Tech.
2: Let's do it. Go Tigers. Appreciate it.
1: All right. LSU assistant coach Sawyer Jordan, everybody, stay with us. Next up, we're going to talk about that nasty defense for LSU. It's coming up next as we continue on the Lane Kiffin Show right here on the LSU Sports Radio Network.
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10: 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Man wide open, caught at the 6-yard line. 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
0: Time to wrap up this week's Lane Kiffin Show. 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
1: Again, if you're joining us, Coach Kiffin off to check out his son playing a little football tonight, so we moved the show around a little bit, but no fear. We certainly got plenty left before we hit the top of the hour of 7 o'clock. A reminder, Blue Cross and Blue Shield of Louisiana, proud to be the official health insurance of LSU Athletics. Louisiana Blue, the right card, the right care. Where on tonight's show, the word dominant obviously been used quite a bit because, well, LSU just absolutely overwhelmed Clemson in every aspect of the game. And, of course, defense was a big part of that. So, fittingly, Will Helmers, great Tiger himself from Louisiana Loaded, joining me again on the stage to introduce a big, and I emphasize big, Will, part of that LSU defense.
11: Quite big, man. Prince Will, really appreciate you joining us here for week two of the Court to Table Coaches Show, Lane Kiffin Show. So let's try and jump right into it. Man, you experienced 102,000 people at your back, probably for the first time in your career, on your side, rain delay and all, and then you go out there and have a hell of a performance like you did. Take me through that experience from walking down Victory Hill through the stadium and after.
12: Coach Kiffin, he doesn't like us wasting energy before the game and stuff. So as I'm seeing the crowd and feeling the atmosphere and the energy, it's just like, I don't got no choice but to waste my energy. Like, you know, it's like, it's too turnt. Like, I don't know. It's like a different feel, different, I don't know. It's just something that you can't duplicate, you know?
11: Can't replicate it. And then you come out of the game with two sacks, spent the whole night in their backfield along with the rest of the defense. Mm-hmm. As a defense, what was working for you guys as a whole, just in that game specifically?
12: Our mentality. We just had a spot the ball mindset. No matter what happened before, the play before, how we got on the field, where the ball's at, we just spot the ball mentality and next play, next rep.
11: Next play, next rep. I love it. So next week, you know, you move on. New week defensively. What are some things, you know, inside the building for you and the defense that y'all have been talking about improving as you go on to week two? It's obviously a great week last week, but what are some things you guys can improve on?
12: I just say don't be complacent and practice habits. Like, you know, we winning now. We don't want to see nobody slacking or the standard getting lower or anything. When we practice, it got to be full speed, everything. Like game day reps.
11: Game time,
12: you know?
11: Ready.
12: So, yeah, that's about it.
11: I love it. And I look, as a, you know, a football fanatic, I look in everywhere defensively, all three levels of the field, there's speed everywhere. Mm-hmm. Got guys shooting gaps, guys coming around the ball.
12: Thanks.
11: And we're only one game into this thing. You know, and you guys look so polished already, but mm-hmm. Do you think you've even scratched the surface of what this defense could look like later on in the season?
12: Not even close, man. We just getting our feet wet right now.
11: I love it. Is there a certain, you know, I look at you guys and you attack and you're aggressive. Is there a certain mentality that Blake Baker and the rest of the defensive coaches instill in you guys weekly? Is there a certain mentality that you guys take into the game?
12: Shoot. We're the Bayou Bandits.
11: There you go.
12: That's all it is. We're the Bayou Bandits. like Witt says, we want to be the nastiest defense, bring that LSU defense back to what it originally was. And feel like we got the people to do it.
11: Absolutely. And nasty it is. And on the other side of the ball, you get to see the offense day in and day out. You did summer ball, fall. Is there a way, from a defensive player's perspective, what makes this LSU offense so difficult, you know, to prepare for?
12: It's just, there's too many weapons. It's like you just pick your poison with this, you know? You got Tre'Davious Green, and you got Eugene Wilson, and you got Winston Watkins. It's just like, there's too many people to put your eyes on. And it ain't no bodies. So, you know, just pick your poison.
11: There's no letting up.
1: P. Will. Can I call you P. Will?
12: Of course.
1: Okay. I need to ask. Probably should have asked you beforehand.
12: Nah, you're good.
1: You know, it was so much fun, the way Will said. I mean, the defense was flying around the field, and it was early on. I remember Jacob Hester, who knows football pretty good, he's sitting next to me, and he literally said after the first timeout in the first quarter, these guys are swarming the football. And you took away everything they wanted to do offensively, that is Clemson. Coach Kiffin has said a lot of times, he even said it tonight, like being on the other side of Tiger Stadium and having to fight the crowd, whereas this time around you guys were able to be lifted by the crowd. How was that? How was that for you, and how do you think the defense fed off that?
12: I ain't gonna lie. We only like did it one time where we really turned the crowd up, but when it happened, it turned me up for sure. We got to definitely do that a lot more this week for sure. But, yeah, it got us into a mode, like a different type of mentality. As soon as you hear the crowd hyping you up, then you see them miscommunicating and just trying to get it all together. It's chaos over there. Just a different type of feeling for sure.
1: I got to ask you, it was also impressive, and Will, I think you would agree, having been on a team, so many new pieces, so many new coaches, so many new players. That first game for you guys the other night, it did not look like a team that had not played before, the vast majority of it. And I got to give credit to you, the staff, your players, all your teammates. What do you think the secret was? And hopefully it continues starting this Saturday. But what was the secret of being able to create that cohesion with so many new people?
12: Just a brotherhood, playing for the person right next to you, knowing that you want the person next to you to succeed. So as long as we're playing as one, can't nobody stop us.
1: I like to hear that.
11: I love it.
1: Nobody can stop
11: us. Nobody can stop
1: us. You guys like to hear that? I didn't get a chance to ask Coach Kiffin before he left this week in practice, and he mentioned it on Monday that a team, you know, a lot of noise. You go into the game and you just thrash Clemson. And the whole college football world took notice of what you guys did on Saturday. Mm-hmm. Now the opposite happens. Sunday morning, Monday afternoon, everybody who covers the sports talking about LSU. Oh, my goodness, did you see how impressive they were? Man. How did you guys keep your feet on the ground going into the game against Louisiana Tech on Saturday?
12: The same people that's hyping us up is going to be the same people tearing us down when we're doing bad. So it's just being where our feet are, knowing who's all in the building, and playing for one another, and wanting to go one another every week. So that's how we taking up.
1: Well, I can tell you, everybody in this room and everybody in the state of Louisiana and anybody who loves the purple and gold, they're behind you every single game. Prince Will, thanks for joining us. Congratulations on the win. We'll see you Saturday night in Death Valley.
12: Thank you, sir.
1: Prince Will, Iman Miellen, our guest tonight on the Lane Kiffin Show. That's going to wrap up this week's show. We'll be back next week. Same Tiger time, same Tiger channel. Thanks to Will Helmers. Thanks to our crew to my left. Alondra Villarreal back in the studio. Thanks for coming. And until next week, go Tigers.
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